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1: Seattle residents are taking matters into their own hands after a series of shootings tied to prostitution rings in their neighborhood. We go now to Monica Nelson.
2: Overnight, homeowners in South Seattle used their vehicles to block several streets, saying they're fed up with open-air sex trafficking and the violence that's followed. Police confirm multiple recent shootings connected to the activity, but so far no arrests. Residents say they've pleaded for help for months and are demanding immediate action from city leaders. Officials say additional patrols are being deployed as the investigation continues.
1: A California congressional candidate, Mai Vang, is facing criticism after resurfaced video shows her turning away during the Pledge of Allegiance, sparking debate over patriotism and free expression as the incident gains traction in a closely watched House race ahead of the upcoming primary election. A man is accused of using a fire extinguisher to break multiple glass doors at the Utah State Capitol.
3: Utah Highway Patrol said the man in his 40s entered the Capitol building in Salt Lake City and was able to grab the fire extinguisher, smashing several glass doors. Troopers say no one was injured during the incident and the suspect was eventually taken into custody. The Utah Department of Public Safety added that they don't believe the suspect was targeting any specific government individual or office. An investigation now underway. I'm Abby Bonnell.
1: AAA reports the national average price for a gallon of gas is sitting at $4.49. For USA Radio News, I'm Anthony Lucero.
4: This is Denny Gillum, here to tell you about an amazing new book, The Miracle Man, written by a good friend of mine. It's a remarkable true account of faith, healing, and restoration in the face of impossible odds. 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
5: 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The Conservative Citizens Foundation also seeks to educate the public on the dangers of extremist ideologies like critical race theory and cultural Marxism. I've worked with the good people at the Conservative Citizens Foundation for many years, and their work comes with my complete endorsement. For more information and to keep up with all the latest conservative news headlines, please check out their website, AmericaFirst.com. 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
6: From the heart of our nation's capital in Washington, D.C., bringing compelling interviews, insightful analysis, taking you beyond the headlines and sound bites into conversations with our nation's leaders and newsmakers, all from a biblical worldview. Sitting in for Tony is today's host, Jody Heiss.
7: I think that, like anything with something like this, and it's going to take a couple days to settle on, even down to the disagreements over a word, sentence. So we'll have to work through that. If there's going to be a deal, we're going to have to work through that. But this is, it's either going to be a good deal or there isn't going to be one.
8: Well, that was Secretary of State Marco Rubio addressing the status of negotiations with Iran. Welcome to this Tuesday, May 26th edition of Washington Watch. I'm your host today, Jody Heiss, sitting in for Tony Perkins. So glad to have you joining us as well. Coming up today, Florida Congressman Randy Fine will be joining us for an assessment of President Trump's call for additional Middle Eastern nations to join the Abraham Accords and to normalize relations with Israel as he continues to work with an agreement to end the conflict with Iran. So that's a big story. We'll cover it with Congressman Fine. Plus, Scott McConnell of Lifeway Research will be joining us to break down their findings on how many Christians are not living unashamed lives the way they ought to. So that and much, much more is coming your way today on Washington Watch. Well, voters in Texas are returning to the polls today to choose their nominee for Senate in a race that could ultimately decide control over the chamber of the Senate. And joining us now to discuss this is Washington Watch reporter Mary Stackhouse. Mary, a lot at stake in the Texas primary today. What do we know so far?
9: Well, Jody, the Republican race for Senate is the big race that's happening today. Incumbent Senator John Cornyn is in a heated contest with Trump-endorsed Texas Attorney General Ken Paxton. This has been an expensive race. It's actually one of the most expensive in U.S. history, with over $125 million being spent on ads. Here's Paxton and Cornyn on what's at stake in this race.
10: In the end, it's about fighting for America. It's about fighting for my state, about doing the right things.
11: It's about the future of our state, the future of the Republican Party, the future of President Trump's agenda.
9: Paxton has led Cornyn in most of the public opinion polls. If he wins, this puts him on track to face Democratic State Representative James Tallarico. Tallarico defeated Jasmine Crockett in March. Republicans currently hold a 53-47 majority in the Senate over Democrats. Today, voters across Texas are also choosing their nominees in more than a dozen congressional districts. We'll be watching to see how these races turn out. Jody?
8: Yes, we certainly will. It's going to be a big night coming out of Texas. And speaking of the midterm elections, I'm sure you saw that a federal appeals court has blocked Republicans in Alabama from moving forward with the changing of the congressional map that they were putting forward. That certainly would have been more favorable to Republicans going into this midterm elections. What can you tell us about that, Mary?
9: Well, Jody, this is a temporary setback for Republicans. Their preferred House map could have helped them potentially pick up an additional seat. Earlier today, a three-judge panel said that the Republicans would have to use a map that has two majority black districts. The judges said that the GOP plan was intentionally discriminatory. Republicans said that they will immediately appeal the decision back to the Supreme Court. Now, in South Carolina, the Republican-controlled state Senate today rejected a new congressional map aimed at flipping Democratic Congressman James Clyburn's seat. This marks a rare rebuke to President Trump from members of his own party. We'll be watching how these redistricting battles play out.
8: Yeah, those redistricting battles are popping up all over the place. Mary, before I let you go, coming back home here to Washington, D.C., the Justice Department has asked a federal judge to lift the injunction against construction at the new White House ballroom. That's turning into quite an issue. What's the latest on that?
9: Jody, the Justice Department says Saturday's shooting outside the White House proves exactly why the ballroom security features are necessary. The DOJ has also asked for the lawsuit challenging the ballroom construction to be dismissed. Last month, a Bush-appointed district judge ruled that President Trump did not have the legal authority to build the ballroom without congressional approval. He issued an injunction that halted the construction of the ballroom. Kevin Hassett, he's director of the White House National Economic Council, he told Margaret Brennan on Face the Nation why construction of the ballroom must continue.
12: The bottom line is the president believes that the ballroom is something that should have been there for a long time, and he's using his own money and the money of donors to make it so that the taxpayers don't have to pay for that ballroom. And as far as weaponization, I don't think that
13: well, they
12: you
13: would have
12: or
13: to pay
12: I
13: a billion
12: disagree.
13: Dollars, correct?
12: No, it's not for the ballroom. That's for securing the entire White House. And my goodness, to argue about that after we were all here yesterday, I actually wasn't here. I was at my home a couple blocks away when the shooting happened. Of course, we've got to make the White House more secure.
9: In a five-page court filing, the Department of Justice said that the security features for the ballroom are vital for national security. Jody?
8: Wow. Mary, thank you as always for these updates. We appreciate it a great deal. I want to turn back now to the topic of Iran and try to get a better assessment of where all of this currently stands. Joining me now with his insights is Elon Berman. He's

0: Negotiations are going forward. They're moving in the right direction, and yet nothing ever seems to, at least at this point, come to fruition. So is there anything different about what we're hearing and seeing right now?
1: So I think so. And a lot of it has to do with the fact that this is this de-escalation, because we're not talking about a final deal. We're talking about a memorandum of understanding, which opens the first phase of a two-phase deal. It's actually in the interests of both the United States and Iran. From our perspective, the White House is looking at the upcoming midterm elections. The White House is looking at gasoline prices for the average American, at global energy markets. And I mean, there is an understanding that there has to be something done to calm markets, both for political purposes and also for the health of the nation. From the Iranian perspective, the Iranians are, because of the U.S. blockade, the Iranians have stopped shipping something like 75% of the oil they were out shipping previously from the Strait of Hormuz. So their economy is hurting. They need some sort of temporary reprieve. This type of agreement is will provide precisely that. Whether it leads to a broader deal over Iran's nuclear program, Iran's ballistic missiles, Iranian proxies, that remains to be seen.
0: So what about the Strait of Hormuz? You brought that up. How does that fit into all of this discussion?
1: Well, what the Iranians have managed to do over the last 6 weeks or so of the ceasefire has been to exert their control over the Strait of Hormuz. And if you look at a map, there's a little bit of a dogleg in the Strait of Hormuz that it serves as a bottleneck. And the Iranian Navy, what's left of it, has begun interdicting ships, has begun stopping transit traffic. And so there are thousands at this point of oil tankers that are backed up in the Strait of Hormuz because the Iranians won't let them pass. This is exerting upward pressure on global energy prices, and it's also causing international partners of the United States to clamor for the Trump administration to let the ships out. The question is whether it's possible to have the Iranians climb down, because right now they're beginning to charge tolls for each ship, and that's obviously an untenable situation. The U.S. needs to hammer out a deal in which the Iranians go back to the status quo that existed before, free transit in the Strait of Hormuz. The question is, what are the Iranians going to expect from us in return for that?
0: Well, there's no doubt these are two massively huge issues. I'm talking about the nuclear issue and the Strait of Hormuz. Those are huge, and we all recognize that. Are there any other issues of grave concerns, lines in the sand, so to speak, for the Trump administration?
1: Oh, absolutely. And the question, really, whether or not this is a robust deal is going to turn on how many of these are addressed. One is obviously the nuclear issue. The second is the disposition of Iran's ballistic missile program, because Iran needs delivery systems. Iran can build a nuke, but it will need delivery systems to deliver that payload. So what happens and the range and the extent of the missiles it has is very important. And the third big issue is the question of Iran's proxies, because Iran has spent over a quarter of a century building up a very robust network of extremist non-state actors in the Palestinian territories, in Yemen, in Iraq next door, that can help advance Iran's geopolitical objectives in other ways, through violence, through terrorism, by targeting American and Western assets. And so the question of reining those actors in is of paramount importance as well.
0: Yeah, and all those are huge issues. I'm glad to expand that for our viewers and listeners to see just how tangled a web all of this is and how delicate it is to try to navigate through all of it. And I know President Trump is making a point to note that the agreement that he's working out is just the exact opposite of what the Obama administration had worked out. So in order for that to be a reality, what does the administration have to avoid in order for that statement to be true, that it's just the opposite of what's being done than the Obama administration?
1: Right. And no, and that's a key point, because remember, President Trump campaigned during his first term in office, campaigned against the 2015 JCPOA, as that deal

0: was known, and he abrogated it during his first term. So he needs to draw daylight between that agreement and what he's trying to hammer out. And I think where the administration is thinking about is that any deal that comes about with Iran has to be conditions based. There won't be a giveaway. There won't be sanctions relief. There won't be pallets of cash that go to the Iranian regime in the expectation that the regime will behave better. This has to be based upon real changes to Iranian behavior. Otherwise, the president is going to end up looking like he's relitigated the 2015 deal, and the White House certainly doesn't want that.
1: Absolutely. Well, let me kind of come to a conclusion of our time with this, because you alluded to it, and I want to come back to it. President Trump has certainly received quite a bit of, I think, misleading criticism from the left, alleging that he doesn't care about average Americans. I mean, and they point to the gas prices and so forth. But what's happening right now in the Middle East cannot be trivialized. I mean, this is of grave importance to our entire country and the world, correct?
0: No, absolutely. And the reason why the White House, I think, feels, despite all this pressure, despite all the political sniping, both from the left and from the right, that the president is experiencing right now, I think the White House really believes that it has a little bit of breathing room to deal with the Iran issue. And the reason for that is because the current state of affairs, where Iran is holding something like a fifth of the world's energy hostage, Iran is exerting power over the Strait of Hormuz, is simply unacceptable, and it's unacceptable to both parties. And so figuring out a solution to this, I think, is of paramount importance, and it's something that I think the administration is committed to doing.
1: Well, thank you so much, Ilan Berman, Senior Vice President of the American Foreign Policy Council. Always great to have you joining us here on Washington Watch. Thanks for your insight. All right, coming up, we are going to talk about President Trump's call yesterday for several nations to join the Abraham Accords. And to lead us in that discussion will be Florida Congressman Randy Fine, a member of the Foreign Affairs Committee. So don't go away. Coming up next.
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3: Exodus chapter 9, verse 1 says, "Thus says the Lord God of the Hebrews, let my people go, that they may serve me." You see, America has freedom for a purpose. The question is, are we living by that purpose today? In Scripture, deliverance and freedom is never an end in itself. It is a liberation unto obedience, to worship, and to a covenantal relationship. God's demand to Pharaoh was not freedom for freedom's sake, but freedom so his people could identify with and belong to and serve him. Freedom that is not used to serve God will not endure. One of the founders actually echoed a similar warning. Thomas Jefferson wrote, "Indeed, I tremble for my country when I reflect that God is just and his justice cannot sleep forever." See, the founders understood we as a nation would be accountable to God for what he had granted to us. They sought freedom for a purpose. And that freedom was given to us as a nation for that same purpose, to serve God, to honor him, and to live as a
1: people. Welcome back to Washington Watch. Thank you for joining us today. I am your host, Jody Heiss, filling in the big shoes of Tony Perkins today. Glad to have you with us. All right, President Trump is calling on the countries of Saudi Arabia, Qatar, Pakistan, Turkey, and Jordan all to sign on to the Abraham Accords Declaration. This, of course, is a U.S.-led effort to foster relations between Israel and its neighbors there in the Middle East. And in a post yesterday on Truth Social, the president said he is mandatorily requesting all countries immediately signed the Abraham Accords. And he went on to say that Saudi Arabia and Qatar should be the first in this new wave to add their names to a growing list of countries doing so. Countries such as United Arab Emirates, Bahrain, Sudan, Morocco, all have joined on. And he's calling on others to do the same. So what can we make of this call by the president? Well, joining us now to discuss this and more is Congressman Randy Fine. He's a member of the House Foreign Affairs Committee, as well as the Judea and Samaria Caucus. He represents Florida's 6th Congressional District. Congressman Fine, always great to see you, my friend. Welcome back to Washington Watch.
4: Thanks for having me.
1: All right. So what do you make of this call by the president for countries to join in on the Abraham Accords?
4: Well, I think Donald Trump isn't willing to look at short-term solutions to problems. He wants transformational solutions to problems. And getting these countries to acknowledge what they're already doing in private, which is recognizing the state of Israel, understanding it as a force for good in the Middle East, and that they all work together for peace and prosperity, is the way to go. The UAE has found this. Morocco has found this. Bahrain has found this. And so the president's calling on these countries to recognize the state of Israel and work collaboratively to bring peace to the region. If the president is successful in this, it will be his greatest foreign policy legacy, because it will take the most difficult foreign policy quagmire in the world and it will solve it forever.
1: Yeah, I agree with you. This will be a huge accomplishment if he gets this over the finish line. But that's going to be a challenge. I mean, Pakistan, as I understand, has already turned down that request. So based on what you know about some of these other countries, do you think we're going to see some new signers coming on board soon?
4: Well, it's a very heavy lift. I'm not going to deny that. Right. But Israel is already working in concert with these other countries to restrain Iran, which is a threat to them all. And we need to say to these so-called allies of ours in Qatar and Saudi Arabia, you don't get to go halfway. You're either in or you're out. And the state of Israel is a democracy. It's a permanent fixture in the Middle East. It is the superpower of the Middle East now. And everyone should be working together and rowing in the same direction. The time to live in a fiction that says Israel might go away is long since past. It's time for them to live in the world the way it is.
1: Yeah, a good point. But that, like you said, is a heavy, heavy lift. And of course, the backdrop of all of this is the U.S. and Iran negotiations that seem to be going up and down from one way to the next. It sounds like the president is trying to even get Iran to sign onto this. And of course, that's going to be a tough sell for them, for sure. But this seems to, it seems like what the president wants to see happen, certainly, would be Iran to come on board. So no nukes for Iran is the key to any part of the agreement, but that's ultimately for the peace and stability, not only of that region, but of the entire world, isn't it?
4: Well, the president has an America first foreign policy strategy. Here's what he cares about. Number one, making sure Iran never, ever has a nuclear weapon. That means they have to give up the material that they have, and they have to say they're not going to be trying to recreate it. Number two is giving up on the hope of building a missile that could deliver that type of nuclear weapon to the United States. Today, Iran doesn't have any missiles that could reach the United States, and they don't need a missile that could reach the United States. And the third thing is a free and open Strait of Hormuz. Once we get those three things, what we can offer Iran is extraordinary. You can see it in Venezuela. We cut off the head of the snake, and now Venezuela is prospering and joining the community of nations. President Trump is willing to say that to Iran. Join us. Don't be our enemy. Give us these three things. Acknowledge that Israel's not going away. Live in the world the way that it actually is, and join the community of nations. Is that an easy thing for the Muslim religious leaders in Iran who hate Judaism and hate Israel to deal with? It's not going to be easy, but it would be in the best interest of their country for everyone to get along. And if Iran believes that people are going to stop coming after it, then maybe it will do that. So you never know. And if anyone can get it done, it's Donald J. Trump.
1: Yeah, great, great points for sure. If I can, I'd like to ask you on the domestic front. We, of course, had leftist protesters that spent Memorial Day demonstrating against ICE agents. You know, what a way to honor those who gave their lives for this country, to defend our country. And here we have this whole group protesting ICE agents. What do you say to that?
4: Look, what I've learned in my year in Congress is many Democrats hate the United States of America. It used to be 30 years ago, Republicans and Democrats both loved America. They just wanted a slightly different America to get to that ultimate destination a little bit differently. But you now have Democrats whose goal it is to destroy the country. And on a day like Memorial Day, where we celebrate and remember millions of Americans who've sacrificed their own lives to create the greatest country in the history of the world, for them to say we are going to take the side of foreign invaders who respect this country so little they broke the law to come here, it is disgusting, it is shameful, and it should tell the American people everything about the difference between the two parties. We are not the same.
1: Absolutely. Less than a minute left. With that, in our discussion here, is ICE, are we going to get the funding across the finish line?
4: Well, we have to, and I'm optimistic that we will. The timing was difficult last week with what was going on. The House was supposed to only be in Monday to Thursday. The Senate, yet again, didn't want to do their job and make it easy to get things done. I don't really understand how the United States Senate works, but what I do know is it doesn't work well. So hopefully when we get back to Washington next week, they'll put on their big boy pants, they'll do their job, they'll fund ICE and border security, and we'll be able to get the job done in the House as well.
1: Sound like another heavy lift, considering those you're having to work with. Congressman Randy Fine, always great to have you joining us on Washington Watch. We appreciate it. All right, coming up, detransitioner Chloe Cole will be joining us to discuss her efforts to get corporations to stop funding so-called transgender procedures on children. And you wouldn't imagine some of the big corporations she's going after. So find out. Stay with us. We'll be right back.
5: News this hour from Town Hall. I'm John Scott. The polls in Texas are closing. The latest test of President Trump's election power looms as Texans choose a Republican nominee for Senate.
6: It's been a bitter and expensive primary in Texas, where residents are voting in a runoff for a Republican nominee for U.S. Senate, and where President Trump weighed in late to tip the race.
7: We have a great candidate, I believe, in Texas, and I believe the Texas candidate, who's Ken Paxton. I think he'll win. I think probably he'll win very substantially.
6: That was Trump last week. His endorsement of State Attorney General Ken Paxton over four-term Senator John Cornyn gives the challenger a late boost. The winner runs in November against Democratic State Representative James Tallarico. I'm Julie Walker.
5: Federal judges have blocked Alabama's plan to use a congressional map that could give Republicans an advantage in a key U.S. House race coming up in the midterm elections. And the South Carolina Senate rejecting President Trump's push to redraw the state's congressional districts in hopes that Republicans could gain an extra seat. The proposal passed the South Carolina House back on May 20th, after 2 days of long debate, but senators have rejected the effort. Secretary of State Marco Rubio says details still being worked out to end the war in Iran.
8: Speaking from India, Rubio says the sides are working on an outline.
9: Suffice it to say that some progress has been made, significant progress, although not final progress has been made.
8: Regional officials say the deal would gradually reopen the Strait of Hormuz and see the U.S. blockade of Iranian ports end. Iran would give up its stockpile of highly enriched uranium. At Arlington National Cemetery, President Trump mentioned those who were killed fighting Iran.
10: We lost 13 wonderful soldiers. Wonderful special people.
8: The president said there could be no 4th of July without America's armed forces. Ed Donahue, Washington.
5: More at townhall.com.
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1: Thank you for joining us today on Washington Watch. Great to have you. I'm Jody Heiss, filling in for Tony. Over the past few years, we have seen some really encouraging news, a shift in sentiment against the radical transgender ideology. Through all that, we've seen some amazing victories, victories in the courts, several hospitals, and many other places. And while we certainly still have groups like the Human Rights Campaign who are continuing to press corporations to bow to that ideology, the pressure is being countered effectively by groups and individuals such as our next guest, who advocates for the medical safeguarding of children from the harms of so-called transgender procedures. With us now to discuss this is detransitioner and powerful, powerful advocate, Chloe Cole. Chloe, welcome back to Washington Watch. Great to see you again.
13: It's great to be back on. Thanks for having me.
1: All right. I was just so impressed and encouraged. Last week, you spoke at Home Depot's annual shareholders meeting. Amazing, the doors that were open for you there. What did you share with them?
13: So we've seen these large swaths of these companies in corporate America that are, they're family-oriented. They provide services and content to families, and Home Depot is one of the prime examples of this. It's a place where families, often young families, young parents will come to build their homes, and it's become a place that over the years they have been entrusted with that. And so for a company like Home Depot to rescind on that and to fund these secret gender transitions for children is a huge slap in the face. I shared my own testimony of what I've been through as a child, having gone through the gender transition process, and exactly why this is something that nobody, especially a large-scale company like this, should send no funding towards.
1: What was the response that you got when you shared your story? What was the feel and the response from what you shared with them?
13: So far, we haven't really seen a direct response from Home Depot themselves, but a lot of shareholders and a lot of regular shoppers there are incredibly shocked to see that this is something that is happening, that Home Depot has any part in this, because, I mean, it literally has home in the name. It's a place where, I mean, the company is well loved by conservatives all across the nation who are building their own homes, building their own families.
1: Yeah, I would put myself in that category. When I heard their position on this, my first reaction is exactly what you just described, like Home Depot. I just could not imagine. This is a big deal, what you are doing. You know, in just a few short years, we've gone from gender ideology being oftentimes an unquestioned guide for corporate policy to from that to some of the biggest companies hearing directly from those who have been victimized by it. So what do you see is the behind the scenes engine for the shift that we're watching take place?
13: Well, gender ideology is something that has gone unchallenged for so long. And I think that for most people made the assumption that this is something that is not happening to children. And with the euphemisms that these ideologues often use, like life-saving care, suicide prevention, they assume, well, oh, whatever they do, it must first of all be on adults. It must require a lot of psychiatric intervention and a lot of work between different doctors to go into this. It wasn't until actual faces started to pop up of people who have been harmed by this, especially younger and younger, and have shown the real lifelong consequences of this, that people, that all of us really as a culture began to step back and think, what has been going on for so long underneath our noses? We need to stop this immediately.
1: Well, I think that's a powerful point. I will never forget, Chloe, when you came and testified on Congress to the Oversight Committee, and I was, of course, on that committee at that time. It was one of the most memorable hearings that I participated in, and putting a face, seeing you share your story, I don't see how anyone could have left that hearing with any other feeling other than this has to stop. And so I agree. I think putting a face to it is powerful. But there's still a lot of organizations like the Human Rights Campaign continuing to push this forward and pressure corporations claiming that it's all about LGBTQ plus whatever inclusion. It's about workplace equity. What's your thoughts on that?
13: Yes, and I mean, it's as I said, this is something that is entirely ideological. There is no sound science or any morality that is actually backing this, but these people are so bought into the lie that there are people out there who can be born in the wrong body, that it is possible to be transgender, to become one sex from the other, and that there are children out there who are born so wrong that they have to be experimented on for life with unnecessary medicine. And so when they see voices like mine, they feel threatened. That is exactly why they have tried to silence those of us who have detransitioned for so long, because detransitioning takes down every single facet of this false ideology.
1: Well, Chloe Cole, I want to thank you for your voice. It is powerful. It is so needed at this point in our nation's history from so many places, from the home and families and parents to the corporations. And I want to thank you for a job well done and a voice is so effective. And thank you for joining us here on Washington Watch. We appreciate it.
13: Thank you so much. It's been a pleasure.
1: All right. Coming up, we are going to discuss something I think all of us deep down know, those of us who are Christians, Protestant churchgoers in America. What are they doing when it comes to living unashamed for Christ? We'll talk about where we stand on that in this country. So don't go away. We'll be right back.
14: I think all people really need to have this type of education.
15: Well, I can tell you that it's been an amazing course, period.
16: I think this course is a reminder that a biblical worldview should really impact everything. It impacts our government from the federal to the state to the local. It should impact what we're doing with our families and with our work.
17: God and Government is a video-driven, Bible-based training course from Family Research Council that explores the connection between biblical principles and American government. In this six-session video series, FRC President Tony Perkins equips participants with a practical understanding of civil government from a biblical worldview.
15: I would encourage all people to take it. I almost wish I would have took it earlier. That I could have taught my kids this.
18: I wish I had known these things when we were homeschooling, because I think children and my adults now would just greatly be influenced by that information.
19: So I'm an attorney, and for me, it gives me some direct practical knowledge of what I can do to try to impact my legal community, to make better legislation, to try to encourage legislators to make choices that have a biblical worldview, which is what we really want.
20: Any pastor would benefit from taking this course, because we are dual citizens, right? We are citizens of the kingdom of God, but we're also citizens of this great land, and that comes with responsibility.
16: Even as someone who has been involved in these types of issues for a while, you're learning little bits and pieces of new stuff all the time, but it's also approachable enough that newer people, younger people, high school, college students, they can really glean something from this. So I would encourage everybody to take this course, whether it's the videos, whether it's doing it in person. Bring your Bible study group through it, bring your homeschool group through it, and equip yourself for these challenging days ahead.
17: View the course at frc.org/God and Government or on the Stand Firm app.
1: So glad to have you back to the Washington Watch family. Thanks for joining us. I'm Jody Heiss, filling in today for Tony. Before I get into our last segment, I want to encourage you to join us this coming fall for our Pray, Vote, Stand Summit 2026. It's one of the most powerful conferences you will ever attend, certainly ever in this year is going to take place September 24th through the 26th at the Cornerstone Chapel in Leesburg, Virginia, which is just outside Washington, D.C. 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Okay, according to Lifeway Research, now catch this, there are 8 characteristics that are consistently present in the lives of believers who are progressing in their spiritual maturity. I'm not going to go over all 8, but it includes things, characteristics such as Bible engagement, authentically seeking God, sharing Christ with other people. Well, if we were to go through all 8 and give a grade to U.S. Protestants, we would probably be quite embarrassed by the grades that we would see. Probably be filled with C's and D's, and at least one of the 8 would probably be an F. In fact, in the latest release, Lifeway drilled down into one of these characteristics, which was just a hair from being the second F on the report card, and that is the characteristic of living unashamed. So what did Lifeway's survey find, and perhaps more importantly, what can be done about it? Well, joining us now to unpack all of this is Scott McConnell. He's the executive director of Lifeway Research. Scott, welcome to Washington Watch. It's an honor to have you with us.
0: Thank you. Glad to be with you.
1: Okay, I think for this characteristic, living unashamed, you ask about half a dozen or so questions to Protestant churchgoers. So kind of walk us through that. What did you do in this survey, and how did the respondents, the participants, respond?
0: Yeah, we intentionally are measuring several different aspects of discipleship in each signpost, and we want to not just ask questions about actions, because that would probably be legalistic. We're not just asking about beliefs, because we need to be living out the things we believe as well. But we ask about actions, we ask about beliefs, we also ask about desires. And when it comes to living unashamed in our walk with Christ, we've actually seen some things take a little bit of a step back over the last decade, whereas many of the other signposts, even though that scorecard may not have looked real good, we've actually seen some improvements in other areas. But one of the areas that we asked about, and we've seen things kind of move in a negative direction, is the statement, many people who know me are not aware that I'm a Christian. And we see that 3 out of 10 churchgoers actually agree with that negative statement, that the people who know them, their friends, their acquaintances, simply don't know that they're a follower of Jesus Christ. And that's a concerning thing to us as those who are reading Scripture and understanding it. And it would be a concerning thing to church leaders who are trying to disciple these individuals. Another similar question with a similar response is the statement, I don't think everyone I'm acquainted with needs to know I'm a follower of Christ. And we see 1/3 of churchgoers also agreeing with that statement. So we see a very similar pattern, that there's a large number of followers of Christ that maybe aren't intentionally hiding, but they're definitely keeping their mouth shut at some key opportunities to let others know that they're a follower of Jesus Christ. One of the areas that we would expect them to be more open is when they're among Christians. And we find that 4 out of 10 churchgoers say that spiritual matters don't tend to come up as a normal part of their daily conversations with other Christians. And so so this pattern of living unashamed is not only something that we see in their public life, but also in their walk with other believers at church and in other settings. 3 out of 10 actually admit that they're a different person in public than they are in private. And If Jesus Christ is your Lord and your Savior, we would expect to see evidence of him in every compartment of your life, even though, yes, you may act a little differently at work than you do at home or school or with your neighbors and in different settings. Followers of Jesus Christ, if he is your Lord, that should be evident in each of those settings and in each of those different environments.
1: Yeah, absolutely. You know, this what comes to mind is you can tell a tree by its fruit, and a tree that is not producing fruit immediately raises questions as to the caliber of the tree itself and the roots that are there. So I think this raises a lot of questions of the authenticity of a saving relationship with Christ to begin with. But have you been able to dig deeper into some of these questions, important questions, alarming answers that you received? Have you been able to drill deeper as to the why behind it? Why do these people not feel like it's important to share their faith with others? Why it's not important for their friends to recognize that they're a Christian? What's the why behind all this, do you know?
0: We've not been able to do individual interviews to dig into to the specifics for these individuals who've expressed where they're at today or to see the change. When we see really a doubling of the number of churchgoers who say, many people who know me are not aware I'm a Christian. But we do see patterns in other surveys and the data that we see in our culture in total gives us some hints, because over the last couple decades, we've seen the number of people with no religion in our country really skyrocket and just level off in the last couple of years. So now 28% to 30%, depending on the survey you look at, of Americans have no religion. And so I think there are a lot of Christians, they kind of look around and they see the culture has religion or faith on mute. And they just assume they need to stay quiet. And they assume that people really are against religion and against faith. But recently we did a survey of Americans who have no religion. And we find that only half of them would prefer that religion not belong in public life. So the very people you'd expect to be secular, they're pretty split on the issue. And in fact, almost 3 out of 10 say they themselves are a person of faith, even though they don't have a religion. And almost half of them would call themselves spiritual. And so I think sometimes Christians are afraid of something and making it bigger than it really is, when in fact people are open to hearing your beliefs and the things that are important to you. And I think Christians have an opportunity to be honest. And like you just mentioned, this is kind of comes down to spiritual integrity. Just being honest with people about who you're serving and who your Lord is and really what's important in your life. And if you're a follower of Christ, that really should be Jesus Christ and, you know, his ways and his guidance for our lives.
1: Absolutely. Well, it's part of the pattern of the enemy, the methodology of the spiritual forces, the enemy himself, to make believers fearful of that which is not true. And what you're sharing certainly would illustrate that. We mentioned coming into this segment that you have 8 characteristics that consistently are present in the lives of believers who are progressing in their spiritual maturity. You call these 8 signposts. Can you kind of walk us through what those are, what they look like?
0: Yeah, the signposts really came from studying Scripture itself and seeing the many different exhortations of how we follow Christ. And really, in trying to help a believer look in the mirror to say, how am I doing? It's a little bit of a kind of a fast-forward way of doing a checkup to see how am I doing on the things that are in Scripture. And so as we group those things, we're grouping them because there's a statistical pattern. And they're easy to talk about because they're kind of themes in Scripture as well. And so, as you mentioned, engaging the Bible is an important one. And engaging the Bible is more than just reading the Bible. It's also thinking about the Bible and wanting to honor it in every area of our lives. And so, you know, that's a challenging thing. And if we're honest with ourselves, we all fall short of the glory of God, not just before we became a Christian, but even as we try to follow Christ, we're still falling short. And so sometimes it's not a fun checkup to do to ask yourself those questions, but they're important ones. And the different signposts actually encourage each other. Another signpost is building relationships. And, you know, a key part of following Christ is to be in fellowship with other believers in the local church. And that fellowship, we see it statistically, that fellowship with other believers in church actually helps us follow Christ more closely. And so when we have significant relationships at church, when we're involved in a small group Bible study, we see repeatedly that people are more engaged in many other aspects of following Christ, like sharing their faith with others, like living unashamed. Even giving to their congregation is higher among those that are connected with other believers. Another signpost is seeking God. It's one that we often think of first, loving God and really seeking to honor Him in every area of our lives. One of the elements in one of the questions in that area might actually give us some clues on how to live unashamed, because we see that a large number of churchgoers say that they're expressing thanksgiving to God several times a week. And so that habit of giving thanks to God is really what living unashamed is. It just means saying it verbally as we begin to talk with friends and neighbors and coworkers to just indicate that we are so thankful what Jesus Christ has done in our lives and is doing in our lives. And so growth in one area of following Christ tends to help us in each of the other areas of following Christ as well. Right.
1: So let's move to some action steps. What would you say to churchgoers, professing believers, about the importance of improving their grades on these things?
0: Yeah, I think hopefully we're not necessarily thinking of it like school and we got a slap on the wrist, but really more of a longing to follow Christ more closely. And so as we take a checkup, as we look in the mirror, and this can be happening as we read Scripture or as you take a look at some of the questions in our state of discipleship research. But as you look at those, our desire should be to lean in to this relationship with Jesus Christ. And, you know, some of that is a commitment that Jesus has made to us, but also a caution. He says, whoever disowns me before others, he will disown before his Father in heaven. And so, you know, there are consequences if we're not living unashamed. And so if we're leaning into our relationships with Jesus Christ, then, you know, some of the things that we see in the research that are most helpful are when we're wanting to be on His agenda.
1: Right.
0: And so often that starts with prayer and just saying, Lord, would you give me opportunities to share? And the Apostle Paul himself asked for prayer for boldness. Mm-hmm. And so when it comes to living unashamed, we need to be asking God for the boldness to be willing to simply identify with Jesus Christ and let people know that's a priority in our life. It's important to us. We've got friends that are mentioning the sports team that they have allegiance to, and that's important in their lives. Why can't we be speaking up and saying the same thing about our relationship
1: Absolutely.
0: With Jesus Christ?
1: And the church has a huge role in all of this. So let's turn to churches. What do they need to be doing for their parishioners to help them improve their walk with the Lord?
0: You know, there are two elements that churches have to have in mind. One is obviously teaching the truths from God's word so that people are aware of many of the things we inserted in the State of Theology survey. But beyond that is the reminders and the encouragement, because so many of the areas that we fall short in, we knew we should have been doing that. We knew we should have been wanting that. We knew we should have been we knew what the Bible says on that topic. And so what I need, what you need is encouragement for each other and reminders. And when we're modeling that, when we're telling the success stories within a church setting, when we're encouraging one another and being open and honest, again, that's a need here in the living unashamed category, is just being honest with each other. When we build that transparency into our relationships at church and we are openly talking about how we're following Christ, we begin to make that a habit in our lives, and it makes it easier for that to spill into conversations with people who may not be followers of Christ in our lives. And as we're open and honest in a church setting, again, hopefully that integrity runs through everything in our lives.
1: Absolutely. Well, huge opportunity for churches. And this goes right at the family, too. I mean, parents have a huge opportunity and responsibility, a duty to be teaching these principles to their children, but living them in front of the children so their children not only hear about it, but they see it lived out before them and literally the baton being passed from one generation to the next. I want to thank you so much, Scott McConnell, Executive Director of Lifeway Research. Fascinating research that you've done here. Thank you for joining us today on Washington Watch.
0: Thank you. Appreciate it.
1: All right, friends, that wraps up this edition of Washington Watch. As always, we are here to keep you in the pulse of what's happening in the news and doing so from the perspective of a biblical worldview. Hope you have a fantastic evening. We'll be back with you again tomorrow right here on Washington Watch.
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0: If you've been listening to this program for any length of time, you'll know that Fukushima, the greatest calamity in history, has now, as I've been warning since 3/11, killed off virtually the whole North Pacific Ocean and especially up and down the entire West Coast. The radiation is migrating inland and is moving across the entire country. There's only one proven defender to radiation exposure, the brilliant Chernobyl-proven discovery of Dr. Michael Kiriak, which combines the four most potent and powerful algaes on the planet, imported to the U.S. and known as Bio's Superfood. I've taken Bio's Superfood every day for several years now and want you to do the same for your sake and the health and safety of your family and loved ones. 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

Ladies and gentlemen, it's the Ron Edwards American Experience Talk Show, where our unalienable rights are celebrated. And now, your radio refreshment, Ron Edwards.

Yes, we're back again. We're back again. We're back again. We're back again. This is the Ron Edwards American Experience. I'm Ron Edwards. Welcome to today's broadcast. Lots of things to cover, of course, as per usual. You know, in Africa, they say that rhinos are dwindling in their population levels, and scientists are trying to figure out what they can do to increase rhino populations. They're treasured animals. You know, poachers go after them for their horns and et cetera, et cetera. But you know something? Here in the United States of America, we have a huge population of rhinos. And these rhinos here in the United States, you know, I wish we had the same problem they had with the African rhinos, that the American rhinos would start dwindling in population and influence and just die off, you know, just for the good of our republic. Yep, the rhinos continue to do things over and over again to mess things up for our president, whether it's John Thune making sure that the president cannot make his appointments or pass the Save America Act, or, for example, in the state of South Carolina, rhinos have blocked redistricting maps that eliminates Clyburn's gerrymandered seat. Now, Democrats have been gerrymandering for a long time, many years. Whenever they wanted to, oh, we want to make a big Democrat district. I mean, they rule California. They rule New Jersey. They rule New York. They rule. Illinois, same thing. A lot of redistricting over the years. And other states as well. But now the Republicans have finally, after all these years, waken up and say, you know what, they're doing this, we're going to start doing it too. And so they want to get rid of Clyburn's seat. I wish they'd just get rid of Clyburn, period. That he'd just go home and, you know, go to a nursing home somewhere and eat green Jell-O for the rest of his life and suck from a straw for his meals. This guy has helped damage our republic almost to the point of, you know, to the point where it can't be fixed. We're not there yet, but given time, Clyburn and the rest of his Democrat friends would, you know, damage our republic beyond repair. And so the Republicans are finally fighting back, and yet the rhinos are getting away with blocking the Republicans from doing what Democrats have been doing for many, many years. Now, I'm going to sit back and watch and see what kind of a response the Republicans have. Are they going to push back strongly? Are they going to man up and not take this? Or will they just, you know, wimpus Americanus apologeticus style, just saunter away with, you know, crying in their soup or something? I say that because there's been many cases where you have these kinds of battles and Democrats are even wrong on the wrong side of the issues, and so often Republicans just back off, even conservative ones. Oh, we can't get down in the dirt with them. Hey, if that's where we're at, our country is in the dirt. It's in the mud, politically. And if we don't hurry up and fight back against those who are literally domestically trying to destroy us from within, you know the claptrap group, the Congressional Black Congress, they're complaining about redistricting. You know, they're always complaining about something. And that gaggle of black folks, I have no respect for them. None. I have so little respect for the Congressional Black Caucus, I almost forget the meaning of respect. That's how little respect I have for them. And there are reasons why. There are specific reasons why. It's not that I just see a group and I, you know, don't respect them for no reason. I'll give you one big reason. For many years, maybe 30, 40 years, the Congressional Black Caucus has been annually going over to Cuba to get training because they've always hated America, but they couldn't figure out, they didn't have the intelligence amongst themselves to undermine our republic in an effective way. So what they've been doing is getting together
and going over to Cuba and getting training on how to politically undermine the republic and create problems, division, never be satisfied with anything, even attack real solutions to problems as racist, evil, anti-black, whatever they can think of, okay? And so these people are not about making things better for black Americans. No, they're not. They could flush black people down the toilet as quickly as any white person they could dream of. If the black people that they would flush down the toilet are not communist-oriented like them. If the people that I'm speaking about would be pro-American, pro-God, etc., and don't want our nation swallowed up into permanent poverty and misery. And so the black congressional Congress, I mean, they're so evil, right? Years ago, when it was a couple of conservative black folks wanted to get into the Congressional Black Caucus. One of them was Alan West. And he tried to get in. He says, hey, they're a group of black folks. They're always talking about working together with black folks and even people from the other side. So we said, hey, let me take them up on their statement. And they blew him out of the room. But basically, verbally blew him out of the room. They were nasty to him. They didn't even

0: going at them. So, you know, when you see these leftists, whether they're black, white, or whatever, and they talk about fixing problems, and they're always complaining about situations, and then when you look around the republic, and you see that what they focus on is not reality, you know, you have to stop trying to empathize with these organizations. You have to stop worrying about, oh my gosh, will I be considered a white racist if I don't kiss their backside? Because our country is at stake, literally. And I say that because President Trump has had many, many great ideas. And others. But he's the leader, and so I'll focus on him. And you have far too many rhinos in Congress who have decided to undermine the president on behalf of groups like the Black Caucus, Congressional Black Caucus, on behalf of globalist interests, on behalf of foreign powers. Because there are many people, you may not believe this, then again, you just might. There's a lot of folks out there who do not want things to be truly good on a long-term basis for our republic. I first learned about this during the Reagan years. And so, it's been the case. Because many of these Republicans, like Cornyn, Thune, Deputy Drupalong, Mitch McConnell, Susan Collins, Murkowski of Alaska, and many others. Okay, the list is pretty long. They want things marginally better to give a pretense to voters that, you know, hey, yeah, we Republicans are on the right side of the issues, but they don't want things to be too good.
1: On the Ron Edwards American Experience.
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2: The Ron Edwards American Experience, a charter member of the emerging new mainstream media. Hold your head up, hold up,
3: hold your head up. Hey, we're back. Yep, this is the Ron Edwards American Experience. Before we move on to other topics, just going to wrap up real quick what I was discussing before the break concerning the Rhino Republicans, who have been a huge impediment for the progress of the Trump administration's efforts to, for instance, protect us from illegal border crossers and get them the heck out of this country. Looking at a picture here in New Jersey, protesters clashing with ICE agents outside a New Jersey detention center, and a senator is claiming that he was pepper sprayed, claiming injury. Well, so what, buttercup? Suck it up. Because these people are getting in the way of efforts to get these illegals out of here. Had not their president, Uncle Joe Biden, had not brought in 30 million people, okay, we wouldn't be dealing with this problem. We would have been dealing with the first 20 million that have been that were brought in here or allowed to come in over the past, I guess, 20 or 30 years. But now, when you put it all together, it's about 50 million illegals in this country total. And many of them are having babies. And because of the anchor baby laws that the rhinos don't want to get rid of, they don't want us to get back on a silver or gold standard concerning our money. They want to stand in the way. And that's also a disease that's in the Supreme Court. And so we've got a situation where more and more people, because they don't look into the issues as to who and what's causing what, President Trump, unfortunately, is going to be increasingly receiving more and more complaints by people that have supported him over the years because things are not getting done domestically. Now, he did allow himself to be talked into the Iranian situation as far as going to war. And I think that he should have gone to war, but maybe the timing, maybe he should have spent more time getting the illegals out of this country first, especially the Islamic ones. Because you've got people living in Dearbornistan, Michigan, praying every single day, bumping their heads on the ground, praying to their God that, you know, the Iranian government wins over the United States, even though they're living in the United States, because they're here to eventually either rule over or destroy this country. And it, yet, like big retards, we continue to allow these people to gain more of a foothold. That's why Texas Governor Abbott is supporting Cornyn as opposed to Paxton. And one might say, well, why is that? Tell me, dude. Well, the reason why is because Cornyn and Governor Abbott are kind of soft when it comes to illegal border crossing. Oh, yeah, they say the right things, especially Governor Abbott. He knows what to say. Oh, by gosh, by golly. But under his tenure, he watched, okay? It wasn't under the government before him, but under his governorship, guess what? You've got huge Islamic growth, like weeds all over the place throughout the red state of Texas. Deep in the heart of Texas, the Muslims are coming in and pouring in like water. Okay? Can it be stopped? Yes. We actually have the laws to stop all this madness. But because there are so many pigheads, rhinos, and demonic Democrats all over the place, in the way, like this guy I'm looking at right now in this picture, in the way of them trying to get these people out of the detention center and sent on their way outside of the United States. Now, to me, that's treasonous. In my book, the Ron Edwards book, I say that any public official that wants to get in the way stands physically in the way of deporting people that were illegally brought in here by a previous administration, they should be immediately tapped on their shoulder, tap, tap, hey, guess what? You're out of your congressional seat. Obviously, serving American interest is not your interest, so therefore, on behalf of American interest, you, sir or madam, if that's the case, must be dispatched quickly out of Congress for the good of the Republic. You know, we need to start standing up in so many ways. How many ways are there? There are so many I can't even count right now. But it's a lot. But we keep, you know, jerking around and hoping and thinking and this, that, and the other. But faith without works, you know, that leads to nowhere. And you can have all the faith and prayer in the world, but you got to do something. The president is doing something. He said, let's rededicate this nation to God. But that did not stop the other side from continuing on their mad mission to destroy us. So what should we be doing on our side? Pushing back, preventing them. We've got to start, crackbacking these people and stopping them from destroying our exceptional nation way of life. It is that tight. You know, PG time is over. It's time to stay the course like never before. Tune out the bugaboo noise. It's, you know, pretty soon we're going to be hearing a lot of noise about UFOs. And with younger Americans, it's going to be, you're going to be hearing people running around going, oh, wow, UFOs, UFOs. And I just feel that a lot of that will be a bunch of deception. Something else to keep us off course. UFOs have been talked about for decades, since before I was born. And the only entities that have done the most harm are foolish individuals in political offices, the crooks in the pulpits, and elsewhere, and the activists, and the harmful professors and teachers. That's the big problem. They're a lot more harmful than these so-called UFOs running around here. That they're going to be, I really believe they're going to be using holograms, all kinds of deceptive devices. The same kind that some people say that were used in 1969 when they say that we went to the moon. Now, I've never publicly said that we didn't go to the moon. I'm just saying that there are people that say that we haven't gone to the moon, and they show videos that in their mind proves that we didn't go to the moon, that it was a lot of deception, a lot of smoke and mirrors. So, you know, we have to look through, you know, the smoke and the mirrors and stick to principles and see what is working on our behalf and what is not. And that's how we have to teach our younger Americans. Hey, this is right, this is wrong. These are the principles that we should be operating by, and this is what happens when you do not. Look at our cities, for example, that are not operating according to righteous principles, and they are becoming more raggedy, they are becoming filthier. Many of our cities have more rats than people. And this is all in an effort to bring about disease, chaos, and all kinds of misery, to make people downtrodden. At the same time, we've allowed chemicals of every measure in our foods, in our water, tap water. I can't tell you the last year that I drank tap water, at least knowingly. Sometimes you go to a restaurant and you say, oh no, I don't want ice water. I don't want the super cold water. You come back and it's a nice temperature, but you wonder if it's just tap water. Then I ended up not drinking it at all, because I don't trust people. So it's just that we need to be much wiser. Speaking of wisdom, I think we need to exercise a bit of wisdom in Ukraine. Russia has warned the United States to evacuate. Get out of the embassy before systematic strikes against Kyiv. Anyway, we'll be back on the Ron Edwards American Experience.
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1: News this hour from Town Hall. I'm John Scott. The push for peace is continuing in Iran.
2: At the United Nations, Chinese Foreign Minister Wang Yi told reporters, despite the uncertainty between Washington and Tehran, after a series of U.S. strikes, every step forward in the negotiations brings more hope to peace. He says, we hope that the parties concerned can stay committed to pursuing a ceasefire and continue to meet each other halfway so that peace can return to the Middle East as early as possible. Secretary of State Marco Rubio says they are close to a deal, but it must include reopening the Strait of Hormuz. Rubio says an agreement could be days away. Ed Donahue, Washington.
1: The polls have closed in Texas. Incumbent Senator John Cornyn facing Attorney General Ken Paxton. Paxton had received the endorsement from President Trump. About 16,000 residents in Southern California are still under evacuation orders. That's due to a possible chemical tank explosion.
3: The risk of a catastrophic blast is off the table after officials say a crack in that tank is allowing gas to escape and the temperature to come down. Orange County Fire Authority's Nick Garten.
4: Air quality is still good in the area. We continuously monitor the air quality and we're continuing to work to mitigate any remaining.
3: He says the temperature's holding around 92 degrees, down from a high of 100, which was as high as the gauge would go.
4: The main thing we're looking for is to make sure it's stabilizing.
3: That 7,000-gallon tank contains methyl methacrylate, a chemical used to make plastics. I'm Julie Walker.
1: Authorities confirming that one person did die, 9 others were unaccounted for after a chemical tank imploded at a pulp and paper mill in Washington State. It happened at Nippon Dynawave Packaging Company in Longview, Washington. 9 others were injured. More on these stories from townhall.com.
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13: And we're back. This is the Ron Edwards American Experience. Welcome, one and all. Welp, a panel of leftist judges decided to snub the United States Supreme Court and throw out a perfectly constitutional redistricting map. It happened this day, and this is what happened. Now, it requires Alabama to continue using the 5-2 racially gerrymandered map the court ordered for congressional elections in 2024. The state had recently voted to reinstate its old map, which was 6-1 Republican. This also means Democrats will regain an additional black majority seat, at least for now. This is after the United States Supreme Court specifically ruled that racial gerrymandering was unconstitutional. So wait a minute here. Okay, I thought that the Supreme Court, amongst courts, was the final say on whatever particular issues, because they say they worked their way up. And what do you know? I'm telling you one thing, that if Alabama backs down and obeys the federal courts, the lower federal courts, after getting a positive ruling from the Supreme Court, that means something else is awry here. Do people not understand judicial law, judicial placement, judicial authority, and who has the greatest authority among the judiciary? I mean, does everyone need a rudimentary level instruction on basic law? Now, I understand that the federal judges, most of them are liberals and leftists, and want to help, you know, the Democrats destroy our America. But based upon two things, Supreme Court has the final say when it comes to issues that go through the court system. And so now all of a sudden they're saying, you can go ahead and have your district based upon race when that is not the law. This is what I'm talking about when I say that our side really needs to know how to stand up. Because whenever the left decides to pop up and make a decision after a higher authority has already made the final decision, and they pop and say, no, you can't do that. You can't do that. And then, like dunderheads, the people that went all the way to the Supreme Court and got the victory say, okay, all right, we'll obey you instead of the Supreme Court. When they should be telling those little federal judges, screw you, we're going to go ahead and do what we're going to do. Because these majority black districts are nothing more than a gaggle of useful idiots for their leftist zaddy masters, okay? They are useful idiots. And if they're not, you tell me the last time the Democrat Party ever helped any black community in the United States of America into a positive direction. When has the Democrat Party ever, when they're in authority, ever improved or helped improve the quality of life of any black American community in the United States of America? From what I understand, okay, from the early 1960s to this very second, the only thing the Democrats have done has brought destruction. The breakup of the black American family, the destruction of great and very prosperous black business districts throughout the country, the destruction of the quality of life. And how do they do that? First of all, you destroy the quality of education, because it was guaranteed at one time, even during the days of Jim Crow, at least if you went to school in America, wherever you went to school, it was understood. You learned. And when blacks got out of school, passed through school, they could compete, even under Jim Crow, once they passed through school, high school, they could compete with anybody in America to get into university. Now, sometimes they were blocked because they didn't allow blacks here and there, but whenever they would test out, they would compete and were usually near the top because during those days, even during Jim Crow, blacks were still highly educated. And they were moving up the economic ladder. And that should have been the focus. Should have been morality and economics. Should have been the main predominant focus of the black American community instead of being hoodwinked by Lyndon Johnson, Martin Luther King Jr., and other leftists, okay, into thinking, yeah, political power, yeah, that's what we got. Yeah, we can get out there and protest. Mm-hmm. Yeah. And look where all that leftist political garbage has gotten you. Oh, okay, you're in the back of the bus. The back of the economic bus overall. How do you like them apples? And for the rest of America, same thing. Now they've damaged the black community. They're damaging the white community. How do you like those white Karens running around going to Nutsville, screaming at folks? Wearing pink hats on their head, fake vaginas on their heads. Getting in the way and putting hijabs and protesting on behalf of Sharia law. See, this stupidity, this asinine behavior and thinking processes are increasing. The more that Democrats dominate, the dumber everyone else gets. And the more foolish their thinking processes and actions happen. And it just multiplies. Then you have these dummies, these indoctrinated dummies having babies. And the intelligence quotient continues to decrease with each succeeding generation. Boom, boom, boom, boom, boom, boom, boom. And it just goes on and on and on and on and on. And you wonder why the Chinese, our nation is so stupid. We have hundreds of thousands of Chinese via Anchor Baby come over here. Drop a baby, boom, they're automatically a U.S. citizen. Then they take baby to China, raise baby as a communist and an America hater, but a great actress or actor, and they come over here, go to college, go to university, infiltrate, undermine, spy, steal our technology. Or, if you know, if they're around Democrats, they just, the Democrats, you know, they make the leftist Americans just give it to them. Yeah, and go and in some cases join them. This is why I say what I say quite often when I say how we have to push back. PG time is over. You know, we cannot take the Mr. Rogers approach. That's over. That's done, done. And I say this because, you know, I like living well. I like living in, you know, with reasonable comfort, not too much comfort, but reasonable comfort, where I know, okay, I'm not going to starve to death. I know that I live in a society that is civilized, that we have indoor plumbing and things of that nature, just the normal stuff that is a result of Western society, being in a blessed nation. But did you know that there are leftists in government and elsewhere that are trying to even destroy what we consider normal and bring us literally into the third world? If you don't believe me, take a trip to Los Angeles and see what used to be a three-block area called Skid Row, which is now almost 3 miles long. Bums and rats, rats and bums, and drug addicts. You, to a degree, that you have that same thing in San Francisco, which used to be one of the five most beautiful cities in the world. Philadelphia. History was made in Philadelphia, where the founding fathers sat and hammered out the greatest government document in human history. And yet within yards of that historic building, Independence Hall, where the cracked Liberty Bell sits, you have drug addicts standing around 24/7, not moving. Cranked up addicts on crank and other, whatever, fentanyl. And that is to demoralize our republic. People come over here from all over the world just to see those sites, and this is their historic center, and this is what it looks like? Oh my gosh. This is the United States of America, and this is the face that, you know, leftists, oh yeah, like Karen Bass in Los Angeles. I'll tell you about her when I return.
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8: Well, have you ever met anyone in your life or known anyone in your family that you just knew that you can never get along with, that there was nothing you could do? There was nothing on God's green earth that you could do to get along with that person. That person was going to be your enemy until for 1,000 years, if our lifespans were that long. Well, that is the case when it comes to the Islamists, when it comes to the Iranians, at least the mullahs. And I think President Trump may have kind of gotten himself into a bit of a pickle here. Right now, the American freedom protesters believe that they have been betrayed by President Trump. And I know that he did not purposefully betray them. But sometimes well-meaning intentions can be sidelined or, can blow up in your face, especially when you have those around you who are giving you wrong counsel. And, Trump has officially taken to social media. He's boasted about a backroom deal cooked up in the Oval Office. The image of his announcement paints a desperate picture of diplomatic theater, a flurry of phone calls with regional leaders, culminating in a planned signature between the United States of America and the terrorist regime ruling the Islamic Republic of Iran. The White House is eager, in fact desperate, to spin this as a triumph that will open the Strait of Hormuz and bring in heralded peace. But once you strip away the public relations veneer, the gloss, as it were, let's look at the brutal reality. If President Trump believes he has secured peace, he has instead fallen for a lethal trap. Yeah, at least I believe he has. Pushing a temporary 30 to 60 day pause or accepting vague Iranian promises to discuss nuclear limitations is not a victory. It is a historic capitulation. Engaging in any deal with the mullahs means the United States of America has kind of been defeated. And I don't mean militarily. I think we did do a lot of damage. We did put a big hurt on them. But I mean intellectually. Okay? They're intellectually defeated. You know, that really makes us look bad. We beat them up physically, but yet we allow them to intellectually defeat us. The same way that Ho Chi Minh outsmarted the American debaters at the Paris peace talks during the Vietnam War. America was pounding Vietnam into the dust, okay? And all of a sudden, Ho Chi Minh says, wait a minute, let's go to Paris, let's go to Paris, let's have to talk. We want talk with you, America, please. And then the most evil general, Poindexter, sat down with his team and negotiated with Ho Chi Minh and his team. And what came out of that was a disaster. Basically putting one hand behind our military's back. What did they come up with? These awful rules of engagement. We couldn't do this. We couldn't do that. We had to basically wait for Charlie to blow us up before we could even shoot him. I mean, it was really bad. That's how we lost the Vietnam War. Not because they actually beat us fair and square. No. Intellectually they did. And this is what's going on now with the Iranians. Now, what the president, in my humble opinion, should do is go gangster and just say, you know what? We, the United States of America, we're going to make sure that the Strait of Hormuz is open. It's international waters. You don't have the right to charge anybody any money to bring their boat through the Strait of Hormuz. And I would still blockade them from receiving any monetary advancement. I would choke them off economically forever if I had to. And at the same time, I would continue to make sure that Russia and China and others, North Korea, did not get their advanced missiles to them. They've already gotten Ukraine technology as far as drones. But it's high time for America to grow up and deal with these enemies for what they are. People you cannot negotiate with. There's no negotiating with Iran. That is retarded. That is as dumb as trying to drink water out of the sand of the Sahara Desert. It is just patently retarded. And we have to go gangster and just say, you know what? You're not doing this. Forget about it. We're not negotiating with you. We're doing this, this, that, and the other. And if you harm any of our military ships, if you harm any of the domestic ships, if you harm any international economic ships coming through the Strait of Hormuz, we will bomb you again. We will continue to pound you away. And at the same time, we need to go clandestine, more clandestine activities to try to pick away the Islamic mullahs so that the people can eventually have the ability to overtake the mullahs and restore liberty and freedom, civility, and you know, just a decent lifestyle in Iran that they had before the Khomeinis took over in 1979 under Jimmy Carter. Yeah. You know, there is no, you know, you can't play patty cakes with people whose philosophy is to destroy you and to drag you along. One thing I have to admit about the mullahs and most of our Islamic enemies, they're not stupid people. But because that doesn't make them civilized. It doesn't make them trustworthy. All you have to do is look at their history and govern yourself accordingly. And if the president doesn't do something like that, on that level, he is going to end up being embarrassed towards the midterms and all the great ideas and some of the great things that he has done will come to naught. And then the rhinos, the Karl Roves of the world, all of his Republican enemies will have their way. They'll be back in line kissing the backsides of the Democrats who are leading, who are taking the lead train to, the lead in the train of destruction of America and our exceptional nation way of life. I mean, one thing you have to understand, that might be a rough road, but guess what? If there is not a tough stand taken now, the longer you wait, okay, to do what inevitably has to be done, the more difficult it will be to do. It's like if you don't take care of your body, if you don't exercise, if you drink soda, if you drink tap water, and you sit around like a typical lazy Christian, out of shape, blah, blah, blah, blah, blah, blah, blah, blah, every 90 days or something, you're praying for another miracle for your body because you refuse to take care of your body because you read one time where Paul says, well, exercise helpeth a little. But anyway, I'm Ron Edwards. And now that I see that my time is up, thank you so much for your time. And as I always say at this particular time, please, please pray for your family, your friends, even your enemies. Pray for your country. And again, pray for your enemies that they get it right before it's too late. Treat others the same way you want to be treated. Until next time, I'm Ron Edwards. Excelsior!
0: That's all, folks.
7: Tags, that stage right.

0: USA Radio News. I'm Anthony Lucero. Secretary of State Marco Rubio says a deal with Iran is expected to end the conflict, although talks remain stalled over the Trump administration's red line that Iran cannot obtain a nuclear weapon.
1: If there's going to be a deal, we're going to have to work through that. You know, it's either going to be a good deal or there isn't going to be one.
0: Central Command confirms U.S. self-defense strikes in southern Iran while insisting the action did not violate the fragile ceasefire. Trump shakes up NATO with a planned military reduction.
2: Reports out of Europe say the Trump administration is considering major reductions to U.S. military assets assigned to NATO defense plans, including fewer jets, destroyers, and submarines. Pentagon officials told allies in a closed-door briefing that Europe must take a greater responsibility for its own defense. Supporters say the move pressures NATO members to increase military spending, while critics warn it could weaken deterrence against Russia and create new uncertainty for European security. Ron Warner, USA Radio News.
0: Pope Leo's apologizing for the Vatican's historical role in slavery, calling it a moral failing tied to the Church's past support of systems that legitimized human bondage, while also warning in the same remarks about the risks of artificial intelligence and modern warfare as the Vatican addresses both historical accountability and emerging global threats. Most kids are excited about summer break, but one pediatrician says the anticipation can also cause anxiety.
3: Kaiser Permanente Dr. Lisa DeNike says it is important to focus on sleep and meal schedules this summer.
4: Our bodies love a schedule. Our bodies love predictability, our brains especially. And so as much as we can, yes, there's going to be a lot of relaxation over the summer. It's a break for everyone, but really trying to have some boundaries around sleep and eating.
3: She added, avoid too much screen time and suggested coming up with regular activities throughout the summer to keep all kids engaged. I'm Monica Nelson.
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0: A group of Garden Grove, California residents filed a class action lawsuit due to the ongoing chemical leak.
6: Attorney Filippo Marcino with the X Law Group filed the suit.
7: Class action is needed right now because the rights and the remedies of 50,000 people are being, you know, affected by this evacuation.
6: It comes with more than 50,000 people living in the vicinity of GKN Aerospace evacuated, with some out of their homes for several days. John Summers, USA Radio News.
0: Attorneys for convicted killer Tony Carruthers are urging Tennessee Governor Bill Lee to pause all executions after Carruthers' execution was halted when officials were unable to establish a vein for lethal injection.
8: It was absolute agony from an emotional standpoint, and then it became physical. So once it became clear that they were unable to establish access, I leaned over to the warden and I asked him, how long are you going to let this go on? And he said, until they tell me to stop.
0: Carruthers received a one-year reprieve, and advocates pushed to suspend executions pending litigation over the state's lethal injection protocol. High school students in Chicago, Illinois, took World War II veteran Carl Mann, aged 100, to prom for the first time in his life. Turning the event into a celebration of service and community, Mann reflected on nearly a century of history surrounded by students honoring his military service. For USA Radio News, I'm Anthony Lucero.
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0: Okay. Without any question, one of the most courageous, strong-willed, biggest-hearted human beings I've ever known is Frosty Wooldridge. This man has accomplished more in his lifetime than probably a million others, arguably. Maybe more. I don't know. Bicycled six continents. I don't know how he's done it, but he is incredible, and his view of the world really is can't be surpassed by anybody because they haven't seen what he has seen from the ground level. When you bicycle through a country, a culture, a civilization, whatever, first, second, third world, doesn't matter, you get a sense of reality that you cannot get by reading or staring at a screen with documentaries and so forth being presented to you. When you're there and you smell, you hear, you sense, you watch, it gives somebody, I don't know anybody else who can compare with that kind of an ability to look at the bigger picture and come up with what's really important for people to think about now. And we have so much on the table. It's a blur for most. And I don't blame them. I don't blame them because they are ineffective. It's too hard. But when Frosty says something, we should all pay extra close attention. He's on the program twice a month, but nobody, again, that I have ever known has accomplished what Frosty has accomplished and given him the wisdom by which we should absolutely pay strict attention to what he says about anything. And he never tries to push anything down our throats. He offers them up. You know Frosty, and he's back right now. Hello there, my friend.
1: Hi, Jeff. It's a pleasure to be with you once again, and thank you. I'm deeply honored to be on your program and deeply honored to speak to this audience of yours all over North America and around the world. I really appreciate the letters that come in to me, the emails from listeners here and abroad, and hopefully our discussions are balanced and our discussions are common sense, and also our discussions are about every one of us, all of us, you know, whether we're in Canada or whether we're in America or whether in Mexico or whether we're in all of Europe. We're all a part of this fantastic thing called the human race. And while it certainly has all of its challenges, at least I think together, you and I, with our own experiences, bring some semblance of normalcy and/or at least a common sense
0: Focus.
1: understanding of what's going
0: Yeah.
1: on.
0: Focus. I think that's a good word too.
1: Yeah.
0: We really, when you live in a world, when one lives in a world where the majority of people spend much of their time, if not most of their time, online, on social media, looking for likes, getting little micro endorphin hits on something if somebody likes something you've done. How disgusting, how tragic when life can be, as you have proven, more than any other human being, life can be a fantastic experience, phenomenal, indescribable, and yet most people never get it, never get there. And when they understand what you've done, I think a lot of them are so intimidated that they don't even want to think about it much. It sounds too ridiculous. He did that? What? Anyhow, but seriously, when you go through another country on the ground, you've made this point many times, and you hear, you sense, you smell what's going on. All of your senses come into play. And you're in a foreign place, so you're a little bit on the defensive. You know, I'm not saying fight or flight, but you are aware. And how could anybody learn that in a book or by watching a screen? It's impossible. So when Frosty talks, I listen. Always have.
1: Well, thank you. You know, for those of you who might be interested in some of the characters out there that are bicycling around the world, the first one that ever did that was a man named Thomas Stevens, and he did it in 1884 through 1886 or 7, if I can remember correctly. And he was a journalist, and I actually have his book, Bicycling Around the World, and he was the first one to do it. He
0: Wow.
1: circumnavigated the world
0: Wow.
1: on a penny farthing. And for those of you who know, if you've ever seen a penny farthing, it's the big wheel, and then the little seat, and then the bar goes down into another little wheel. It was a penny.
0: Come on. Come on. Those things, those are crazy-looking bikes. They're the bicycle with like a 4-foot in diameter wheel in the front and a

0: he was extraordinary, and continued through Asia and even
1: How can this be? Trust, there were no roads then. There weren't how many miles of blacktop asphalt roads were there back in the day in 1800?
0: Oh, he was in the dirt. He was in the dirt most of the time. And anyway, he wrote a book about bicycling around the world by Thomas Stevens, and you can actually go to, I think you can go on Amazon. I've got a copy of it. He did pen and ink drawings throughout the whole book. He was an artist, and he was a very good pen and ink drawing artist. And he went around the world, and each chapter is just. And all he had was a little backpack on it, and he had a pistol. I think he had a .38 pistol, and I guess enough bullets to keep him safe as he traveled. And every chapter is just takes your breath away. But that's the first guy that ever did it. And then there's another guy named Heinz Stuck. And he's a German, and he's about mm-hmm. my age. And he's a little older than me. He's about 82, I think. Mm-hmm. And he started out on a single geared steel bike about 50 odd years ago, just like I did. And he is extraordinarily famous, and he wrote a best-selling book about his travels. But he's done six continents like I have. And he's done 195 countries, 195 countries, and he's still alive. Yeah, Heinzstucke. Look it up on the internet, and I forget the title of the book that he wrote, but it was a bestseller there in Germany. And there's no question; it's like my book that came out in 2022, The Kickstand Chronicles. The miraculous, funny, sublime, and downright terrifying, and the subtitle of my book was Inevitable Moments of the Journey of Bicycling Across Six Continents, 45 Years, 150,000 Miles. And the reason you can write a book like this is because so many extraordinary things happen to anyone that gets on a bicycle, whether it's a ride across America, which I've done 15 times now, or all around the planet. Things happen, and they're so extraordinary. They're beyond imagination, because they're just out of the ordinary, and so that's why I titled that a book like that, The Miraculous, because I've seen some miraculous things in my journeys. And then you've got the funny, I mean, some of the funniest things ever happened to me. And then you got the sublime, you know, and then you've got downright terrifying, you know, where I've had literally scared the living daylights out of me. And I'm sure that Heinz Stuck had the same things in his book, and as a matter of fact, that I'm going to see if I can get a copy of his book if it's in English, but I know it's in German and I can't read German. But there are characters out there right now that are
1: you guys
0: bicycling
1: should
0: around the world.
1: Actually, you guys should be able to sit down and talk. That would be a great conversation just to talk.
0: It would be a talk that would last for months.
1: Yeah,
0: I think,
1: I'm sure.
0: Because
1: I'm
0: we
1: sure.
0: both had. Well, yeah, I also know a lady in Vail, Colorado, who walked around the world, and it took her 10 years, and she wrote the book. It's called 3 Miles Per Hour, 3 Miles Per Hour, and she walked. And she started right there in Vail, Colorado, and I actually met her at one time, and she. And she walked to try to save women from breast cancer. And anyway, her journey, and I've got her book right here on my shelf. And so there are people out there. I also met one gal that was walking across America, and she walked right literally by my house on Route 40 up here at 8,000 feet in West Golden. And
1: Wait. How could that be?
0: Mm-hmm.
1: How could that happen? How could that somebody walking happen to go by? Of all the homes they could walk by, is Route 40 a major east-west? Is that it? And she took
0: it? Yeah, it goes through Colorado, and it goes right out into Kansas. Maybe it turns into 36. But anyway, I was on my...

0: bicycle, and I was paralleling Route 40 parallels I-70, and I've, uh-huh. I've ridden it across the state also. But anyway, she was a redheaded lady who wanted to help the Shriners and all the Shriner kids. And then after she finished up in New York, she got the idea to walk across Africa for clean water. And she had a website, and I can't even remember her name, but she had a website, and she got thousands of dollars for the Shriners, and she also got thousands of dollars to build clean drinking water wells in Africa. And I haven't followed her, but she's just an amazing. And I met her right there on the exit 254, which is route, it's the same where you pick up Route 40, and she was delightful, and she was, you know, there are amazing individuals out there that they get passionate about something, and they go off and do extraordinary things with their lives. I mean, you can look at Jane Goodall, you can look at Diane Fossey, I mean, Nellie Bly. I mean, I could go through quite a few of the women out there that are just they're making the world better because they believe in something, and they launch themselves, and when they do, good things happen. And so, yeah, it's really be part of them, it's good.
1: How many miles have you bicycled, approximately?
0: Well, my touring miles, well over 150,000 miles. Total miles, well over a quarter of a million.
1: Let's just take the touring miles, 150,000 miles. That's six times around the Earth.
0: You know, 25,000
1: at its widest circumference, six times around the planet, just touring miles.
0: Yeah,
1: unbelievable! Wow.
0: Yeah, road miles and racing miles. I mean, I did 30 years of triathlons, and you know, you really. I actually did the Michigan 24-hour challenge.
1: Yeah.
0: Back in my 20s, and that I did 301 miles in one day. But some of the guys and some of the gals were doing over 425 miles in one day. 425
1: That's
0: miles
1: crazy.
0: In one day.
1: That just doesn't compute.
0: I know. When you're young and you've got all that energy and all the hormones and, you know, the testosterone, the estrogen, you name it, there are men and women out there that just take it to the max. And it is extraordinary. I mean, I've raced in the Leadville 100 four times, and you start out at 10,152 feet in Leadville, Colorado, and you ride 100 miles. Well, I've done lots of 100 miles. They're called centuries, and that's no big deal. But when you do the Leadville 100, you ride over four 12,000-foot passes and one 13,000-foot pass.
1: Uh-huh.
0: And so you you are up there at already at 10,152 feet, and then you go over a 12,000-foot pass, then you go down, and then you got to climb back up over another 12,000-foot pass, and then you go down again, and you get around Twin Lakes there, and then you go up to Columbine, which is 13,000 feet, and it's all it's trail, it's all track, it's usually about two dozen people go to the hospital because they go too fast and they fall and they break their collarbones or they dislocate their knee or they do something to themselves, knock themselves. And I at one point crashed on a route coming down the power line. And for the rest of the race, I was begging for an ibuprofen because I wanted to finish the race. But then you get at the top of the 13er, and it's extraordinary. They have T-shirts, got oxygen, and I'll never forget in 2009 when I was racing, I got to meet Lance Armstrong before the fall, and David Wines. And David Wines and Lance Armstrong, they took off, and of course David Wines, who was at the time 44 years old, but he was the mountain bike racing king of the world, he beat Lance by about 90 seconds because Lance just, he wasn't used to the altitude, and he fizzled out, or I think he might have had a flat tire at the end. But anyway, David Wines beat him, and then, of course, Lance, and back then, it was only $60 to get into the race. Uh-huh. But after Lance Armstrong came in and then got beaten and then came back the next year and then set a new record for the Leadville 100, well, guess what? Everybody and their mother started coming in, and it went from like 600 riders, it went up to 1,700 riders, and you had to pay $340 to get in. And I said, that's it. I'm not paying $340 to race, when I could do it, when I used to do it, I could go do it for nothing. And
1: that's
0: so that's when
1: hard.
0: I pulled out of it.
1: They should call it the Deadville 100. That's crazy.
0: Now, well, it's not only that, but see, there's people out there that really want to test themselves. After the Leadville 100 mountain bike race, there's then the Leadville 100 foot race. And so you got another 1,000 people that come up to Leadville, and the reason they started these things, because it was so out of the ordinary, that people come from all over the world to race in the Leadville 100, either the mountain bike race and or the running race. And the running race, you've got to do the 100 miles and all the four 12,000-foot passes and the one 13,000-foot pass. You have to do it in 24 hours. And I mean, people come in the middle of the night, and they come in into the next morning, and they finish. And I mean, all ages. It's extraordinary. You know, half of them look like they're going to die, or they have died, or they will die. But it's a challenge, and human beings love a challenge, and you know, every kind of challenge is out there. You've got racing challenges on sailboats. You've got racing challenges on windsurfers, and I used to race in the Olympic triangles there for windsurfing. I used to race from northern Michigan all the way to the island,
1: Wait. When you say racing windsurfing, what are you out on a board windsurfing racing?
0: On a sailboard that, you know, that's
1: and you
0: got a
1: did
0: little
1: that.
0: Single. Oh, yeah, I did that. I would race across the Straits of Mackinac underneath the Mackinac Bridge, which is 5 miles long. And then at some point, they worried about the windsurfers getting run over by the big, you know, the big ships coming through. And so then they stopped it. But before they stopped it, I got to race it. And, it's, you know, you're out there in the open water and the wind's blowing like crazy. And you're flying across the water and you're just having the time of your life. And so, yeah, there's whether it's a Heinz Stuck that did 195 countries or whether it's Thomas Stevens back in 1884 to 1880, I think it was 1886, I can't remember which. But he's got a book. And if you want to read about those adventures, there are people out there doing, I mean, the 3 miles per hour. Just look it up. I forget her name. Just 3 MPH, My Walk Around the World. There's men and women want to test themselves in every kind of avenue. You know, there's skeet shooters. I mean, you can go up and down, and you can. There was a guy. I think he was a volleyball. He was a soccer player, and he soccered a soccer ball coast to coast across America. I met a lady who had a donkey, and she had a little wagon behind the donkey, and she literally rode her little wagon with the donkey coast to coast across America. I passed her. This was back in one of my trips across America. So you have to take your...
1: You didn't know she was ahead of you, and you came up behind her and said, "What? What's this? What's this?" And it was a donkey pulling a wagon.
0: That's
1: Donkey of the Year. The donkey made... That's incredible.
0: Yeah, and she had food, and she had feed, and she had water. Yeah. and she was self-sufficient, and she took that donkey across the United States. Well, and I think I told you this story. It's in my book when I met the guy who was walking across America on his hands. I think I've told you that story.
1: Oh, yes. Yeah.
0: How in the world would a man, walk across America on his hands? Well, as I said, and it's in the book, he had his legs blown off in Vietnam. He was a medic. His name is Bob Whelan. You can look him up, B-O-B, W-I-E-L-A-N-D. I met him in 1982, walking across America, and I caught up with him. He had done 936 miles, and he started out on the West Coast there, and he had a friend with him, and they had a sleeper camper, just a little pickup truck with a top on it, and they would sleep in that, and this guy on the left hand side of the highway, and he was reading a book, and it was already 105 degrees on a May morning, south of Socorro, New Mexico. I think the route was 380, if I remember. I can't remember quite. I'm not sure. 380, I think, is what it was. And I looked. I said, "There's a guy up in front of me," and I was by myself. I couldn't get anybody to ride with me, and so I thought this guy had a dog. And I got closer. I'm like, "God, that's a guy." And I got closer, and he's walking on his hands. And so I threw my bike. I got right up next to him. I threw my bike on the side of the road there, and I walked across the road. He got his arms down, and he had a pair of leather Depends for a pair of shorts, and right. Both of his legs were cut off above the knee because when he got hit, he got a Claymore mine in Vietnam. He was a medic, and so anyway, I went over and I said, "Hey, Frosty Wooldridge," and he says, "Bob Whelan." And then his friend was, I can't remember his friend's name. And I said, "Wow, you're out here in the middle of the desert." I said, "I mean, what are you doing?" He says, "Well, I could ask you the same thing." And I said, "I'm bicycling across America, coast to coast." He says, "Well, so am I." And then he said, this blew me away. He said, "I'd like to bicycle too, but my legs are too short." he had a sense of humor. I mean, how do you have a sense of humor?
1: I don't know. That's just
0: it blew me away, and I didn't know whether to laugh or cry or whatever, because I was still raw from the Vietnam War myself. I trained medics when I was a medical officer, and so anyway, we sat there in jawbone for 10 minutes. And he was just telling about his life. I've made 936 miles in the last 9 months, and I've got a couple years to go. And I just keep putting one hand in front of the other, and I'm going to get to the East Coast. I said, "Well, why?" He says, "Well, I could sit there and get drunk, and I could eat pizza at the VA for the rest of my life." He says, "But there's things to do out here in life, and I'm going to see what I can do." And I'm sitting there stunned out of my mind, and I said, "Well, the best to you." And after we talked and all that goes with it, and he also said, "I want to show people what wars do to the individual." That was his one thing he wanted to show. Yeah. And he was in every newspaper across the country for those. And so anyway, it was 2 years later. I did another trip in 1984, and I brought two Aussies with me that I had bicycled around Australia, the whole perimeter of the road there of Australia, which is there's only one road that goes around the perimeter of Australia right along the ocean. And I met them, and they wanted me to take them across the country, and I did. And when we finished up in 84, I was getting ready to get back home because we finished up in Savannah, Georgia on the beach. And we're getting ready to box the bikes up, and on NPR, announcement to NPR, I forget what her name was, and she said, "Bob Whelan, a Vietnam War vet, has just finished his walking across America on his hands 3 years, 8 months, and 6 days." And I burst out crying. I mean, I just, my God, How do you do something like that?
1: I can't even conjure up an image in my mind of how hard that would be, about what it looks like. I'm speechless. I don't know what to say.
0: Yeah. Well, and to this day, I've always lived a life of positive optimism and gratitude and thankfulness, that I've enjoyed such a productive life and also a life of travel. And yet, my worst day is better than his best day, because I can walk into the kitchen. I can fix breakfast.
1: See, that's wisdom, Frosty. That's your perspective. You are unique on the planet. You get it. Like few people ever even can hallucinate. You got it. But that guy, honestly, on his hands, I don't even know if I could stand to watch something that painful. That the resilience, that's in a class all by itself. You can't compare that to anything else. Jeez.
0: Well, you can't.
1: He could have done it on a skateboard, right? He could have. Partly.
0: Yeah, he could have.
1: Or something like that.
0: And actually, when the hand cycles came out, he's hand cycled across America, and I think he's hand cycled across America three times.
1: Ah.
0: He's also raced in the. He raced in the Ironman triathlon in Hawaii.
1: Jeez. Yeah.
0: He raced in it, and he came in 5 days later because he had to do the swim. Mm-hmm, mm-hmm, he did the bicycle with a hand. He did the hand crank bicycle, and then he had to walk on his hands to do the 26-mile marathon. And he came in like 5 days later. But he's done the New York Marathon. He's done the Chicago Marathon. He's done the San Francisco Marathon. He's done the U.S. Marine Corps Marathon. Mm-hmm. It's hard to get your emotional arms around such individuals and to meet them.
1: Well said.
0: Oh, my God. And so, every person across this country, across Canada, across the world that's listening to this broadcast, if you can see, if you can hear, if you can smell, if you can touch, and if you can feel, if you can go to breakfast in the morning and have cereal and toast and jam, and you can go to a job that allows you the ability to drive your car, own a car, have an apartment, have some kind of a decent living situation where you get to go to a movie, or you might get to go to a play, or you might mm-hmm. to go to a sports event.
1: Right.
0: How fortunate you are that you have your five senses, that you have a place to live, that you have food in your tummy every day, because where I've been, I've walked among those who've starved to death, and they're out in the middle of the street. And I can tell you this, it gets ugly, because when the birds come and they find a dead body, they actually pick the eyes out of the dead person. And then, of course, if a dog comes in or any kind of other animal, I've seen what
1: I get it.
0: This planet, a miracle in the universe, and each one of us that gets to live, also each one of us that gets to live in a free country. All these kids that are out, demonstrating against America, demonstrating against Canada, or they want to change the way Canada operates, or they want to change the way America operates. They want to bring in a whole new kind of political system, or they want to break the laws, or they want to fight police
1: right.
0: officers, or they want to do all these kinds of unsocial things. They don't have an understanding that if you did the same thing in China, they simply kill you. That's what they do. If you go over to Russia, Putin, if you question him or were out in the streets, when that war started 4 years ago, and now it has killed 2 million kids, 2 million kids have
1: That's
0: died
1: just
0: in the
1: Ukrainians.
0: Ukraine.
1: Just yeah. Ukrainians.
0: Yeah. Well, you sit there and you just go. You don't get to demonstrate. If you were over in Iran and you demonstrated in January, February this year, you'd be among 40,000 kids who got literally mowed down by the Ayatollah imam or whatever they are. And over here, the most you're going to get is, get arrested and maybe a little jail sentence. But it's extraordinary that you get to live in a free country.
1: This is important. This is a free country. It's in trouble. We know that. We know the people aren't what they used to be. We know the education system has been largely responsible for that and many other factors. We know the country is grievously troubled with an alleged government that doesn't give a damn about most of the people. But still, the hardest thing to understand is that it is the best country in the world. It's the freest. We still have a constitution, even though it's being mocked. There's no country that can compare to this one.
0: I can say that with tremendous certitude because I've been where there are no freedoms. I've been where people starve to death. I mean, again, anyone can look this up. How many children starve to death every year around the planet? Anybody out there across, America or Canada or Europe, do you know how many kids under the age of 12, children, starve to death every year? Well, the average is around 4 million. And another 8 million adults literally live in such poverty and malnutrition that they starve to death. Mm-hmm. I got to see this firsthand.
1: Yeah.
0: And when you see it firsthand, you have this unbelievable appreciation of how fortunate you are, and I have been, because the most hunger I've had in my life is when I was in my 20s, my mid-20s, and there was, who can go on a 7-day fast? And, there was all this stuff kind of going on in the 70s, and so I did a 7-day fast. And it was an amazing experience to not allow myself to eat. And all I did, the first 3 days I drank apple juice to make sure that the toxins were rinsed out of my body through the urine. But after that, after those first 3 days, because I bought a book on fasting, I actually went 8 days fasting, and I forget I lost 9-10 pounds, whatever I did, and I got to be very weak at the end, and I had emotional and mental experiences that were out of the ordinary, and how your brain operates when you don't have any glucose, and then it's pulling all the fats out of your, and I've always been pretty lean.
1: That's called ketosis, I believe.
0: Yeah, ketosis, yeah, exactly. And so that's the only time in my life that I have had nothing to eat. But can you imagine,
1: four million
0: children every year
1: starve
0: to death.
1: That goes
0: and another
1: back to
0: 8
1: the
0: million
1: issue.
0: Adults.
1: Of perspective. Americans don't have perspective about life, about the planet. They have no idea. And are they out there fighting to preserve and force our politicians to honor the Constitution? No, they're not doing anything. They're complaining, some of them. Many are just divesting themselves of any grief about looking at the reality in Washington, D.C. They're just walking away from it. They're not fighting to protect the best thing on the planet. And they should be, but it's not happening. It's just being taken away from them. They're being beaten down. And I must say, though, that the control that is being exerted over most Americans is withering. It's brutal now. It's not like it was 20 years ago. It's way worse. So it's hard. I don't hold people accountable when they don't understand, they don't know, they really don't have the intellectual wisdom to understand. They just don't. They've been dumbed down. So what do you do? But the point is, we had it here, and we let it go. It wasn't taken from us as much as we let it go. Look at those videos from the 50s and the early 60s and think about it. That's what we had. That's how it was. It really was like that. And now look at it. Our cities are dying by design. They're going. People are losing their jobs. You can't go to college and get a degree and expect to get anything anymore. It's all different. It's all changed. And most young people can't understand that because they didn't experience what we've lost. If you don't experience it, you can't intellectually comprehend the enormity of the tragedy that's unfolding here. That's just my two cents. Anyway.
0: And the thing is, you and I have been able to observe this all of these decades and see all of it in action. I'm concerned that we're growing too many people in this country who have a tremendous amount of animosity toward the Constitution.
1: Well, didn't we elect a president who promised instant deportation, massive deportation, as he delivered? No. We have to get these third and fourth worlders out of here, Frosty, or you know what's going to happen. They will not assimilate, cannot assimilate, don't want to assimilate, and they're going to take it all down. They're driven by hate, racism, and a lot of other things that are pretty damn nasty. It's just not a good situation here. I don't know what to do about it. We try to inform, but when most people aren't, they're not interested, they're not listening. What do you do? What do you do?
0: That is probably the great question facing all of us. In my latest column that I would highly recommend everyone read, it's at rinse.com, is What Caused the Democrats' Decline. And what I've done with that entire column is write the challenges we're facing, but also the solutions. And I really call on Democrats and Republicans and independents to work together on the behalf of America and our future. Because right now, I mean, these foreign entities continue to fight ICE operations, and some really stupid Americans are demonstrating and blocking ICE operations lately, in all these different cities. And that is causing we, the American people, unbelievable costs in fraud as far as welfare. Certainly, you saw the examples up there in little Somalia, little Mogadishu up in Minneapolis, Minnesota. But there's another book out there, and I would highly recommend everyone to read it. It's by a man named Peter Schweitzer, and this guy is extremely sharp because I've read the book. It's called The Invisible Coup, C-O-U-P, The Invisible Coup, How American Elites and Foreign Powers Are Using Immigration as a Weapon. And the Cloward, I think it was a Cloward Piven book that was published way back in the 60s, showed how America could be defeated by mass immigration flooding right into the country with all of these worldviews that are so diametrically opposed. If anybody out there in America right now who is an American, who loves America, and is enculturated into America, thinks that somebody coming from Mogadishu, Somalia, or the Congo, in Africa, or Sudan, or any, you can go on down the line, or you think somebody coming from China is thinks like you do, you are extremely and completely out of touch with reality. If you bring in people that come in from, say, Brazil, or they come in from, Indochina, they have a totally different worldview. And I used to work right alongside of Governor Dick Lamb, Richard Lamb, here in Colorado. He was the governor, and he was part of FAIR, Federation for American Immigration Reform. He was also part of the Sierra club. And so was I, until they broke off and would not condemn mass immigration, both legal and illegal. But anyway, he wrote, I still have it in my records, in my files, that a country that loses its common language, that means that you have so many different people speaking so many different languages. I mean, right now in Texas, you've got at least two dozen different languages. And again, as I've said in the past, and I repeat it again, when you have a different language, your interpretation of reality is totally different from a Chinese person or a person from Somalia. Ilhan Omar, that gal that's got a 68 IQ up there in Minneapolis. I mean, she has no comprehension of the U.S. Constitution. She has no comprehension of the American way of life. She's simply using our governmental.
1: Yeah, she's a grifter.
0: She's a grifter. She is one heck of a grifter, yeah. Too. And because she's a female and because she's a black person, yeah. She hasn't been brought to justice. Same thing with Rashida Tlaib out there in Detroit. I highly recommend The Invisible Coup, How American Elites and Foreign Powers Use Immigration as a Weapon by Peter Schweitzer. And the key is how long do we as a country want to maintain our freedom? How long do we want to maintain women's rights, which were fought for from Susan B. Anthony back in 1917, 1918, when we finally, the women got the right to vote because they fought for it for literally decades. Well, guess what? If you go over to any place in, there's 57 Muslim countries, and guess what? Women don't have any rights whatsoever, let alone voting or having any say in anything. And there, it's a totally, misogynistic kind of a political system. That's Islam and the Sharia law. And so we now have, because of this massive load of immigrants coming in, we're seeing, that New York mayor, Mondani, he's a communist Muslim Ugandan refugee masquerading as someone who cares about America. I guarantee you this, to the core, he only believes in the Quran and Sharia law, and he is going to do everything in his power to make all 750,000 Muslims in New York City as powerful as possible to install de facto Sharia law. I mean, that's what's going on. Same thing with Keith Ellison, who is the AG there in Minneapolis, and he was part of that fraud. I think they may throw Keith Ellison into jail at some point, prosecute him and throw him into jail. They ought to throw Tim Walz, the governor of Minnesota, ought to go into jail too, because that guy was part and parcel of that $19 billion of fraud.
1: It's amazing to see these people get away with what they do. There's no accountability. They're untouchable. It's weird. And you speak of languages, 20 different languages in Texas, was it? I think it was Texas.
0: Yep. Texas. Yes,
1: How many languages are spoken in New York City? Don't even try to guess. It's almost 800 different languages are in New York City now being spoken and being used.
0: Daily. Yeah, New York City, the Big Apple, is no longer Americana. It's a massive mix of all of these immigrants, both legal and illegal. I'm not sure about how many, but I think New York has something over 2 million illegal migrants. I know that California is 2.5 million.
1: We got to remember that they were all brought in here intentionally, okay? They didn't get here on their own. They didn't get here. We were taken down from within. The greatest treason in the history of the modern world occurred in this country. It's just terrible. I guess you could extrapolate that and say the same thing would go for Europe. All brought in there intentionally.
0: Yeah. There's no question. Europe is going to fall. My brother lives over there. And he said, literally, all the countries of Europe are on the edge of civil war. You know, so if we actually had senators and House members that were actually working for us, the American people, we've got a $38 trillion national debt.
1: Uh-huh.
0: How about...
1: Oh, it's 40 now, Frosty. I'm sure. You can go 40. Oh, you're fine at 40. It's probably much more than that. Yeah.
0: Well, so I bring these points up. We need to get our officials that are elected to serve us to solve and literally stop growing the $30 to $40 trillion debt, which is costing us trillions of dollars over the years in interest rates, which makes us all poorer, and solve that debt and pay it up or pay it back or somehow come to terms with it, because you and I, the American people, are paying for it. Also, we have to understand that we're wasting, you know, our resources, our water, our energy, and the resources that make this country operate. I would love to see a no less than a 20-cent deposit return law on every plastic container, every glass container, and every medical container sold in America, so that it could be recycled instead of, you know what it takes?
1: The homeless are cleaning the country, looking for money to live on. That's what happened. When they first put it on bottles, I remember seeing it. People, there were no bottles, no cans. Yeah. They were all picked up for money. That's the way to do it.
0: It's the way to do it, and financial incentive, and then you wouldn't have to keep, literally, I have a root beer in a nice brown bottle. It's called Colorado root beer, and it's one of my treats. And I use the bottle once, and guess what? All these bottles, I even put them in recycling bins, but they don't get reused because there's no recycling law. It's just you volunteer.
1: Oh.
0: You know, and again, I can't say this enough. We are on course right now in 2026 to add 74 million people to America, virtually all of it by legal and illegal immigration and their children. I got to ask anybody in America, or certainly in all of Canada or Europe, can you handle another 50, 60, 70 million people?
1: No.
0: Because we don't have the resources.
1: No.
0: You know, and then there's another thing that's flourishing in this country, and it's called socialism and communism, and these kids just don't have any idea. I wish I could take them to Russia for just one freaking week, or China, and let them understand what communism and socialism do, because we're having way too many people think that you can get a free ride, and that you can get a free bus, and that you don't have to work, and you can let the government pay for it. Guess what, folks? You are the government, and your tax dollars are what support the roads being fixed. It supports the police being paid to keep our communities safe. And so we need to, literally, if I had my way, I would have a federal law that bans socialism and bans communism, because those two ways of political systems work against human nature. And that, you know, maybe capitalism isn't the best of the world, but it's the best that we know of, at least what I've seen around the world. You know, and so another thing I think that should be banned in our country, we should ban Sharia law. Islam Sharia law is diametrically opposed to everything that America stands for and everything in our Constitution. It's against everything that women stand for.
1: Yeah.
0: We should ban Sharia law. Anybody that practices it, we should deport them immediately and make sure that there's nobody out there doing Sharia law, period. That means you know, all of Detroit absolutely would have to be banned. Dearborn, Michigan, certainly there in Somaliland, up in Minneapolis, New York City. I mean, ban Sharia law, put them in jail, deport them, whatever it takes. Also, guidelines for visa holders, green card holders, and student visas. Anybody that raises a flag, you know, there was red flags of Russia. Russia red flags were at the latest anti-ICE rallies there this weekend. I forget which city it was in. But if you demonstrate against or violate or impinge on our law enforcement officials, you get frickin' tossed in jail. If you're a foreigner, You're deported immediately because we do not want you in our country. We want people to support our country, support our laws, and support our culture, our language, and our way of life. And how about we have legislation that mandates e-verify? We need to make sure that every person employed in America is here legally, and they're American citizens, or they have the right to be here. And that way, you and I are not paying for the magnet of illegal aliens taking jobs away from all of us Americans. I mean, does that kind of make sense, Jeff?
1: Of course it does. We can start out, I think, politically speaking, with term limits. Never happen. And stop the career politician in his or her tracks. We can't have this anymore. One term, and you're out. You want to sit out a term, come back again, and maybe that'll work. Term limits. You got people who have been there 30, 40 years.
0: Oh, yeah, 40 years.
1: Come on, it's all nuts. And everybody knows it, but nobody will dare introduce a law to change it. So I guess we're getting what we deserve. We are not demanding change. We're not. I don't know anybody demonstrating.
0: I'm kind of excited about Nancy Mace, and I forget which state, New York, I think, Nancy Mace. She's put in a bill to stop any foreigners from serving in Congress, because right now there are, I think there's over 32 foreign-born congressional senators, and then there's one governor.
1: Do they hold American citizenship status or not?
0: Well, they hold, Ilhan Omar, through all her crookedness and her marrying her brother, does. But she is such a criminal that she needs to be deported. But 32 people from foreign countries are now in Congress, and you better believe that one guy from Detroit, he was from India, and his name is Shri something. Okay. He's an idiot. Yeah. I mean, the guy is—he's so anti-American. I just—if I could get up close to him, I'd like to. Well, anyway,
1: I get it. It's all right.
0: So anyway, Nancy Mace has put that in, and I'd love to see it because we do not need Ilhan Omar in Congress having to do with anything, along with Rashida Tlaib or anybody there in Minneapolis, any of those characters that are from
1: there
0: Somalia
1: are
0: again
1: look
0: with
1: a
0: 68
1: just,
0: IQ, 67
1: look
0: IQ.
1: Look what Trump just did to Thomas Massie, arguably the best representative we had in the House. Arguably. He's gone. They primaried him out. This is one of the greatest travesties in American politics to see that happen. All right, we got to run. We're running late. Thank you, Frosty. Great talk. Great information and perspective. That's what we need. All righty. Take care.
0: Good night.
1: Frosty Wooldridge, the one and only. All right, that's it for hour number two. Be right back with David Oates and Reverse Speech coming up next. Be safe. 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
1: 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The radiation is migrating inland and is moving across the entire country. 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

0: Okay, welcome back. Let's go down to Australia and find out what David Oates is up to down there. Have you driven, or maybe I should say, how many times have you driven all around the continent of Australia on that one major road? What is it called? What highway is that that goes...
1: Pacific Highway. Highway number one. Sorry, no, it's not Pacific. What do they call it? Highway one.
0: Highway one.
1: All
0: right.
1: Yeah, Highway one. That's good. That's what they call it. Yeah, it goes all around the country. Well, actually, much to my dismay, I've only driven half. Well, no, that's not true. No, I haven't driven all of it. As a teenager, I drove up the East Coast on that road. My trip last year, where I went around Western Australia, I drove halfway around Australia on that road. But no, I haven't driven at all, and I will be rectifying that problem next year. I'm going on another big road trip for 3 months.
0: Yeah, just had Frosty Wooldridge on last hour, and he's bicycled Highway 1 all around the continent, all the way around.
1: Oh, wow. That's quite amazing. Gee whiz. Wow.
0: He's bicycled across 6 continents around the world.
1: Wow. That's incredible. Sounds like my mate Bernie. I had a good mate. He died a few years back, unfortunately. But he bicycled. Or he did charity runs. He was sponsored per mile, and he used the money and orphanages and stuff. But he's driven right across America, all over through Europe and Asia and India, and bicycled up to base camp on the Mount Kosciuszko, not Mount Everest, and so.
0: Frosty has bicycled over 200,000, almost 250,000 miles, I think, altogether.
1: That's incredible.
0: And touring miles, which are kind of formal, 150,000 miles, and that's 6 times around the world at the equator. 6 times around the world at the equator. That's how many miles 150,000 miles will get you.
1: That's incredible.
0: Yeah.
1: And what an amazing man. Gee whiz.
0: He is. He is that.
1: Yeah.
0: So, okay. You're getting ready next year to do Highway 1 finally? Or all the way around? All right.
1: Yes. Well, halfway around. I'm going to do the other half. So I've done one half. I'll do the other half. And then, so then I can say I've done the whole lot.
0: That means you're going to get an asterisk by that. My friend, you have to do the whole thing from start to start.
1: No. Okay, well, that'll have to be a couple of years after, because want to do it all again. But I'm going right up the top of the Cape on the East Coast next year.
0: How much snow skiing is there in Australia? It's something I've never
1: asked. Oh, there's a fair bit. Yeah, there's a fair bit. Australia's got some quite active and popular ski fields in the mountains, and particularly in Victoria, New South Wales, Tasmania, down the island, down the bottom.
0: Right.
1: The ski season is very popular here. Absolutely. Yes. Yeah. Yeah, we just don't get snow down on the flat. Well, sometimes they do. Depends on how cold it gets. Mm-hmm. Sometimes it gets snow up north of my state.
0: Well, I'm still looking forward to your plan to break in to Pine Gap and tell us what's really going on there.
1: Yeah, that we were going to do that last trip, but we decided against it. I think I will be summarily arrested and carted away. Anyway.
0: There's a lot going on there underground. I hear stories over the years. I mean, all the data on the planet is stored there, and lots is huge, huge development underground. Huge.
1: Yeah,
0: city.
1: We don't hear it. We don't hear anything about it at all here in Australia. Nothing. Just nothing at all. It's like it doesn't exist.
0: Interesting. I wouldn't have guessed that. I guess it's completely sequestered from the news then. They never mention it. So it's not a topic of conversation.
1: Never talked about. No.
0: Yeah.
1: No, not a topic of conversation. Not at all. No. Yeah. I think everyone knows it's there. But it's just,
0: well, I would hope so. Come on.
1: I know it's there. But I don't know what everyone else knows. Don't know.
0: Has anybody, I know they have, but has anyone brought to you any Google Earth pictures, or is that smudged out in Google Earth? It's probably not allowed to be imaged, I would think.
1: I don't know. No, I've never seen anything. No, I don't even know what's there.
0: Somebody listening, if you've ever Google Earth that area, let us know. I'd like to see it.
1: Oh, yeah, just outside of Alice Springs in the very center.
0: Alice Springs, okay. Very good. All right, so what do we have on the drawing board tonight here, sir?
1: All right, well, I'm trying to get stuff for you. I've been working pretty hard on it. I got some on Rubio.
0: He may be running for president in 28. Don't be surprised.
1: Yeah, there's a rumor of that. It'll either be him or Vance, but I don't think Vance is going to do it.
0: Vance has announced that he's

0: He is a Palantir product. That's what he is. It'd be a Palantir presidency. Palantir has been given the contract. It was a no-bid contract, I think, to gather all the data possible on all Americans. That's one of the things that Palantir is doing. And Peter Thiel was the guy who financed J.D. Vance. I don't know what he was called back in the day, but they brought him along, and he's a creation of Peter Thiel, Vance. He's changed his name three times.
1: Yeah, I knew that. I didn't know he announced he wasn't going to run. I just had a feeling he wasn't. Just some watching him and doing his reversal, I just thought, this guy isn't going to run.
0: He doesn't have it.
1: Whatever it is.
0: You got to be photogenic. You got to be telegenic. You got to be able to be interesting. He's not interesting. Trump is interesting because he's so demented. He's damaged goods. So it's like watching a freak.
1: Yeah.
0: Anyhow.
1: Yeah. Anyway, so I got some on Rubio. I got only a couple on Tulsi Gabbard. There was nothing about her resignation anywhere. I searched all through YouTube. Anyway, I got something from her a day before she resigned. But I got some on Trump from Memorial Day. Not much. He gave me three or four reversals in the very start of the speech, and I got quite hopeful. But then they dropped off towards the end and vanished. So.
0: Listen to this one. Trump wants all federal employees, all government employees, to have to sign a very stringent NDA. What that is, right?
1: Yeah, you're sure.
0: If that happens and anybody leaks anything or speaks out of turn, I think if it passes, and it probably will, they'll be charged with a felony. This is not a joke. This is another aspect of crushing communism moving into what's left of the government.
1: Wow, I didn't know that.
0: Yeah.
1: All right, well, let's see what we can work out from Marco Rubio's reversals. I haven't looked at these since I found them, and when I'm finding them, I'm really not thinking about what they mean. I'm just thinking about, are they there? And it's not until I play them publicly or in the case of my client, until I play them to my client, I start to work out what they're there, what they mean. So, two processes. One is to find them, is it there? And then the second process is, what does it mean? All right, so here's the first reverse on Marco Rubio.
2: And it's been done in coordination with our allies. I'm not saying they're going to be thrilled about it, but they certainly are aware of it.
1: They're very aware. They're very aware.
2: They're very aware.
3: They're very aware. They're very aware.
1: Yeah, they're aware. That's a congruent reversal. Here it is again.
2: And it's been done in coordination with our allies. I'm not saying they're going to be thrilled about it, but they certainly are aware of it. They're very aware.
1: Yeah.
3: They're very worried. They're very worried.
1: Yeah, nice concurrent reversal to start off with. All right, here's the second one.
2: And that allows us to force posture, for example, in a true front conflict. So, but again, this is all technical work.
1: I wish I had more of a context of this. This is 2 days ago. So this was on the 23rd, sorry. Where was he? Anyway, reverses causes a negative.
2: Causes a negative.
3: Causes a negative. Causes a negative.
1: All right.
0: Okay.
1: Let's play it again. Forwards.
2: And that allows us to force posture, for example, in a two-front conflict. So, but again, this is all technical work.
1: Interesting. Forces a negative.
2: Causes a negative.
3: Causes a negative.
1: Talk about getting a right posture. Causes
0: Got
1: a
0: it.
1: Negative. Wow.
0: Got
1: well,
0: it.
1: That's a
0: yeah.
1: negative outcome. Okay. All right. Next one. Let's see. I should have gotten more forwards on that one. Let me see what I got on this one.
2: And that is always driven by what is the value of NATO to the United States. I understand NATO is valuable to Europe, and it should be. it also has to be valuable to the United States.

0: All right, well, I know what this one means. A mission to bury you.
1: Your mission to bury you.
2: Your mission to bury you.
0: Wow.
2: Your mission to bury you.
0: Clear as day. He wants to get rid of NATO. This is obviously what that means. See, listen to the fools again.
1: And that is always driven by what is the value of NATO to the United States. I understand NATO is valuable to Europe, and it should be. It also has to be valuable to the United States.
0: A mission to bury you.
1: Your mission to bury you.
2: Your mission to bury you.
0: Wow.
2: Your mission to bury you.
3: How do you read that? How do you read that? Now, I got a story today that NATO, Europe, is getting ready to field, this is soon, three divisions of troops for the war on Russia. 60,000 troops. That's
0: really?
3: Nothing. 60,000 troops. But that's nothing.
0: Yeah, right.
3: Russia has killed over 2 million Ukrainian military in 4 years. 60,000 three divisions is going to amount to a joke. So I don't know what the hell Europe is doing. I don't get it. But they're just not acting like they're intelligent. They're just off the cuff. Well, it's weird.
0: The reversal implies, the way I read it, they're setting NATO up for something. A mission to bury you. You're talking about NATO forwards. Trump obviously doesn't
3: have
0: a reversal like that.
3: Right.
0: Mission to bury you. Get rid of them. Set them up. Don't know. Wow. Certainly something not nice. They've got plan for NATO is what that would tell me. So let's watch the
3: Can you imagine, honestly, if NATO were to even dare invade or talk, seriously, mount an invasion of Russia? They might go after Kaliningrad, which would be the same thing. That's it's an appendage of Russia that is separated by an air corridor from mainland or the country of Russia, Kaliningrad. Yeah. That would be where I would think NATO would go if it were going to go anywhere. It's all crazy. War is crazy. It's for crazy people. Yeah. It's beyond description. Yeah. All right, go ahead.
0: Yeah, I agree. Okay, here we go.
1: Then you question whether that value is still there. So that's going to have to be discussed. There's no doubt about it. I think there's also going to have to be some focus on...
0: Must see the plan of this closer.
1: See the plan of this closer.
2: Must see the plan of this closer.
0: Oh, hang on. This closer, not closer. Must see the plan of this closer. Hang on, I'll play it again.
1: Focus on...
3: I don't hear it. The last word sounds like
0: I wondered whether it was disclosure when I played it, actually.
3: I don't think so. Go play it again, David. Let's see if we can crack this.
0: I also had doubt over the last word when I was playing to you just then.
1: Right. Focus on...
0: Must see the plan of this closer is how I've got it documented.
1: Must see the plan of this closer.
2: Must see the plan of this closer. Must see the plan of this closer.
3: All right, I'm going to go with disclosure.
0: Yeah.
3: That's the best I can come up with. A plan of disclosure. It makes sense. I think it might be there if I were there with you listening. It's hard to hear at distance the nuances of syllables and individual letters. But I think disclosure is there. At least I heard it on the slowest run.
0: Talk about disclosure. I saw something just last week. Some more UFO stuff has come down, and there was a whole section on Apollo 17 seeing UFOs on the moon. And I don't know whether you remember, I played Apollo 17 reversals on your show.
3: We can go back to those any time if we have time, because that is in the news. Sure.
0: Yeah, isn't? Yeah, yeah. Well, I found that on back when I did Apollo 17. That they saw.
3: That's a long time ago. I remember.
0: Yeah.
3: Yeah, that would be worth revisiting.
0: Yeah. All right. Here's another one on Rubio. Here we go.
1: And I would argue that there are countries represented here today that are more deeply impacted by this than even the United States is.
0: This is a bizarre reversal. In the Venus, the love attacked me.
1: In the Venus, it out attacked me.
2: In the Venus, it out attacked me.
0: Wow.
2: In the Venus, it out attacked me.
0: Well, that's a metaphor, cryptic reversal of some sort. Mm-hmm. The Venus is a rare metaphor. It doesn't come up very often at all. You think of it as love, the goddess of love, Venus, and of course you've got love in the reversal, but I don't think this has got anything to do with the forward. This has got something to do with his private life or something. I don't know. Yeah, I'll play it again.
1: And I would argue that there are countries represented here today that are more deeply impacted by this than even the United States is.
0: In the Venus, the love attacked me. No idea.
1: In the Venus, it out attacked me.
2: In the Venus, it out attacked me. In the Venus, it out attacked me.
0: Don't know. I really don't know. It's quite clear.
3: What do you have again, one more time on that?
0: In the Venus, V-E-N-U-S, as in the planet Venus, the love attacked me.
3: The love attacked me.
0: That's what I've got.
3: In the Venus, the love attacked me. Play it one more time, please.
0: Sure. Interesting thing is you got Venus, who is the goddess of love, in the same reverse word love.
3: Yeah.
0: So there's obviously some connection.
1: In the Venus, it out attacked me.
2: In the Venus, it out attacked me. In the Venus, it out attacked me.
3: Do you hear? I hear almost the loves, plural, attack me.
0: Oh, okay.
3: Is there an S after that love?
0: Oh, I had trouble with S's, so that's certainly possible.
3: All right.
0: Let me hear it.
1: In the Venus, it out attack me.
2: In the Venus, it out attack me. In the Venus, it out attack me.
3: It sounds like plural to me. The loves attack me. Well, whatever.
0: I couldn't hear it, but I had trouble with S's, so. I don't know. I really don't know.
3: Now David tells me. After 30 years, he tells me he has trouble with S's. Thanks.
0: All right. Next one. Here we go. So I couldn't even guess what that means. It could be something.
3: No, I can't either. It's a little bit strange, but not pathologically so. Just strange.
0: It's one of these cryptic reversals. So, you know what? There's a verse I found the other day. What was the wording now? Oh, gee. I've always said occasionally I've said on radio shows, you never find random things like, I want a hamburger. Well, I found a random thing just like that about 3 or 4 weeks ago on some media broadcast.
3: No.
0: Cake or something crazy like that.
3: I saved
0: it. I can't remember what it is now. Anyway.
3: Here's one for you. We remember, I don't know, when you were a kid, you may have seen it. There was some science fiction movie about keeping human heads alive. They would chop them off and keep them. Whatever. Anyway, here's a story.
0: Oh, yeah.
3: This is a news story.
0: Yeah?
3: Disembodied human brains, not the whole head, the brains are being kept alive for drug tests.
0: Wow.
3: So Big Pharma is keeping some human brains alive for drug tests. But are they conscious? Or are they just physiologically still alive? And I would submit that they probably are conscious to a degree.
0: Jeez,
3: they haven't the ability to express that, but that's a very spooky, creepy kind of a thing. If they're keeping human brains alive for drug trial testing, what the hell? What kind of a species is this?
0: How do they get it? Brain alive? They've got to keep blood pumping and oxygen, and how do they do that?
3: I don't know. But, I mean, the movie had the human head from, you know, the neck was like a guillotine victim. And they'd attached to the artery, and they attached this and that. And the eyes would move in the movie, and it would look this way and that. And obviously it was still alive, so to speak. And then you read up about the guillotine in France, and they claimed that the human head, after it was chopped, was still able to demonstrate intelligence, in other words, awareness, after 4 or 5 minutes, some crazy amount of time. They'd hold up the head and say, if you can hear me, blink your eyes, blink. But this went on for a number of minutes. So I would think that these brains, if they're being nourished, think about it, they would be conscious. They couldn't talk, they couldn't do anything, but they might be aware. It's pretty damn creepy, no matter how you approach it.
0: Yeah, it certainly is. Oh, boy. Don't know how they do that.
3: They can do all kinds of things, David, now. I don't think it's too hard. But if they're commonly using human brains for drug testing, come on. Joke.
0: What sort of drugs are they giving him?
3: And who knows?
0: Who knows? Well, okay, let's look at Rubio. Next reversal.
1: On biomedicine, biotechnology, AI, all of these innovative, and we're building on a foundation of years and years, actually decades.
0: Then the shared knife. Look, I'm sorry, have more thought.
3: What? Excuse me. What was that?
0: Then the shared knife. I'll play it again.
3: Then the shared knife.
0: Shared. S-H-A-R-E-D. Knife. K-N-I-F-E. Then the shared knife.
3: The shared Correct. Knife. Okay. Let's play it again.
0: Okay.
1: Decades. Then the shared knife.
3: Damn, it's there. It's there. This guy's a little bit odd, isn't he?
0: Yeah, he is. Yeah. I normally give more thought to this. I don't know why I didn't give you more thought to get context. Let me listen to thought again.
1: On biomedicine, biotechnology, AI, all of these innovative, and we're building on a foundation of years and years, actually decades.
0: No, I'm talking about improvements in technology. Then the shared knife. Bloody hell.
1: Then the shared knife.
3: I don't know what to do. He's got an odd side to him.
0: That's strange. All right, let's try the next one.
1: Even though this is a coalition in terms of NATO and even the EU, it's still a collection of individual states who all have different politics and all have different budgets and all have different political considerations.
0: Honest, see government fit the hornets.
1: Honest, this government fit the hornets.
3: Oh, what do you make of that?
0: Well, hornets, that's a, isn't that a jet, a hornet? Isn't that a jet? It could be American government getting ready for more fitting out weaponry.
3: I'm telling you, there's something a little strange about this guy. These are not normal reversals. They're
0: I'm looking at some of these other reversals I've got here too, and some of them are a bit strange. I'm looking at some of the others.
3: You know how he talks? You my God, you've listened to people talking forever. Yeah. But he has a demeanor about how he speaks. And it's very casual, very self assured, without arrogance. I don't hear any arrogance there. But he's very casually spontaneous in a very self-assured way. He's low-key. He's not overdoing it, not like Trump. It's an interesting personality, is what I'm hearing. It's changed. He's different.
0: Yeah. All right. Here he is again.
1: Say that the primary country we've been working with on all of this is Pakistan, and that remains the case.
0: Member ran the Nazi cop. See, that's bizarre too.
1: His member ran the Nazi cop.
0: All right, well, these are weird, Jeff. I'm sorry.
3: That's what I'm saying. I've been hearing this. Remember when the Nazi cops?
0: COP. I've got member, not remember, but there might have been an RE. I got member, not remember. You know, let's listen to it again.
1: His name, but right now,
0: there could be a remember there. Yeah, hang on.
1: Isn't Amber Rinanosikov?
3: Yeah, there's an R there.
0: Yeah,
3: David
0: there
3: doesn't
0: is.
3: Do R's very well either, friends.
0: Oh, yes, I do. Okay. I heard that one. Next thing you say, I don't do the whole bloody alphabet very well.
3: Anyhow, I hear, remember when the Nazi coughs. That's what I hear.
0: Yeah, well, then that's just bizarre. That's just bizarre.
3: Play it one more time. I'm going to focus on the last word. Is it coughs or is it cop?
0: I've got COP. I got COP. All right, here's the forwards again.
1: Say that the primary country we've been working with on all of this is Pakistan, and that remains the case.
0: Remember when the Nazi cop? It's definitely a P. I'm looking at the lips. The lips are
3: okay. I can't. I believe you. I can't hear it.
0: Yeah.
3: It's a little muddy. This guy is. This is strange. It's just strange things. They're not hardcore concrete reversals. They're a little nebulous. They're a little almost like he's a writer or something. He's a I don't know what. They're not hardcore. They're solid, but what the hell does it mean? I don't know. I can't figure it out.
0: We've got two more to go on him. Here's the next one.
1: Especially now, we're talking about one of the things to talk about is the defense industrial base. I mean, Sweden had a mature defense industrial base that it now brought into NATO, so the opportunity that we already were.
0: Let's ambush Sutton.
2: Let's ambush Sutton.
0: Yeah, he's talking about we're already.
3: Whoa. Ambush Sutton.
0: Correct.
3: Let's ambush, Sutton.
0: Correct.
3: A sudden ambush.
0: Well, there hasn't been one since the 23rd when this speech was made.
3: Well, they've done it twice to Iran, though. Last June, and then again in this particular current incarnation of the war, the attack on Iran. In both cases, there were negotiations going on that were supposedly coming close to fruition. And then, boom, they just attacked the West.
0: Yeah.
3: The Israelis and the American lackeys and flunkies that serve them attacked. So yesterday we attacked southern Iran.
0: Yeah,
3: big attacks. So it's back on. The Iranians are not going to cave in at all.
0: No.
3: That's not in their character.
0: I can't see their resolution. Trump says he won't deal without the uranium. And the Iranians say they won't give the uranium up. So there's your...
3: One of several things that the demands that Trump and his controller Netanyahu have made to Iran. You give this up, you give that up, they're not going to do it. And I say more power to them. Good. Don't.
0: I tell you what, I saw a video of Netanyahu yesterday that totally freaked me out. It was AI. I know AI. That was AI, not Netanyahu.
3: They're still playing games, remember. He was thought to have possibly been killed in that one Iranian missile attack on his residence, or very close to his residence. And there were several obvious AI videos released shortly thereafter. One of them had him in a Starbucks getting a coffee. It was AI.
0: Right.
3: There was another one, I can't recall exactly, AI. So... is he still ailing and they're releasing a mixture of real videos and AI videos?
0: I saw the video yesterday and that was AI. There's no doubt in my mind.
3: What was he doing? Making some pronouncement with his coat and tie on somewhere?
0: Yes, he was. Yeah. He was quite animated in the video. It was all about we will attack and destroy. Was that Hezbollah, I think?
3: Yeah, but, that's his favorite theme.
0: It wasn't Netanyahu. It wasn't. I'm convinced.
3: Well, interesting.
0: And I'm not one to buy into those sort of theories much myself. But you go. Anyway,
3: on that. There were two or three AI videos. One of them, there were several flaws that that were picked off by very sharp-eyed viewers, and they made the case. And they were right. They were AI videos. So we will see, I guess.
0: Yeah, well, I stand by the one I saw yesterday. No doubt in my mind. Anyway, let's play this sample sudden again. Here's the forwards.
1: Especially now, we're talking about one of the things we talk about is the defense industrial base. I mean, Sweden had a mature defense industrial base that it now brought into NATO. So the opportunity, we already were.
0: Let's ambush Sutton.
1: Let's ambush Sutton.
0: Well, no doubt over the meaning of that one. That's the first one we've had no doubt over. That's exactly what they're going to do. And here's the last reverse on Rubio.
1: Leaks that are not true, despite stories out there about us forcing the Ukrainians to take this position or that position, which are not true.
0: We see the pattern.
1: And we see the pattern.
3: Yeah, there it is.
0: Oh, I've just lost your audio all of a sudden. Very faint.
3: Whoop, here we go. And we see the pattern. Yes.
0: Yeah, well, that one makes sense, too. Here's the forwards.
3: It does.
0: Yeah.
1: Leaks that are not true, despite stories out there about us forcing the Ukrainians to take this position or that position, which are not true.
0: And we see the pattern.
2: We see the pattern.
0: Yeah, well, that one makes sense. That one I understand.
3: That's a normal reversal. Yeah.
0: The last two were good. The earlier ones were horrible.
3: Mm-hmm.
0: All right, so I got two on Tulsi Gabbard the day before she resigned. But I don't think these reversals give us any indication as to why. They're just related to her speech, I think. So here's the forwards.
4: 250 years ago today, on May 17, 1776, the Second Continental Congress called for a day of humility, fasting, and prayer.
0: They're not going to knock.
4: You're not going to knock.
2: You're not going to knock.
0: Wow.
2: You're not going to knock.
0: That's clear. Oh, probably people aren't going to buy a day of, what did she say, fasting? Did she say fasting and prayer? I don't think people are going to buy that. Let me listen to it again.
4: 250 years ago today, on May 17, 1776, the Second Continental Congress called for a day of humility, fasting, and prayer.
0: Oh, 250 years ago. They're not going to knock.
4: You're not going to knock.
2: You're not going to knock.
0: Oh, yeah.
2: You're not going to knock.
0: Yeah, I know what that means. They're not going to do that today. No one's going to go for a day of humility. America. Yep, that makes sense. I understand that one. And the second one, I've only got two on her. Here's the second one.
4: And so they humbly approached that day of fasting 250 years ago, asking God for his protection, his guidance, his mercy.
0: Oh, excuse me. See her fraud.
4: See her fraud.
2: See her fraud. See her fraud.
0: Okay. Well, I guess this woman doesn't believe what she's saying.
3: That's her subconscious actually kind of exposing her.
0: That's her
3: fraud.
0: I don't know.
3: The subconscious will never lie. Just don't forget that.
0: Yep. I don't know what her religious affiliations are. I have no idea about this lady. Tulsi Gabbard. Here's the thoughts again.
4: And so they humbly approached that day of fasting 250 years ago, asking God for his protection. His guidance, his mercy.
0: See her fraud.
4: See her fraud.
2: See her fraud. See her fraud.
0: Well, the only thing I can say...
3: Could that be flawed instead of fraud? Could there be an L?
0: Let's have a listen.
4: Action. His guidance, his mercy. See her fraud.
2: See her fraud. See her fraud.
0: I heard what you heard. I'm hearing the R for fraud.
3: Well, you hear it better than I. It's because the connection isn't that good.
0: I do hear R as well.
3: I know.
0: I'm being silly. Yeah. All right. Okay.
3: Yeah, I don't know.
0: Well, I don't know.
3: What do you think of Tulsi Gabbard? Go ahead.
0: Yeah,
3: go.
0: I've always been impressed with her. That's been my opinion. I've never seen any reason to doubt her. Tulsi Gabbard religious beliefs. I'm looking up.
3: She has. She's a member. She's a member of, what the hell is she a member of? Scientology?
0: No, Hindu. She's a Hindu.
3: Hindu. Member of Hindu. She's the Hindu faith. I don't know. She has a good presence about her.
0: Yeah,
3: I don't know if she's going to play ball with the corrupt, evil elite to the extent that that would allow her to ascend to new political heights. Seems like she's been shown the door now by Trump and the rest of them.
0: Well, if she's Hindu, then what she was saying forwards about God, that would, you see, Hindus believe in multiple gods, not one single god. So that would be against her Hindu beliefs. She was basically preaching.
3: Would seem like it. Yeah, yeah.
0: So that would be the fraud. She was talking Christian values, but she's Hindu. There you go. We just explained the reversal.
3: So that's the fraud, then.
0: That's the fraud. Yep, that's the fraud. Here, I'll play.
3: So
0: it again.
3: That's okay. That's a fair thing for a reversal to show in this case.
0: Yeah,
3: it's not some monumental issue. It's just that she's talking Christianity when she doesn't believe it. She's
0: doing so
3: for public consumption, for her image, for public relations. So her subconscious caught her on it.
0: That's exactly what that means. Hey, listen to Ford again. Christian values forwards.
4: And so they humbly approached that day of fasting 250 years ago, asking God for his protection, his guidance, his mercy.
0: See, that's Christian. That's not Hindu. Zihar fraud.
4: Zihar fraud.
2: Zihar fraud. Zihar fraud.
0: Yeah, there you go.
3: It's just the subconscious at work.
0: Yeah, that's right.
3: Zihar fraud. Yeah.
0: All right, now, we've got five reversals on Trump from Memorial Day. Then they dropped off. The first one's pretty good. A couple of them were pretty bad. So let's have a look at them. This first one just jumped out of me, clear as day. Here we go.
5: Well, thank you very much, everybody.
0: Need more volume.
5: Beautiful day, as it turns out.
0: Hello, we love you.
5: Hello, we love you.
2: Hello, we love you.
0: Isn't there a song about that? Hello, we love you. Da-da-da-da-da. Can't remember what the song is now.
3: I don't know that one. Sorry.
0: No. Yeah, I'll play it again.
5: Well, thank you very much, everybody. What a beautiful day, as it turns out.
0: Hello, we love you.
5: Hello, we love you.
2: Hello, we love you.
0: Yeah, well.
2: Hello, we love you.
0: Certainly there. All right, next one. Here we go.
5: Today here at Arlington, a very special place.
0: Serve and a killer.
5: Sheriff Leonard Yeller.
0: Wow.
2: Sheriff Leonard Yeller. Sheriff Leonard Yeller.
0: Well, could we think about the shots fired at the White House 2 or 3 days ago? Who knows? Could be that. I find someone else just a day ago or something with someone. Yeah, I'll play it again.
5: Today, here at Arlington, a very special place. Sheriff
0: Serve and a killer.
5: Sheriff Leonard Yeller.
2: Sheriff Leonard Yeller. Sheriff Leonard Yeller.
3: So is the subconscious saying two different things? Serve, period, and a killer.
0: It's just two different statements. Yes, you're right.
3: Yeah.
0: Serve, comma, and a killer.
3: Serve, comma, serve, period, whatever. Okay. Now, you know, the shooter who got under the White House lawn, 21 years old, shot dead.
0: Right.
3: Why?
0: You're all young.
3: What would you? Yes. Why would a young person do that? I always think of mind control when I hear things like this. It makes no sense. Think about
0: Thomas Crook, the first guy, what was he? Early 20s? 20? 21?
3: Yeah.
0: I don't know. Why would you do something like that? Crazy stuff. I know you're ideological when you're young, but gee whiz, that's insane. All right, here's the third one on Trump from Memorial Day.
5: Before we hail the founding, we honor the fallen. Before we celebrate the triumph, we pay the tribute.
0: The deer bless you. The deer bless you.
5: The deer bless you.
2: The deer bless you. The deer bless you.
0: Okay, well, look at all these reversals aren't too bad on Trump. Yeah, not bad at all, actually. Yeah, I'll run it again.
5: Before we hail the founding, we honor the fallen. Before we celebrate the triumph, we pay the tribute.
0: The deer bless you.
5: Deer bless you.
2: The deer bless you. The deer bless you.
0: Yeah, the deer, Memorial Day, the soldiers who have died. You know,
3: yeah.
0: Just, yeah, that's a totally congruent reversal. Two more to go. This next one, I don't really know what this one means.
5: Jonathan crawled bleeding back to them to die on his own doorstep.
0: That's so noisy, whatever that means.
5: That's so noisy.
2: That's so noisy. That's so noisy.
0: No idea. No idea at all. I'll play it again. Let's listen to the thought. Maybe they'll give me a clue.
5: Jonathan crawled bleeding back to them to die on his own doorstep.
0: That's so noisy.
5: So noisy.
2: That's so noisy.
0: No idea.
2: That's so noisy.
0: No idea. All right, next one along. Here we go.
5: Thank you very much. Great honor. We're also honored to be joined by a man who, like General Ware,
0: you're now with Sorrow.
5: General Whistle.
2: General Whistle. General Whistle.
0: Oh, yeah. Well, that's also an appropriate state for Memorial Day as well.
3: Yeah.
0: One more time.
5: Thank you very much. Great honor. We're also honored to be joined by a man who, like General Ware,
0: General Whistle.
5: General Whistle.
2: General Whistle. General Whistle.
0: Yeah, well, there you go. All right.
3: Maybe that's a body double of Trump.
0: Oh, after what I saw yesterday, I'd believe anything. There's another one going around too. Some guy with a mask on his face. Really obvious. Who was that? What was his name? Damn. No, not even on the tip of my tongue. Yeah, it's been circulating for about 2 or 3 days now. Some well-known guy. Obviously wearing a face mask. You can see it all around his face.
3: Oh, at the bottom of his neck, you mean?
0: Yeah,
3: where the flap is hanging?
0: Yeah, that one. Who is that guy?
3: He's not a common name. He's some intelligence, highly ranking intelligence figure in the government, speaking totally in the formal government line. There was nothing revolutionary there. But, yeah, that was obviously a silicon face mask.
0: It was obvious.
3: Obvious.
0: Yeah. All right, well, then I'm becoming a believer. I was very skeptical about this sort of stuff, but after I saw Netanyahu yesterday, I couldn't even believe they would have tried to...
3: If you can find that video, send it to me, will you?
0: I saw it on Fox.
3: Okay. All right.
0: No, I think it was the, I can't remember now, one of the two. All right, well, that's all the stuff I got for you today. Why don't we finish off by showing you some of these other weird reversals on Rubio, one here.
6: On the leadership compound, the missile forces in the south and in the north, for that matter, had already been activated to launch. In fact, those had already been pre-positioned.
0: Oh, this is an apocalyptic reversal. Her lamb by the throne.
2: Wow.
0: That is. Wow. Oh,
3: yeah, that is. When was that, David? How long ago?
0: This was I don't have a date on it. It was this year. It would have been around about February this year.
3: Okay.
0: When they were bombing Iran. Just at the outbreak of hostilities. So that's a really apocalyptic reversal. So is this one, too, coming up.
6: That is what they were trying to do, is put themselves in a place of immunity where the damage they can inflict on the region would be so high that no one can do anything about their nuclear program or their nuclear ambition.
0: Our horse evil.
6: Our horse evil.
2: Our horse evil.
0: Wow.
2: Our horse evil.
0: Well, you think about Horsemen of the Apocalypse or the Four Horsemen, you know, in the Book of Revelation. Wow. That's a pretty weird type reversal. Then you've got another Christian type based reversal.
6: The objectives of this operation are to destroy their ballistic missile capability and make sure they can't rebuild it, and make sure that they can't hide behind that to have a nuclear program.
0: Lord, you make it.
3: Are we thinking that that Rubio has some kind of a substantial or significant religious stripe in him?
0: I would say so. With these reversals, it would be very very eschatological. Let me have a look. Rubio. Oh, hang on. Google. Go to Google. Rubio religion. Okay. Roman Catholic, evangelical style Catholicism. Scripture, verse, charismatic preaching of evangelical. Oh, wow. Oh, this is interesting. A Roman Catholic, but he leans towards the charismatic preaching of evangelical Protestantism. Well, that's all about the Book of Revelation. Those guys are really into that. So, Catholicism and evangelical, a combination of two. Wow. I'll be bothered. Huh.
3: Well, I think he is going to, as they say, go places, and I wouldn't be surprised if they didn't put him in 2028 to give some kind of a demeanor to the presidency of stability, for the first time in a while, somebody who's not mentally ill or crazy. And I'm talking about Biden and Trump. You got Trump, Biden, Trump, and now you go to Rubio, who can present as a well-dressed, well-spoken, unexcitable kind of a stable person. That would be my guess, anyway.
0: Yep. Well, it'd be better alternative to anything the Democrats have got to throw up. They're in so much trouble. I just don't see anyone in their party of any caliber who could take the president.
3: No, I agree. They're just really a mess, that party. It has no real identity anymore except ultra-left, liberal, communist. Nothing there. And when we think back, David, to how John Kennedy was a Democrat when the Democrat Party meant something, doesn't mean anything now. Joke. All right, my friend, thank you. Take care. See you next week.
0: Okay. See you.
3: Okay.
0: Bye.
3: Good night, David. David Oates on the wonderful world of reverse speech. All right. That's it for tonight. Be back with you tomorrow night as we move right on through the week. War, part two, anytime. I don't know how it cannot happen at this point. All right. Thank you for being here. Take care. And do think about trying to prepare a little bit if you haven't. Things are going to get real tough this fall. And do think about the Numana. I think their sale is still maybe going on, the Memorial Day sale. Try and buy some food now. 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All right, back with you tomorrow night. Thanks. Take care. Reading. 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
10: Stan here at Radio Liberty, coming in from the hills overlooking beautiful and picturesque Monterey Bay, and I'm bringing you the news behind the news, the story behind the story, hoping to convince you that reality is usually scoffed at, that illusion is usually king. But in the battle for the survival of Western civilization, it's going to be reality, not illusion or delusion, that'll determine what the future will bring. And I need to remind you the views expressed here are not necessarily those of the owners, management, staff, sponsors, or supporters of the station you're listening to. They happen to be my views, and well, for the next hour, they're going to be the views of our good friend Bill Sardi. And Bill is a health journalist, and of course, he has his own website where he talks about health and health issues, and he has several products. But he's going to be talking about a relatively new product, and yet it's an old, very old product. It's one of the things I can remember 35 years ago to hearing people talking about, and suddenly realizing, of course, that garlic, and allicin, the active ingredient in garlic, has been around for a long time and has many, many, certainly the qualities that make it essential for good health. But I'm going to let Bill tell you all about it, because he's analyzed this, and he has certainly a very fascinating product we're going to be talking about. Bill Sardi, thanks very much for being with us.
11: Thank you, Dr. Stan. We do want to alert everybody. I don't want to make this a commercial per se, so we are a sponsor of your program, but we're happy to sponsor without any commercials attached. But tonight we wanted to lead off by warning everybody that the California flu death trap. Now, what has happened in California is being hidden by the public health authorities for whatever odd reason, and we're going to explain why, that there are 243 people, rising then to 302 people, who have died of the flu who should have never died. The people that usually die are under age 3 or over age 65. These are all people age 25 to 64. It does not make any sense. A lot of them were inoculated. They received the flu shots. Nonetheless, they died. Now, this is being covered up. I think the CDC, Centers for Disease Control, certainly knows parts of what I'm going to tell our audience today. It's not a hot lot of the flu vaccine where it's too virulent or something. It's not anything like that. What we've been able to put together is why it's in California and not in any of the other states. 17-fold increase in flu deaths this year. And even though the flu season has peaked, the deaths keep being reported. And if this keeps going this way, we will have lost 1,000 Californians who never should have died. So why in California? Well, it turns out that the Affordable Care Act this year in California is giving away free flu shots. So what happens here is you get someone whose immune system is down. They've got a runny nose, cold. These are called rhinoviruses or adenoviruses. And they go into the pharmacy to get something for that cold. And so they might be reaching for something as innocent looking as NyQuil. We'll tell you about it in a second. And while they're at the counter paying for their NyQuil, the clerk might say, you know, we looked on your sheet here, and it says that you're covered by insurance, and under the Affordable Care Act, you get a free flu shot. So the person rolls up their sleeve and gets it while they're there. A tragic decision. You should never have a flu shot when you already have viruses and your immune system is down. So you take home the NyQuil. The NyQuil is loaded with acetaminophen, which is a Tylenol, and it depletes you of vitamin C. The flu depletes you of vitamin C, and you end up in the morgue. That's our story today, how to avoid the California flu trap. Don't take anything with acetaminophen in it, and don't get the flu shot when you're sick.
10: And, Chris, this is the thing. Basically, the last thing you want to do is take any sort of an immunization when your immunity is down, because, of course, the flu shot will make your immunity go down even further. We'll be back here in just a moment with Bill Soddy.

0: friends.
1: Well, Bill, you go right ahead.
2: Certainly the Centers for Disease Control should have been sending a red alert. This has been reported in the news media, but I think they may have a hint of what the problem is, and if you look up the sales records, NyQuil selling off the shelf this year. We had a very cold snap in our country this year, but particularly in California, where the flu shots are free, and it's a combination. We've never had flu shots in pharmacies where you're selling a cold remedy. I always had the flu shots in most prior years, just the last couple of years, they started putting them in local pharmacies. By the way, you might even pick up a candy bar at the counter there. That makes it even worse because sugar paralyzes your immune system. And of all the people that really come down with this, they're generally overweight and diabetic or asthmatic. So you've got an overweight, asthmatic, diabetic person comes in with a head cold. They get the flu shot, should have never been given it, and then take the acetaminophen. And you're going to take it, if you're doing NyQuil, you probably take it 3-4 times a day. And then they take you to the emergency room. Now you're really sick. They give you more acetaminophen to break your fever. They certainly may give you steroids to get the inflammation down in your lungs. That further depletes you of vitamin C. You may have a pain reliever. You might have a diuretic. Again, both of those deplete vitamin C, and you end up having succumbed to the flu when you never should have. So this is how modern medicine goes. Now, we have some evidence of this in a study in a hospital in the intensive care unit when they gave patients who had fevers very early at 101 degree temperature, when they gave them acetaminophen, then 16.5% of them died. But if they waited and didn't give it till the fever got over 104, then only 2.6% died. So acetaminophen, which is liver toxic, depletes glutathione.
1: Hold that thought, Bill. We'll be back here in just a moment. Well, this is Dr. Stan, and Bill is certainly talking about a study done recently that pointed out that if you have somebody and people who went to the hospital and somebody with a temperature of 101 or less, they gave them acetaminophen, which, of course, you find acetaminophen in NyQuil, but sometimes doctors maybe just give acetaminophen to bring down the temperature, but with a temperature of 101, you don't have to bring it down. But, of course, if you did that, 16% of them died. And basically, if you give the acetaminophen until their temperature was up over 104 or 105, only 2% died. So go right ahead. Now, basically, that's an awful high death rate, isn't it?
2: It's very high death rate, particularly in an intensive care unit. And see, there's no reason why people in middle age should be dying at all. And we know that the young people don't have a developed immune system. The older people have a used up one. So that makes sense. The vaccine doesn't work very well, anywhere from 30 to 50, 60% in the very young and the very old, so it doesn't work as well among them. But in regular folks, and the point is, we shouldn't really be given flu shots. We should be given vitamin D. And so the issue is, you know, what we're doing is giving a little bit of disease. Now, if we explain that at the counter where the drugstore is, if we explain, we're going to give you a little bit of the flu virus while you already have two cold viruses, I don't think anybody would go for it. We think that the flu shot is good for us. No, it's not when our immune system's down, because you're going to get a little bit of the disease, and it could take over and become a mortal threat. So we certainly don't want to be doing that, but why live in the dark ages with what I call the cowpox technology? You know, way back, William Jenner found that the milkmaids didn't get the pox, and therefore the smallpox. So they created little cuts in them and then had them rub up next to kids, and they inoculated them that way, and so the antibodies were made. Well, you can get, if you're taking a lot of vitamin D and C, well, like we do in our home, and zinc, and we let our child get sick, he doesn't get really sick because he's taking C, D, and a lot more, those two vitamins and zinc, So fever comes, we give more, and it's calmed down. He may stay home. He may not go out with others or go to school. But the point is, he's getting through, and he's not suffering. And you give him a week at home, and he's made the antibodies, and he goes back to school or wherever he does. This is nonsense to keep inoculating everybody. How many pathogenic germs are there between bacteria, viruses, and all? We would be making hundreds of vaccines. So, and these things don't work, and they're potentially dangerous. We, in the polio vaccine, we're giving more people polio from the vaccine than we are from the native threat in the environment these days. So this is kind of what's going on. And so what could we possibly do once we get these kinds of things? Take high-dose vitamin D, like 50,000 units, maybe twice a day. It's not toxic. And modern medicine is years behind here, not learning what to do. Even with a plain runny nose cold, it'll shut it off because it activates white blood cells called neutrophils to come to your rescue quickly. So, and vitamin C is important, and the zinc. So, and there are zinc lozenges for this, by the way. So it's very important that you just do what Mother Nature has for you, and certainly what else could we do? Well, I'm writing a paper right now, and what I'm writing about is something called the aggregate biological threat. You know, every one of us, every day, we just bombarded with information about bacteria in cooked, uncooked food, and then there's drugs that are seemingly safe that aren't, like aspirin, which actually causes bleeding, gastric ulcers, and brain hemorrhage. And there's pollutants in the environment, all manner of them. And we have funguses in the air. One of them is called valley fever. We have no real treatment for it, not a good treatment for it. We have chlorine in our tap water. Yes, it kills germs, but it itself is a little toxic. We have heavy metals, mercury in our dental fillings, and we have lead, which has been taken out of various things and put in roadways because they tried to get rid of the lead, so now it's still in our environment. We have parasitic germs, H. pylori, the little bug that causes gastric ulcers and eventually gastric cancer. 52% of us have that. We have the overgrowth of yeast infections, Candida albicans, over 70% of us, because we're sugar lovers, and the more high fructose corn syrup we get, the more Candida albicans that grows over, and that makes us a sugar craver, a further sugar craver. So when we look at all these things, high fructose corn syrup is a toxic form of sugar itself. There are carcinogens when we cook our food. One of them is called acrylamide. There's another one called dioxin. So we can go on and on with all of these health threats. How many of them are there? They're endless. Food poisoning, and it just is endless for us all. What we could come down with: bacteria, viruses, funguses, amoeba, protozoa. They're everywhere. And if we were to pick something, because the modern medicine tries to pick these apart and have a different drug for every disease and every health threat, and we can't use them

0: problems with it. And all of our bad health habits, alcohol, tobacco use, overconsumption of food, and we could just keep going. What is the total aggregate health threat, and how could we address it? And we're down to one molecule that addresses every one of these things I just said, and it's garlic. And it's as ancient as, man, you know, armies went to war. The Roman soldiers went to war chewing garlic. The Egyptians, the Chinese, the Greeks, the Japanese, they all adopted garlic in their arsenal of medicine. These were all things that were done. Whatever we've done, we've forgotten the lessons of the past. And there's somewhat of a good reason, because fresh garlic certainly is going to deliver for you. And so you all learn how to use it. If you cook it, you don't get the main antibiotic molecule called allicin, and if you heat it up, it won't work the same way. It still has some good properties. Still has sulfur in it, which is good for you. Selenium, other good ingredients in there, but you lost the main ingredient, which was allicin. Well, allicin is activated by an enzyme, and if we put that in our digestive tract and have it, we can crush a clove of garlic outside our stomach. That's allicin, because it mixes the enzyme, and we get allicin. The problem is it's so pungent and so odorous, most of us don't like taking it. And if we kept taking a fresh clove every day, I've heard some brave people try to do it, but it burns our esophagus, our throat, this kind of thing. And it burns your stomach when you're eating it, because it's pretty caustic. But the point is there is a new kind of garlic pill out today. And it assuredly produces the allicin, and it's buffered. That is, it has alkaline minerals surrounding it. It goes into your stomach. It negates temporarily the acid stomach. And in 9 seconds later, you have real allicin, and that is the real primary ingredient that produces all of the wonderful health effects of garlic. Now, in order for you to get this, you're going to get confused, because there are 8 or 9 products on the store shelves that say they have allicin in them. And the reason why they say that is they test those in water, and you put it in a dish of water that's neutral pH, and so it makes allicin. But if you put it in vinegar, which is acid, acetic acid, then you're going to simulate stomach acid, and no allicin will be produced. So they don't test it the proper way. It's mislabeled, and there's a product out there that says something max, and it says it has 100 milligrams or 150 milligrams of pure allicin powder. You couldn't possibly have 150 milligrams. It's so pungent, you would have a hole in your stomach. So the point is, there's a lot of false advertising here, and a new type of garlic powder has been developed. It's actually been around a little bit, but they didn't know how to market it. These people came to me, and we call it Garlazyme, and it's cheaper than dirt. Garlic powder should be. There's tons of it made. It just has to be mixed in a patented way with the alkaline minerals. It's buffered so there isn't garlic breath, and it's buffered so you really produce the allicin. And people that are listening, they can go to garlazyme.com, garlizyme.com. Watch my chalk talk there. There's a little visual and graphic for you to watch and learn all about this. If you buy in quantity, a 4-month supply, it's $8 and change, no shipping. You can't buy a dietary supplement more economical than this, a full 30-day supply times 4 months. And you get all this. It's the most economical dietary supplement out there. So the point is, we can get a major weapon. Now, we don't have anything that protects us and doesn't induce germ resistance. Garlic, no germ resistance noted over the centuries. And, of course, what do we have for all of these other maladies? We have allicin from garlic, and now there's a way consumers can get it.
1: And this has been around for a long time. I can remember 35 years ago, actually, when I first got interested in alternative health care and seeing some fellow. And I thought he was about 50 years old. He was 75, but he took garlic on a regular basis.

0: Bill, you go right ahead.
1: Imagine all the things that go on in a year. I mean, we're now going to take the antibiotics away from the animals. They've been using them routinely, overusing them just to fatten the animals. It's not about making them germ-free, but now the bacteria count in our food, our meats and so on, are going to go up, the dairy products, because we're not going to use the antibiotics. And we're going to have more food poisoning, and they're going to blame us on not cooking or boiling our milk or whatever it was supposed to be. And they're not doing that with horses. Turns out that the very same garlic powder I am talking about, this special alkalinized and buffered garlic capsule that assuredly produces allicin, the main antibiotic agent in garlic, is being given to horses, put in their feed to get rid of the parasites and so on in their digestive tract. We could be doing this for all of our domesticated animals. We do not need to be using the antibiotics. We do not need to be inducing antibiotic resistance. Again, you know, the powers that be, the big drug companies, provide these big antibiotics. We do not need this. We've got something, millions of cases of foodborne illness every year. I think it's 2 million cases, whatever it is. You know, we don't need that if we start using garlic in our food chain and so on. Why are we going to use vaccines which don't work in the very young and don't work in the very old, when we could be using garlic? Now, you got to use the one that makes the allicin, but the point is it kills, garlic kills every known bacterium, virus, fungus, that's the yeast, and amoebas and protozoa. These are all forms of pathogenic organisms. It doesn't matter what you're talking about. I mean, they used it in one study, and in 3 months, it eradicated all the warts on over 100 people, every one of them, and they never came back. It keeps your blood from clotting, but it doesn't interfere. You could take warfarin, the blood thinner, and still not over-thin your blood if you're taking garlic. They tried to induce that, and they couldn't get it to happen. So it doesn't interfere with any known drug. In all of these years, it's not like other dietary supplements. It does not interfere with the metabolism of any drug that we know. And this has been well cited. It's not like an idea. These have been tested, and we know that garlic is safe to take with most medicine. So, and we can go on here. Everything, it chelates heavy metals, lead and copper and iron and cadmium, which we get from smoking and so on. Okay, I have presented here on the air numerous times that the reason why we get old is we accumulate minerals, calcium, copper, and iron in particular.
0: Hold that thought, Bill. Hold that thought. We'll be back in just a moment here. Well, this is Dr. Stan, and certainly Bill is pointing out that certainly that garlic is an amazing molecule because it actually will neutralize bacteria and viruses. Yeast, it will actually suddenly affect parasites. It will just kill parasites. It will even help you to chelate certainly the various heavy metals that you're taking in, and so many of these are deleterious for us. So garlic has so many possible utilizations. And suddenly it is effective in taking care and neutralizing bacteria and viruses and yeasts and funguses and parasites. Go right ahead, Bill.
1: It decalcifies the arteries, another mineral that leads us to premature aging. And as I pointed out, when we're growing, we need minerals. We need calcium for our bones, iron to make red blood cells, copper to make collagen and connective tissue. When we're fully grown, aging starts because we start to accumulate those minerals. We begin to rust and calcify, first the men, later the women, because they're menstruating and dumping iron and giving calcium to their babies. And when all of that round of fertility is finished with women, then the change of life comes and they begin to age at the same rate of men. But this is why women live a little bit longer, because they don't accumulate the minerals for as many years as a male does. So by age 40, a 40-year-old man has twice as much calcium and four times as much calcium. calcium, excuse me, and twice as much iron stored in his body as an equal-age 40-year-old female, and he has twice the rate of diabetes, heart disease, and cancer. Okay. Garlic chelates or attaches or claws and grabs, too. That's the meaning of chelating, and takes out of our system excess calcium and excess iron and copper and all of these heavy metals that we're talking about. So it is an anti-aging agent, which we have to address aging itself, because most of the chronic diseases and most of the medicines we're taking are due to chronic issues from aging. We're just getting older. Now, garlic is kind of pungent, and because it's a little pungent, the body perceives it as something that's a little noxious, and therefore it activates a defensive gene called NRF2 in our system, and it makes internal antioxidants. They're little enzymatic antioxidants, and so they're called catalase superoxide dismutase glutathione. So the antioxidant system is alerted and always turned on when we're taking garlic. Now that is an anti-aging mechanism itself. And we could just go on and on and on. Now for all of you listening, I know, okay, you love garlic, and I know you do, and you can crush a clove, and by all means, try it that way. And most people can't tolerate it that way, and they're going to need, from the garlic odor or because it's just extremely pungent on the throat and stomach, and you might want to try one of these buffered garlic pills called Garlazyme, and you go and watch my little chalk talk there trying to explain all this. And it's Garlazyme.com, Garlizyme. There's a phone number, 866-674-3955. You can leave your phone number. They'll call you back.
0: Well, please put that telephone number out a couple of times, because the people never get it the first time.
1: You know, we did this on the air last time, and we got over 130 people that called. 866-674-3955. Remember, I'm talking about something that is extremely economical. $8 and change for a 30-day supply. You buy it in quantity to get that price, but you know, it's a wonderful price. We passed all this along. The shipping is included. There's no buyer's remorse, nothing out of this. The price point is correct for everyone, because we realize today, you know, what's happened in our economy. If you listen to Radio Liberty, all your listeners, they know that We've got to 85% of the public only own 7% of the wealth in the country. The wealth has been taken and given away. So we need things that are less than $10 if we're going to help people today. Well, of all the things, the number one thing and the premier garlic powder on the market, the one that really works, is the lowest price. And that they used to say, when you buy something, quality, service, or price, which two of the three do you want? Well, in Garlazyme, you get all three, the price, the quality, and the service. So it's Garlazyme. I've had a wonderful relationship with the people who developed this and didn't know how to market it correctly, and we're real happy that we had an opportunity to do this, because we love telling stories to people how to stay healthy and away from doctoring. And someday here, we hope the garlic essentially should be able to rid us of the dependence of most of the medicines we're on. It's an antihypertensive agent. It lowers our blood sugar, but only when we have abnormally high blood sugar. It addresses the malignancies. It addresses all of the issues, obesity and diabetes and all of these major issues.
0: Hold that thought, Bill. We'll be right back.

0: this is Dr. Stan. I guess Bill's sorry. Bill, do you take one or two of these a day?
1: For most people, one capsule works. Do it with a major meal like dinner. You've got it in your digestive tract. Just as a precaution here, so everybody understands this, we get soil organisms. We've kind of eradicated one of them called polio, or poliomyelitis is what you get from a soil organism. It gets in the soil and the water runoff from human waste and through the system. As we cleaned up and had hygiene in our country and various things, we were able to almost eradicate it completely. However, let's take multiple sclerosis. They just found it's caused by a soil organism, an enteric, something that's in our intestines, and it gets there. It's very prevalent. We've all had it in our digestive tract, or you might be harboring it now, and it's called Clostridium perfringens. Clostridium perfringens is a little bacterium. Okay, it's in your digestive tract. For whatever reason, it gets replicating, creating something called the epsilon toxin, goes to your brain, and you lose all nervous control. You may have it in your digestive tract now. We talk about doing cleanses, and we need to get rid of the H. pylori, 52% of us, the yeast overgrowth, 70% of us, and this Clostridium bug has just been discovered, the germ theory of disease is prevalent, and garlic kills Clostridium perfringens. It kills Clostridium difficile. That's the one, the nursing home bug, that's killing all the folks in the nursing homes. So it doesn't matter where you go here. It doesn't matter which strain of the flu or whatever it is that you have. The vaccines only protect against certain strains of the flu, usually not the ones that are in circulation. But garlic certainly kills every known flu virus. Now, you can imagine just the kind of health revolution we could start here on Radio Liberty if everybody would get going on garlic. And it was just for the sake of the odor and the pungency of it all, and some folks can weather that, a few people, brave people do. And then we weren't getting real allicin, the active ingredient, and we have all the garlic pretender pills. Now, we do have enteric-coated pills that try to get past the stomach and into the intestines where it's a little less acid.
0: Hold that thought, Bill. Hold that thought. I want to get all the rest of the stations back on board here. Well, this is Dr. Stan, and certainly the allicin will actually kill literally almost every virus and every bacterium and every different type. It doesn't matter what type it is, a parasite, a yeast. Why, the allicin will kill this. It also has an effect on blood pressure. It has an effect on certainly on diabetes. It is a chelating agent. It's an amazing, amazing product. It's been known for thousands and thousands of years, but certainly is not in the armamentarium of the average doctor today. But of course, you can get this through Bill, and it has the advantage now that, of course, it becomes active because, of course, the stomach acid does not destroy it. And ordinarily, as you ingest a garlic product or garlic powder or allicin powder, why, certainly the acid in your stomach will neutralize it. But this is an alkaline product, and because of that, why, then you can actually absorb the allicin. So go right ahead, Bill.
1: By the way, it activates the same survival gene called sirtuin-1 that red wine pills do. You've heard me on the air here talking about that. So what a bargain we get. Let's just try anthrax. Okay, we had the anthrax powder put in the mail. There wasn't enough antibiotic in stock to protect everybody. Well, farmers used garlic powder to protect against anthrax. In a study done in a laboratory, they used all of the antibiotics, the mycins and the psyllins and all of them. And the most effective agent was allicin from fresh crushed garlic. So it works the best. Now, how do we get it without all the pungency and all the cost? Because we certainly need something that's comfortable for our pocketbook and doesn't produce the garlic odor. And that's what some wonderful folks have done. It's called a garlicine pill because it preserves the enzyme called allicinase that turns the garlic powder into allicin. So that's the chemistry behind it. And certainly, we're just looking at all this now and realizing, where have we gone wrong? Lives obviously are being lost, whether it's from the flu, whether it's from malignancies, whatever it is. And we have a whole bunch of things from West Nile virus to, you know, all kinds of things that are we think they're untreatable. There's a little fungal infection, Valley Fever. It gets everybody in the Nevada, Arizona, New Mexico area, and so on, certain agriculture areas. It's a fungus in the air, and it gets in your lungs. It's very difficult to beat, but garlic knocks it down. So hookworm and tapeworm, you go into a third world country, you may get these things. Nematodes are little things. Ticks, we have tick disease from ticks. Well, it kills the ticks. It kills the insects that carry malaria, and it goes on and on and on. Really, you can't think of something that it doesn't fix. And the bigger thing, of course, we're concerned about is the chronic disorders of aging, but we were saying there are enteric-coated pills, garlic pills, and the problem is they don't work. They were an embarrassment over a decade ago because they pass through the whole system and out of your body sometimes before they open up, or they open up in the acid stomach, they open up too fast. They've just not been reliable, and they embarrassed all of natural medicine when they failed to lower cholesterol reliably in some studies that were done. And then all the doctors backed off of it. So now we have proven in human studies a way to reliably produce the allicin molecule. And in a study recently done, they found that if you produce the allicin, you produce a small bit of a toxic gas, hold on now, called hydrogen sulfide, just a tiny bit. And that's called volcano gas. If you had four big whiffs of it, you'd be in the morgue. But it's just a tiny amount. And that alerts your body's defenses. It signals to make nitric oxide, another little gas, and it widens your blood vessel, sends a little ripple through your system, and you're widening or dilating your blood vessels, controlling your blood pressure. And that's a health signal going through your whole circulatory system, and they found now they're trying to develop drugs to do this. When garlic does it, in the study that I'm just mentioning that just demonstrated this, it was garlic that was used, but they buried that fact because they want to make synthetic drugs to do this. You don't have to wait for that.
0: And because basically the last thing they would really want, the pharmaceutical industry would want, is something that was really effective, that was inexpensive, that would detract from all of the way overpriced drugs that are being put out. I mean, we're talking about some pills, you know, $500, $1,000 a month. Well, I said they will take callers. Our telephone number is 1-888-24-LIBERTY. That's 1-888-24-LIBERTY. Or 464-8295 here in the Central Coast of California. But before we go on, Bill, I want you to get your website, and I want you to get your telephone number out again so people would know how to get in touch with you and certainly get this. You're talking about certainly less than $8 a month plus change. $8 a month plus change, you have to get 4 months' supply. But of course, it'll last you for 4 months. So how can people get in touch with you and if they're interested in learning more about this product?
1: Garlazyme.com, GARLIZYME.com. I urge people to go there if they can. Some people don't have the internet, but it's a wonderful way to see some visuals, including my Chalk Talk presentation, so they get it all and share it with others, obviously. And get this story in its largesse and its enormity, what a big story this is. And it's always been here. It's safe to use. We just didn't have obviously the garlic breath and the pungency, and we didn't have the assured way of delivering the allicin, and now we have a way of doing all this very economically. And of course, you go to garlazyme.com. You can call 866-674-3955, leave your name and phone number, they'll get back to you. And if you want to talk to me, they'll be happy to call you and put you through to me, so they'll do that for you. So
0: okay, well, let's go to Jeanette, who's calling us from Watsonville. Hi, Jeanette, do you have a question for our guest?
2: Oh, yes, I do. I might have missed this earlier, but does Garlazyme, how is that with cataracts?
0: How is it with cataracts? Would it have any effect at all on cataracts?
1: We don't have any studies that I've seen on it, but since garlic, and particularly allicin, these are sulfur compounds. And sulfur then is going to generate glutathione. Glutathione is the major antidote against the the development of cataract. So I would say that, yes, it would be effective, and certainly for that. And so it would be worth trying. By the way, I've had a number of people call me since we've just got our start talking to the world about this wonderful garlic pill. And most of the people were taking two a day, and their heartburn is gone. They no longer need the heartburn remedies at all. Now, this little bug called H. pylori is probably what it's killing, and then you don't have the heartburn anymore. But for the eye problem, certainly, and I can't think of an eye problem, it would help. It retards abnormal blood vessels at the back of the eye. And I can't say Garlazyme does this legally because it's never been tested, but retarding blood vessels that are abnormal at the back of the eye, that's wet macular degeneration and so on. We're improving circulation. We're dilating blood vessels. There are numerous diseases where you're not getting enough circulation, and therefore new blood vessels form. These are abnormal blood vessels, and it creates disease. So if you have enough dilation or widening of blood vessels and enough oxygen being delivered to these tissues, then you don't have that occurring. So I can't think of one disease that wouldn't be helped by this, certainly the eye diseases. We have a very, very strong idea, and we're sharing it with some of the doctors doing the research, that garlic is probably, theoretically, a cure for the dry form of macular degeneration, because we see a lot of immune response there, and we see a lot of sugar effect. The people that are diabetic tend to have a lot more macular degeneration. So garlic addresses this. Garlic calms our blood sugar. By the way, if you're used to using aged garlic, I am not going to dismiss aged garlic. It's very well, this is the Kyolic folks. They make a wonderful product. It's very well scientifically documented. You just don't get the allicin. But every kind of garlic you get, even if you've cooked it, even whatever you've done, you're getting some health benefit. You're getting some effect. You're getting some good nutrients and sulfur and selenium and so on. It's just that you need this main molecule called allicin. And so garlic's good for you in any form you want to take it. It's just if you want to get the primary one, that the way this is all documented in the literature, and we're producing a report as I'm speaking on the aggregate biological threats that we face. How in the world could we face every biological threat plus aging, every one of these chemicals they've thrown into our environment, every one of these things that's going on, all of these high fructose corn syrups and it just goes on and on with all the stuff we talk about, dioxin and PCBs, and I could name them ad infinitum. And garlic, for whatever reason, we're putting the references on this report so people can click through and see it for themselves. And garlic abolishes, eradicates, normalizes, and takes care of these issues. By the way, garlic, the allicin in the garlic is an insect repellent. If a bug scratches a garlic clove, it activates and scratches where the enzyme is and then activates the allicin, and it sends the insect on its way. So, it's what it is. And it sends the signal the same way.
2: What about
1: in our body?
0: What, Jenna, what was your other question?
2: It's really quick. The sore leg muscles, so I feel very tired quite often.
1: Okay, sore leg muscles. And for that one, try the garlic, and I would say some vitamin C with it.
2: Okay.
1: Sore leg muscles can be from a lot of things, and again, sulfur type of things tend to help with that a great deal. Magnesium might help with that. Sore muscles, that might be peripheral artery disease as well, and you may want some vitamin C.
0: Okay, fine. Thanks, Jenna. We're going to have to let you go because we've got a board full of people calling in here. We have Sandra calling from Yakima, Washington. Again, our telephone number, 1-888-24-LIBERTY. That's 1-888-24-LIBERTY or 464-8295. And hi, Sandra, calling from Yakima. Do you have a question or comment?
3: Hello, Dr. Stan. Yes, I had a question for Mr. Sardi. I was wondering, do you chew the garlic or do you just swallow it?
1: If you've got a garlic clove in front of you, there's a garlic bulb, pull off a clove. Now, you need to really crush and macerate that and mix it as much as possible in order to mix the enzyme in there and make the allicin. And the allicin will stay around for a few hours.
3: Okay.
1: And then it goes away by itself, so it's not going to keep in the refrigerator overnight. But now you have real Allicin. Now, if you can handle every day swallowing one of those, I can do it one day, but I'm not sure I can do it every day. And there's some brave people who venture to do it fine. And I'm just, you know, we're just trying to tell you straight the best information we can. For most people, they feel they need a garlic pill. And that houses the garlic so it isn't pungent in your throat, and then it opens up in the digestive tract. And, of course, then we've buffered it. The stomach acid can't destroy the enzyme.
0: Okay, anything else, Sandra?
3: I was wondering, how long does it take to work? Do you have any idea?
1: Immediately.
3: Oh, thank you.
0: Okay fine. Let's go to Joe calling from New Jersey. Again, our telephone number, 1-888-24-LIBERTY. Joe, do you have a question for our guest?
4: Yeah, sure. I have a particular problem with garlic, let me tell you what my problem is. It seems like when I do consume garlic, if I don't cook it, because I understand when you cook anything beyond a certain temperature, enzymes usually cannot survive, I think, about 160 degrees or something like that. So when I cook garlic, I don't have a problem. But when I don't cook it, I get a pain right where my... It's called the ciliocecal valve or something like that.
1: Uh-huh.
4: Yeah, and I get a pain right there, and so that...
0: Well, that, of course, that is the beauty of this, Joe, because, of course...
1: I get a pain in the same place, but not with the Garlazyme cap.
0: And basically, because a Garlazyme tablet is buffered, so you're not going to get the irritation from it, Joe. All you can do is try it and see if it'll help you. But believe me, Bill Sardi, I've known for a number of years. He's reliable, and when he says something, he has scientific foundation for it. Anything else that we want to say, Bill?
1: No, I just think that everybody knows about garlic. They're not concerned about, you know, having to call the doctor to use it. We use it every day. I'm just trying to educate everybody how to do it. Yes, you can use fresh crushed garlic if you can tolerate it. But if you can't tolerate, then call the Garlazyme folks. They've got something that actually works.
0: Anything else, Joe?
4: Yeah, so what you just said is that it's buffered with an alkaline
1: mineral
4: coating or whatever.
1: It's 9 seconds, and then you've got the real Allicin. So you don't have to...
4: Yeah, but that's... Yeah, it protects the enzyme Allicin in your stomach, so you're able to get past the stomach, but then that Allicin, which is what I think is what's affecting that particular area of my small and large intestine, that valve.
1: It's pungent, but it's not going to bite you like you... Believe me, I've had that bite. I've taken those garlic...
0: Joe, the only thing you can do is try it and see, okay?
1: Yeah, that's true.
4: All right, I'll give it a shot.
1: But I hate
4: to buy 4 months of it, and then I got this, you know, I got 4 months of garlic on my head.
1: Well, come on. But, you know, you heard about it here. You can complain, and we'll give you your money back. Come on.
0: Okay,
4: I already recommended a customer. She already bought 4 months' supply.
1: Dr. Stan's going to beat me over the head if I'm not good to all of the listeners.
0: Okay.
4: Look, I'll give it a shot. Like you say, I can get my money back, right?
1: All right.
0: God bless. Bye-bye.
4: All right. Thank you very much.
0: Okay, let's go to Sandra's calling us from Tri-Cities. Hi, Sandra. Do you have a question or comment for me?
5: Hi, Dr. Stan. I'm doing good. Say, I heard you mention something about glutathione, Mr. Sardi,
1: yes.
5: As far as the eye. Isn't glutathione really excellent for helping clean your liver to detox your body?
1: You know, your liver's a repository for extra glutathione, can send it to places where it's needed. Every cell can make it. You need sulfur to do it. And when it's activated, it means your body's sick, so it's making it when you need it. But rather than making it on an as-needed basis, what garlic provokes it to do is think that you need it, that something's wrong, and now it's on all the time, and therefore, let's say you had a stroke or a heart attack or something, all the defenses were already switched on, and you don't get the same damage to the brain and the heart and these things. This is called, cardioprotection or preconditioning, and so this is the benefit of this. They think in the French that the way they drink their wine, they have their garlic and so on, they're having silent heart attacks. They don't even know they had a heart attack because they don't have any damage to their heart. So this is what garlic can do. It's just a class of a molecule all by itself, and we're just missing this wonderful story for the sake of a reliable way to deliver it.
0: Sandra, hang on for just a minute, but
3: sure.
0: Bill, before we go to the break, get your telephone number out and your website one more time.
1: It's 866-674-3955, 866-674-3955. Leave your name and phone number. They'll call you back. Remember, it's Garlazyme, GARLIZYME.com. 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And
0: $8 for each month, right?
1: Per
0: right.
1: month. And so I have to make everybody sure that they understood what I said.
0: Okay,
1: so,
0: fine. Hang on there. We'll be back in just a moment. Sandra from Tri-Cities, anything else you wanted to ask before we let you go?
5: Yes, so I was having a hard time hearing him, Dr. Stan. I hear you perfectly, but did he say that was good for the liver? I heard him talking about the heart.
1: Good for the liver. Glutathione is good for the liver. Absolutely. It is the number one thing. That's why we're concerned about drugs like acetaminophen or Tylenol, which depletes and eradicates the glutathione from the liver, and then you have liver disease.
5: Oh, boy. Does that come in a plastic or a bottle container?
1: It actually comes in a bag. We have a new way of doing. It's not a bottle. It's not a box. It's a special environmental-friendly bag, and it's sealed so that you don't have the garlic odor in your kitchen.
5: Mm-hmm. I guess my doctor had given me some glutathione powder, but I have such problems with plastics. And petroleum-based stuff, and so that's why I was asking.
1: Yeah, we tried to make it in an environmental-friendly way, so
5: okay.
1: In a bag.
5: Thank you very much, both of you. Have a good night.
1: Okay.
0: Okay, thank you so much, Sandra. Well, we got about a minute and a half to wrap up the program, Bill. What's the parting thought for our listeners?
1: Well, the parting thought is mankind is on a precipice, and we can't afford health care anymore, and we can't afford, with all of these health threats, have a different drug for every possible threat. And we're not even using, we don't have any preventives for cancer. Most think we have a lot of disorders. We say we don't have it. We don't know what fixes Alzheimer's disease. We don't know what cures multiple sclerosis and so on. Well, garlic is in the literature as having addressed all of these things that we've mentioned tonight, all with medical references. We're going to post it for everybody to see with the click through so they can get the sense of it themselves. Internalize the education, understand you're in charge, find and make garlic work for you. We're going to see the mortality rate go down in the country, and we'll sweep the globe with this thing and stop big pharma and the whole thing with an economical garlic pill. It's been possible but never achieved because of these issues of acceptability, pungency, odor, all these things, and making sure you reliably got the number one key molecule, which is allicin. So it's all in your hands. You take charge, you do it, and it's affordable. That's the big thing I love about this thing. They make tons of garlic powder. It's just got to be processed right. Once they've alkalinized it and buffered it, it's ready to go, and it's all ready for you. So a big story in medicine, you won't hear about it, obviously, because big pharma says their stuff is worth waiting for, hold your breath, 10 years away. No, most of us don't have the time, and we don't have the money.
0: Hold that thought. Well, this is Dr. Stan. I guess this evening's been Bill Sardi. We're talking about all the various things, and Bill even mentions that this may well help Alzheimer's disease, but suddenly it can even have an effect on cancers and other things. An amazing, amazing molecule that's been known for thousands of years, and really in cases, unless you're into alternative health, why most people are simply ignoring this, but the beauty of this is it's buffered so you can take it, and you'll not only get all the other benefits of the garlic, but you will get the allicin, which is the most active of the enzymes there. Bill Sardi, thanks very much for being with us, and we'll look forward to talking to you real soon.
1: Thank you, Dr. Stan.
0: God bless. Okay, this is Dr. Stan, and we do hope, of course, that you enjoyed the conversation with Bill Sardi. Bill's a personal friend of ours. He does help Radio Liberty. But he is certainly, when we last did a program with him, they had 136 suddenly responses to that. And this is amazing. We hope he gets as good a response this evening. And we hope that certainly you'll give serious considerations to giving it a try, and it could be something that would really help you. Well, this is the time when I need to remind our listeners that my ministry is primarily listener-supported. Yes, we do have a few advertisers, but primarily we're listener-supported. As you know, we do 5 hours a day, 5 days a week, but we have to maintain, certainly, our network of stations. And this program this evening is probably heard about 11, 12 different stations. And then, of course, we have the Internet, and we have the satellite, and we have the satellite receiver. And so we have all sorts of means of getting this this program and our afternoon programs are even heard on lots more stations. But it's an expensive proposition, so if you'd like to be part of our team and join the Radio Liberty family of supporters, and you can either get the newsletter, and 4 best CDs or 4 best tapes of the month, or give us a call at 1-800-544-8927. 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Now, we don't carry Garlazyme because we don't want to compete with our friend Bill Sardi, but we do have a lot of other products, the magnesium, selenium. 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It's new items on the Internet. It's right up at the top, just below the big blue banner. And we put something there several times a day. 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And then if you'd like to join the Radio Liberty family of supporters, give us a call at 1-800-544-8927, 1-800-544-8927, and then we ask you to pray for America, to pray for revival, but please pray for Radio Liberty, for our provision and protection. And we'll be back here in just a few minutes with our with William Grigg to wrap up the program for this week.

0: ice fish, thriving below freezing? This is Ken Ham, head of the ministry building a life-size ark near Cincinnati. In the freezing waters of Antarctica, God has designed a fish not just to survive, but thrive. How's this possible? When exposed to such very cold temperatures, the water in the blood of most creatures would freeze. But God has specially equipped the blood of the Antarctic ice fish with a protein that acts as an antifreeze. But this isn't enough. You see, in such extreme cold, blood will thicken and stop flowing, leading to death. But ice fish don't have this problem. Their blood doesn't have any red blood cells or hemoglobin. Instead, they simply absorb oxygen directly into their thin plasma, problem solved. Wow, what wonderful God's design.
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thank you, everybody, for tuning in today at Truth Attack Hour, where religion, politics, and the law mentioned all in one single breath. And it's been raining here for like a week, and so I'm thankful that I haven't been floating down the lake. But, hey, we needed the rain, so that's good. I hope everybody is healthy, not only physically, but mentally, spiritually, and in every other way, because we're going to need that health in order to comprehend what is going on around us. And you know that this show is always analyzing what's going on around us and puts it all together within the kingdom of God, within our responsibilities, our loyalties, our allegiances. And I want to challenge every single one of you. I'm not going to let up. So I'm going to start with my e-blast had to do with these things. I put going, going, gone. Equal protection, the police, the dollar, law and order. So we'll see. We're going to, and what does all of that have to do with the Bible, right? What does all of that have to do with religion and politics and the law? Well, I wanted to first start out with equal protection. And I want to cover that a little bit, because everybody that gets a public check, and what I mean by public funding, governmental, regardless if you are a gardener or if you are the president, if you're a gardener at the White House, and if you push a broom or you pick up the trash and you're hired by a government, regardless of the level or location, you are getting paid by public funds. At least in Florida, I don't know about anywhere else, but I know for sure in Florida that in order for you to be approved to get public funding in the form of wages or salary, you have to take or give what is called a loyalty oath. And that loyalty oath has basically the wording that all government employees, whether elected or not, have to say: support and defend the Constitution of the United States and for Florida and for the state of Florida. And if you don't have that loyalty oath executed and in your file, employment file, or wherever with the Secretary of State, whomever is the custodian, if you don't have it, you don't get paid. Simple as that. At least here in Florida. Okay? So one of the things, obviously, that is part of the Constitution is equal protection. And as you all well know, I got to take this out. Hold on a second. Un momento, por favor, porque quiero sacar esto. Okay. I didn't want to be, you know, slothful in this. But, yeah, the Declaration of Independence says all men are created equal. And the controlling word is created, not born. We're created equal. So everybody has the opportunity, at least the status of when they are born, they can do with their lives what they're supposed to do in a godly manner. Okay, now hold on a second, I'm getting there. Okay, let's see, that's Constitution. I want the Bill of Rights. Déjame ver. I should have done this so much earlier. It just came to me, you know what I mean? Okay, Bill of Rights. Here we go. Putting on my glasses so that I can see. Okay. To be secured, okay. We have the right to be secure in our persons, houses, papers, and effects against unreasonable search and seizure. Okay, without probable cause. Cause, I just sounded like a New Yorker. All right. The equal protection is for everybody.
once there is a class, or once there is a particular group of people that has protections above and beyond what your neighbor has, then there's no longer equal protection. I have been reading and studying because I'm going to come August, and I start with my I apologize. I am just getting so into this thing. Where am I? There we go. Okay. The book, God, Man, and Law, The Biblical Principles, written by an attorney, Titus Herb, I think his name is Herb Titus. Anyway, very good book, and he talks about equal protection, and obviously that is within the context of slavery and all that kind of stuff. Okay, but he says this: today, titles of nobility are not lords or barons, but they are the protected classes. Okay, so think about it that way. If there's a specialty upon anyone, as opposed to everyone being equally protected and equally benefited, then equal protection has basically gone out the window. He says, pensions for government officers like presidents and speakers of the House, etc., could be deemed as the de facto titles of nobility because these officers were to return to private station, giving them lifetime pensions from the United States Treasury is privilege because it is not a common good. This thing about pensions, it's kind of strange to me because if you don't work, you don't get paid. And yet this idea of pensions came in, and now these government officials get lifetime pensions when they're not working. And they're not returned to private station. They're not returned to private life. Obama is not president anymore. He should be called Mr. Obama. They should be Mr. or Ms. or whatever pronoun or title they want, as long as it's not an office. Okay, so as long as it's not an office. And so he continues to say that Mr. Titus here, it says, strictly speaking, according to Isaac Bacchus at the Constitutional Convention in Philadelphia, no class or group of Americans was to receive any economic or political privilege not common to every American. Is that beginning to ring a bell here? Because I'm bringing this up because we're getting some news articles that, and well, not only just now, but throughout, but this one is the newest. Kentucky governor pledges health coverage to all in Kentucky? Everybody? No, just black residents. So that's a privileged group. Once there's a privileged group, that's it. There's no equal protection or equal privilege or equal whatever. Now, the thing that concerns me is that there have been, and I'm sure you already heard of, presidential candidates that wanted to give 100% health coverage for all. Bernie Sanders, his phrase is the for all guy. Well, doesn't that, you know, talk about equal protection then? Well, the big difference is this. The big difference is this. Is that equal protection has to do when you exercise your self-determination to do something or to learn something or to go somewhere. Of course, Bernie Sanders was no longer campaigning. Thank God for that. But, you know, Biden isn't too much far away from him, and certainly not the governor of Kentucky, Andy Beshear. They do not want
this equal, you know, this treatment of special classes to be something that they choose or that they work out or that they instigate or some path, but they want to force other people to do it. So now we got this man, Governor Beshear, saying, and I heard his spiel about it, and so the controlling word that he kept using was compassion, to be compassionate. So we're going to do this because we are compassionate, which means, and then the opposite of that, if you don't do this, then you're not compassionate. So it puts people in a precarious situation because you may not agree with 100% health care for only black residents, which could instigate and promote strife among Kentuckians, because there are white people that are just as poor as black people, just like there are rich black people as rich as white, some white people. Okay, so it's utterly, utterly ridiculous, and it violates the oath that they took to get paid. Okay, this governor took the oath, and without that oath, he could not step into the office, and he could not get paid, and yet he is violating equal protection for the rest of the Kentuckians because he promised equal protection under the law. And it's not happening. It ain't happening. And that's going to lead me into other things here, obviously, but I wanted to start with that. And the strife that I mentioned is something that is happening even with these demonstrations. And a friend of mine sent me this link, and it was incredible what I saw here. Let me see. Let me get to it. Un momento, por favor. Let me see, because I'm shuffling through my little electronic paper pile here. He sent me this email, and it says, if you're not convinced, click on here. And I did, and it is a website called demandprotest.com. And what these people do, and I'm going to read it from their site so that, you know, and you can go there yourself, demandprotest.com. We assemble movements from grassroots organizations to advocacy groups. We seed the narratives and gather the audience you desire. When your strategy demands paid protest, we organize and bring it to life. Paid protest. Okay, so I'm going to continue as to what they provide. Unassailable authenticity. We are strategists mobilizing millennials. So it's a, you know, specific group, kids that... maybe they're not kids anymore, but younger Americans that probably are not seasoned in life, probably don't own a lot of property, and easily riled up. But I'll continue with what this site, Demand Protest, is ready to do for you. So don't go away. I'll be right back.

0: now when the questions are small. They'll come to you with the bigger questions later.
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3: This is Randall Yearout on Leaders. Our government leaders swear an oath to support and defend the Constitution of the United States before they're allowed to exercise the powers of their offices. This oath automatically requires those office holders to act as a check on usurped or abused power among those within any branch of the government. Why is it, then, that when the Congress assumes for itself powers reserved by the Constitution to the states or the people, the President doesn't object with a defense of the Constitution and refuse to execute unlawful legislation? Or when the President creates Soviet-style czars to violate the public rights, why doesn't the Congress speak up? Or when the court begins striking down the laws of the Union states in violation of the public rights and in favor of international norms, why don't the other two branches bring misdemeanor charges against those offending judges? It appears that our leaders in government think that a non-intervention policy on another branch's behavior is more virtuous than executing the oath they took to support and defend the Constitution. James Madison said in Federalist Paper 51 that if men were angels, no government would be necessary, and that if angels were our governors, no Constitution would be necessary. Our Constitution is necessary, however, and our public officials are proving to us the very reason this is so. The Constitution outlines the restricted powers we, the people, gave to our governors. For our leaders to disobey them is to break the supreme law of the land, which is to be dealt with by impeachment and removal from office. I think the only way to effectively ensure the reinstatement of our American form of law and government is to replace nearly every last congressman with one who will honor his oath.
4: This constitutional message has been brought to you by the members of the Constitution Party. 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
6: The American Dream was given birth by Samuel Adams, the father of the American Revolution. For 40 years, Sam agitated the American colonists to rebel against the British monarchy. His sacrificial effort cost him the entire fortune he inherited from his father. He was captivated by John Locke's theory that the average man was capable of governing himself, that an aristocracy was counterproductive and oppressive, and that the only lawful function of government was the protection of life and property. All else was an obnoxious intrusion into the affairs of the individual. Those who knew Sam and worked closely with him called him the last of the Puritans. He understood that rights come from God. He declared,
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0: Alrighty, thank you everybody for staying with me here. I was discussing demandprotest.com, and I'm going to read to you what they do. This is just a home page. I initiated wanting to get more information from them, but when I read these very small print on terms and conditions and privacy and all that kind of stuff, I said, nah, I'm not going to do that. Nope, this is enough. And this, if you want to go into it, you know, demandprotest.com, and you want to get all their, you know, it's there for you to read and get totally disgusted if you are the type that would get disgusted by something like this. But this is what they're saying. Unassailable authenticity. We are strategists mobilizing millennials across the globe with seeded audiences and desirable messages. With absolute discretion a top priority, our operatives, that's an interesting word that they're using, and our operatives create convincing scenes that become the building blocks of massive movements. When you need the appearance of outrage, we are able to deliver it at scale while keeping your reputation intact. And these are the things that they provide: demonstrations, movements, intelligence, and training. Under demonstration, it says, we develop, recruit, manage, and execute on your high-level objectives. Our trained operatives can lead entire crowds or simply steer events in your favor. Under movements, we have the proven expertise required to expertly shape political, corporate, or public health perceptions. Public health perceptions. I mean, it's so in your face. It's like, oh my God, how can we say, you know, deny this? Intelligence. Our operatives can embrace and steer existing organizations, providing you valuable insights about those involved and their future actions. Ooh, I wonder if that, well, yeah, espionage. I wonder if they, you know, steal corporate secrets there. And training. Our strategists can train your organization in our methods of creating effective demonstrations and design the situations that will deliver your goals. And there's a full service. Okay. Under recruitment, our top priority is preventing any associations back to you. Our operatives only know us, and we have a proven track record of maintaining secrecy. Mm-hmm. Okay, directed action. We demand action of our operatives on the ground and provide them in-person support. Create the scene that will sway public opinion and perception without any guesswork and deniability. By taking every precaution, keeping our clients secret, and only hiring the best individuals, we can ensure that all actions will appear genuine to media and public observers. That is like amazing. So these people, at least this one group, and I'm sure that it's not the only one, okay, I'm sure it's not, these are experts in producing strife. And strife is violent, ardent disagreement and argument. And that's what we've been seeing for the last 2 weeks. That is what we have been seeing. And I tell you, I saw a video, something like, it's on YouTube, what the left doesn't want you to know about racism or the perception of racism. And the first person that was interviewed was Morgan Freeman. Anyway, the black actor. And he was interviewed by CNN, and he says, interviewer says, well, do you think that all this stuff is caused by racism? And he said, no. And the guy was surprised. He said, no. Is all the inequalities caused by racism? And he said, no. Look at you. The interviewer was black. I said, look at you. Look at me. Well, look at where we are. You just have to set your mind to do something and do it. Well, I said, amen to that. And then he was asked in another interview of, what was it? Well, anyway, I'll think of it in a minute. You got other people in that whole video saying that very same thing. No, it's not racism. It's not against the black. It's not, no. You can do something about it yourself. So it's an illusion, and that's what these people here, the men protest, do. It's an, they create the illusion to make it look real to the media. And that is what's happening. That's what I see. But to continue. All right, so we got the Kentucky guy who wants to provide protection unequally in a forced way, because it ain't nobody that's going to do it voluntarily to pay somebody else's bill when they got their own to pay. Okay, so I'm sure that he's going to raise property taxes on somebody to get that money. All right, so then we got this other person here. St. Louis police arrest 36 people during violent, strifeful protests. All have been released without criminal charges. Looters, rioters not being prosecuted by circuit attorney, says Attorney General. Kim Gardner responds. And this woman basically, these 36 people were arrested, and they were arrested allegedly and presumably because they were breaking the law. And they turned around and were let out. Of course, you know, if there is no evidence, you can't keep somebody arrested for an indefinite amount of time, or at least they have to have some proof of a broken law. But what this woman is saying and what she's doing are totally different things. Now, you would assume that the officers in a riot had some kind of eyewitness event or some eyewitness evidence that they thought somebody was breaking the law, like, oh, I don't know, battery on somebody, looting, stealing, destroying property. I would think that that is an arrestable event. And that's what these people got arrested for. And yet she says, oh, no, I need more time to see if this really happened. That is what she is saying now. So now we don't have at least the prosecutorial end of law enforcement supporting the police and the officers that arrested these people. Just because they were looters and just because they were doing the looting during a protest about somebody that was killed by a police officer. Now, if this same event would have happened away and not connected at all whatsoever with the event that happened 2 weeks ago with Floyd, then I think they would have been arrested and they would have been kept in jail. But no, this is different, right? And see, the thing that is so unique about this is that it's happening, the protest about this guy's death is global. It is not just America, but it's global. So why would it be even global? What does he have to do with Norway? And then you've got dignitaries and government officials, you know, taking the knee in support of, you know, an event that happened to a black man. And many would say that it's not statistical, but it's anecdotal. I don't know what line has to be crossed for something to be statistical. How many anecdotal events have to happen for it to be statistical? I don't know. At least not right now, I don't know. I wanted to say about Morgan Freeman. He said, he was asked, well, how do you think that racism could stop? And he just spewed it out. Well, just stop talking about it. And I said, I'm into that. Because when you talk about it, you fuel it. And that's what the left needs to be in control, a constant state of strife. If you don't talk about it, you're not giving it credence of existence. I tell you, I was right there with them. I was right there with them because it's true. And yet, that is the only thing that we've been hearing for the last 2 weeks. I tell you, man, it is just so boring to turn on the news, because if it's whatever topic it is, whether it's Russian collusion or COVID-19 or the death of Floyd, that's all they cover in every station at every time that they're on the air. I'd rather listen to the weather. At least it changes. Oh my God, it's just incredible, all right? But, what can I say? All right, so I'm going to continue because protest website here, Demand Protest. These people have testimonials on here. And these are some of the testimonials. Partner stories. Quote, we have seen some money... momentous changes as a result of our first two campaigns. It was astonishing to watch operatives go above and beyond, sometimes to their own detriment, to drive our story with the public. Of course, they're not going to identify these people. And I don't even know if these quotes are true. But that quote was allegedly made by an unnamed 2016 presidential campaign manager or chair. And then the other one is, not only were we able to encounter feel-good misconceptions held by millennials, see, they're being used and they don't even know it, we were able to drive a measurable decline in key metrics and introduce a powerful new story. Executive director of an unnamed public health nonprofit. So this is what you got. And if this was the only organization doing this, it'd be bad enough. And I'm sure there are many others. Now, I saw a video of some guy saying, oh yeah, George Soros. GeorgeSoros.com. You can go there and sign up. Tell them how much you want to get paid. Well, it turned out that wasn't legitimate. But that's what happened. It went all over Facebook and, you know, the internet. But I said, yeah, I want to check this one out. Sure enough, it wasn't legit. But it's out there. And I just showed it to you. You can go yourself. Last segment, I'm going to talk about Camden, New Jersey, and the defunding of the police. So don't go away.
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Alrighty. With all of this rioting and strife and fabricated protest, paid protest, we've got now another objective is the defunding of the police department. But defunding and disbanding are not the same thing, and they don't mean the same thing to everybody that's demanding them. So I did a little bit of research, and it turns out that Camden, New Jersey, is one of the cities that are just put out there in the limelight as one of those cities. And I tell you, my husband's mother lived very close to Camden. My husband is from Philadelphia. He knows all, I mean, South Philly has been in a constant state of lawlessness since he was a young man. He used to drive a cab, and he would not take anybody to South Philly because he said, if I go, I'll never come back. So he just didn't take the fares that went to South Philly, and that was the end of it. Let me see. There's an article here that brings Camden. Okay, here we go. What the city where defunding police worked really tells us about it? Well, they're talking about Camden. Okay? And basically what they're saying that the crime rate has been coming down since they disbanded or restructured or did away with the police departments as it existed and recreated it in 2013. Okay? Since the policy has more to do with allocating a city's funding away from policing and more towards efforts that might reduce the need for policing, such as mental health resources. Okay. Public education, that's been there forever. And employee training programs. So that's what they're saying, to redirect the money. All right. We're talking about Camden, so I'm going to stay with Camden. This article says, okay, well, secondly, it's worth understanding the realities that protests following the death of George Floyd have fought to shine a light on it. That means the defunding, mainly that Americans of color are more likely to be stopped by police and more likely to have police use lethal force against them than white Americans. Well, I'm going to digress a little bit here because I have, let's see, a graph from 2017 to 2020. And it says here, people shot to death by U.S. police by race from 17 to 20. And it is incredible, okay? The highest number of deaths in 2017 were whites, 457, and blacks, 223. In 2018, whites, 399, blacks, 209. In 2019, 370, blacks, 235. In 2020, 172, blacks, 88. So that statement, either this website is called Statista.com. That's the source of this graph. In none of the years were there ever black shootings that exceeded white ones by policemen. So does this article have credibility? Not to me. And where did this come from? Oh, yahoo.com under finance. That's where it came from. So in Camden, this article continues, the latter issue has been at the forefront of its shift in policing
since crime reached its peak in 2012. The following year, the city sought to put more cops on the street, but due to budgetary constraints, wound up disbanding the city's police force and created a county community force. Well, I have an article to rebut that. This is from tapinto.net, and it talks about Camden sees crime drop over the past decade. All right, and what happened? It changed hands, and it has a graph here about murder. Murder came down 32% in the last decade. Rape only 8%, and auto theft increased, actually. Okay, the PD changes hands. In 2013, the city of Camden disbanded its 140-year police force and formed a new department with the county. In the immediate, the shift meant the hiring of more officers and thus a heavier presence in local neighborhoods. That year, the force went from 268 to 418. So, yeah, there were more, okay? More police out. And this other article said that it was a community base. So it gives the idea that there were no police at all, just a community base that everybody, it's almost like a, you know, crime watch or something. Let's see what else here. In combination, this is a quote, the Freeholder director, Louis Battelli, he says this: in a combination of crime prevention, working with residents, using technology effectively, and exercising best practices, over the past 10 years, we've had lowering of crime, but they didn't lower or get rid of the police force. And it was not just community-based. What they had was the police force became more active in building trust. What does the scripture say? Treat others as you would have them treat you. That is the law of God. So the way you want to be treated is the way you have to treat other people. It falls for police as well as for protesters. And if you're a protester and you're a looter, then you're saying by your actions that you don't mind being looted. So don't defend your property when it's being looted because you did the same thing. So I'm bringing up these things so that you can see the contrast of what's going on. And why is it even global? Doesn't have to be global. So all the other countries that are their heads of states and whatever are taking the knee, agreeing that they're law enforcement departments are the same as America's? I mean, it doesn't make sense to me, okay? All right, this final article here. What would efforts to defund or disband police departments really mean? And this is from the New York Times. And this is what, you know, is floating around in the air now. Across the country, calls are mounting from some activists and elected officials to defund, downsize, or abolish police departments. Now, if they do that, to me, it must be then, it follows that if they don't want police departments, then they're for the Second Amendment, right? Because people are going to protect themselves from somebody that's going to come in the middle of the night to take the necklace that is around the neck of your sleeping wife. Okay, so is that what they're saying? That they are now supporting the Second Amendment? Because if they take away the police department, then the Second Amendment kicks in, even more than it has already. All right, so a veto-proof majority of the Minneapolis City Council pledged on Sunday to dismantle the Minneapolis
Police Department, promising to create a new system of public safety. And that's what they're promising, but the details are unknown. What does defunding the police mean? Calls to defund police departments are generally seeking spending cuts to police forces that have consumed ever larger share of city budgets. Minneapolis, for example, is looking to cut $200 million from its $1.3 billion overall annual budget. She hopes to shift money to other areas of need in the city. And those needs are mental health, housing, education, areas that activists say with sufficient money would bring about systemic societal change and cut down on crime and violence. I don't believe that for a minute, because it hasn't happened. It hasn't worked in the last 50 years. All of a sudden now it's going to happen? It's just, you know, you just got to stop and try to get your head stopped from spinning, because it's just too incredible. Years of consent decrees and investigations into human rights violation by police departments have yielded little change, they say, so a more fundamental shift is needed. A fundamental shift. Well, I'll tell you what, you go ahead and do that. But you also go ahead and lift the gun ownership restrictions so that people can defend themselves. And let the chips fall where they may. I almost said something else, but I had to bleep myself. If the person is investigated after shooting somebody for defending his property and found that there was premeditation and there was other background things that may yield that it was murder, then by all means, that's what it is. But not everybody that defends himself or herself with a gun has premeditation to commit a crime, to commit murder. So I just hope that they understand that, because people are not going to put up with this crap. Okay, Camden, New Jersey revamped its policing in 2017 with officers handing out more warnings than tickets and undergoing training that places emphasis on officers holding their fire. And I do believe that there needs to be active engagement in restriction and, you know, if there are five officers and one is being abusive, the other four need to step in and say, you got to stop this. I agree with that. That is only common sense, right? To me, it is. Oh, my goodness gracious. So, finally, strife. What does that mean? Let us walk. This is Romans 13:13. Let us walk honestly as in the day, not in rioting, okay, and drunkenness, not in chambering. Chambering is an old English word for hanging around doing nothing, but strife, quarrel, wrangling, contention, debate, strife, variance. We got to stop doing that. Anyway, thanks for staying with me. God bless you as you bless God, and we'll talk next week. Bye.

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11: There's a very old joke about attorneys that goes like this. Question: how do you know when a lawyer is lying? Answer: his lips are moving. In the same way, regarding government use of television to deliver propaganda, we might ask this question: how do you know that something is not true? Answer: I saw it on television. Though it may not always have been so blatantly obvious, today it's clear that if you saw it or heard about it on television, it's designed to mislead and misinform you. History also shows that it is probably designed to harm you in some way. Major TV outlets are directed and controlled by the corporations that own them in partnership with the government that regulates them. It seems that their goal is to shape your opinions toward acceptance of their efforts to endanger you, impoverish you, or otherwise to harm you. For example, you may remember the major media's major push to scare you about swine flu. The hoax of a flu pandemic was manufactured into a scare in order to provide cover for the government's plan to dramatically increase its unconstitutional meddling in healthcare, something outside of its legal jurisdiction. Now, if you want to trust these people about Syria or Benghazi or Obamacare, be my guest, but first, watch their lips. 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
12: It doesn't take sight to reach the top. 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Eric Weinmayer knew the risks. Less than 1,200 people had ever conquered Mount Everest, and more than 175 had died trying. But still he climbed, not seeing the terrifying drops or the fear on other faces. And when he reached the summit, he didn't even see the view, because Eric Weinmayer is blind. He proved it doesn't take sight to reach the top. It takes vision. Pass it on.
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13: She knows a hollow from a double up. She does snapbacks, backsides, shoots the curl. Bethany Hamilton knows everything about surfing. She just didn't know about the shark. 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And now she's ripping it better than ever. So next time life puts a little fear in you, just think of Bethany Hamilton hanging 10 on top of a heavy wave. That's real courage. Pass it on.
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0: This is Brent, Alan Winters, CommonLawyer.com, www.commonlawyer.com, coming to you from the hinterlands of the Wabash River Valley. We're talking about the laws of nature and the laws of nature's God. This is a series of presentations concerning our common law, our law of the land as it is compared and contrasted with its ever-present antagonist on every continent and in every age, the law of the city. The law of the land versus the law of the city. I hear the words natural law pitched about, talked about. Folks say how important natural law is. What is natural law? Is that the law that occurs naturally? Well, I suppose a fellow could say that. We see those laws not only operative, but governing, dominating all of nature. That's the fact of the matter. The laws of nature revealed in the creation, in the nature of things, unwritten. But men observe these laws, and they sometimes write down their observations. At other times, they agree upon what they perceive the laws of nature to be, the natural law. And when they agree, then they have together a relationship. They walk together at that point. They've agreed upon what the laws of nature are and what they will do in response to it. That's an objective standard, an objective outside standard that two or more men, two or more parties point to and agree. Yes, this is the standard that will govern our relationship. Well, if they can't agree on such an external standard to govern their relationship, they won't stay together very long. And that is why friends, neighbors, and kin, that fundamental right we call freedom of association. By the way, that fundamental right we call freedom of association, we have agreed upon it, and evidence of that agreement is our Constitution of the United States. We've agreed that freedom of association we will protect by the force of law. We will stop the government from hindering freedom of association, from denying our freedom to associate with whom we will. And also the flip side, the inevitable side of that right, that responsibility of freedom of association, that comes inevitably with freedom of association, is the freedom to disassociate. Listen, if I choose to associate with this group of people because we have a common objective standard upon which we agree, because we have a common lawgiver, a court of last resort in individual instances, to whom we refer to settle any conflicts between us, if we associate together on that basis, that's freedom of association. But when I do that, I'm choosing not to associate with certain others. And there are certain others I choose not to associate with. And when those I have associated with change their position and say, no, I don't agree that that's the common objective standard, I am free at that point to disassociate from that person. Thus it is said that the power, the authority of freedom of association includes also inevitably the authority called freedom of disassociation. That makes sense. There's always a flip side that may apply. Freedom of speech includes also the right to remain silent. Those two freedoms of choice are under one heading called governance over your tongue, a fundamental right given to you direct from the Creator. That's why it's called a fundamental. Freedom of association includes freedom of disassociation. I choose to associate with this person, these persons, this group of persons. That's where I put my time, and I choose not to associate with this person over here. What if I don't want to associate with Republicans or Democrats when I run for office? What if I want to run for office just as myself? I have discovered from a recent case of a state legislator attempting to get his name on the ballot in Montana, who had served four terms previously, decided he was fed up with both parties, calling the Republicans conservative socialists, and the Democrats, liberal socialists. He said, I'm not either. I just want to run under my own name. So he put in his paperwork, and the State Board of Elections threw it out. Said, no, you've got to declare Republican, Democrat, or Independent. He said, I don't have to declare anything. I want to run. I'm qualified. I don't have to associate with any of you folk if I don't want to. And I don't have to take any label that I don't want to take. And you, by the way, have to allow me to do that. You have no authority to stop me. Well, they didn't have authority, in my humble opinion, under their law or the law of any other applicable body of law, but they used power. They didn't have authority, but they used power, raw power, to stop him. Well, that's a denial of the right, the constitutionally protected right called freedom of association. Well, to our subject, more particularly, not that I've been off our subject, but we are moving through a series of presentations concerning our common law, which is a part of those laws of nature. One more thing I'd like to say, drop another footnote. In the West, it has come to be understood falsely that the laws of nature are logic and reason. They are not. The laws of nature are those things that are and they will not change. They are fact. Fact must come first. In the textbooks on logic, these facts that must come first, upon which all logic must inevitably be founded to be worthwhile, these facts are called presuppositions, things that you suppose to be true before you ever start. So obviously true. Presupposition's not a good word, because a presupposition, just to follow the etymology of the words, a presupposition is something you suppose. Well, that's not really what happens if a person has well-founded logic. It's not something he supposes. It's something he knows. And he knows on the basis of irrefutable, incontrovertible evidence. And then people will say, well, those are then presumptions. They're not presuppositions. And they'll split hairs over the difference between the roots suppose and presume. Again, bottom line, just make sure your facts are right before you start. Your facts, that is, what you assume to be true, what you have decided, to put it rightly, what you have decided on the basis of solid evidence is true. The laws of nature are the laws of fact. Well, in the development of our own tradition called our common law, the anchor of that book called the Bible, according to the second century writer Tertullian, the Bible came to Britain around the year 200 A.D. Now, the French writer, who made it his business to understand England, he was so fascinated with Britain, back about, I believe, the year 1853, he wrote a two-volume set called The History of Christianity in England. His name was D'Aubigny. I don't know how to pronounce it. I read his volumes two or three times. Translated into English, became bestsellers upon their publication in the English-speaking world back in the 1850s, and have remained in print pretty near ever since. But he, more than any other, gathered and ruminated over more evidence relevant to the coming of Christianity to Britain than has anyone before him or since. He went to the original sources as much as possible. He puts Christianity, this Frenchman that made it his business to understand the subject, puts Christianity in the inaccessible reaches of that island called Britain, and even the islands neighboring Britain to the west. He puts Christianity there, he says history shows it, well before the year 200 A.D. Listen to the quote here. This is me quoting him. Here goes, in those mountains, forests, and western isles, which for centuries past the Druids had filled their mysteries and their sacrifices, and on which the Roman eagles had never swooped, even there the name of Jesus Christ was known and honored, well before the year 200 A.D. And he's talking about the mountainous fastnesses of places like Wales. I say the rugged country. We here in America wouldn't say they were mountains, not like we understand the Rockies and the Sierra Nevadas and the Cascades. But they are rugged country, and Rome never pushed into those areas. Scotland, Wales, Cornwall, the bogs of northeastern England. In those places, the Bible was known. And especially, by the way, from all evidences, the Gospel of John and John the Apostle's other writings. There were four others, including the book called Revelation. Now that's a significant point, because on the European continent, Rome had gained so much power through the attempted reconstitution of the old Roman Empire, especially through Constantine, and then forward, men such as Karl the Great, called with ostentatious planning Charlemagne. He wasn't even a Frenchman, he was a Saxon, and his name was Karl. Just Karl, and his emperorship was more of a promotion than a reality. But on the continent, Rome chose to say, falsely, that all of Christianity is founded upon a succession from Peter the Apostle. John didn't carry much weight, still doesn't carry much weight with Rome. The Bible itself carries hardly any weight with Rome. Really, it's not the final rule of faith and practice with Rome. The Code of Justinian, the canon law, is the final rule with Rome. Well, that's not what happened in Britain in the earliest centuries. John's writings came first. Legend has it that Joseph of Arimathea, the man that ended up beseeching the Roman governor for the body of Jesus Christ, this man named Joseph, the Bible record references him, he was the first to come to Britain, to a place called Glastonbury, and there, from Glastonbury, was founded the underground movement called Chaldees, a secret society of Christians, secret so they wouldn't be killed. But the writings of John the Apostle were front and foremost, and rightly so. John was the jury foreman of the, as it were, jury of 12 Jesus Christ had impaneled to witness the evidence of his identity, his messiahship. Well, in all events, back at the ranch, by the time the Anglos, the angels as they were called, and the Saxons, put together Anglo-Saxons, were settling Britain, the Bible, having already arrived among the Celts of the different tribes, the Picts, the Scots, the Welsh, the Cornish, just to name a few we know about, the Gospel had already arrived, the writings we call the Bible had already arrived, and the inhabitants were enlivened through the influence of those writings, thus bringing to bear upon their understanding of government a greater and irrepressible external force outside of themselves, bridling, therefore, before that time, unbridled personal and state aggression, and thereby bounding any unjust reach of state power. You see, if there is no force outside of mankind, outside of his government, whereby to limit his government, governments among men will inevitably be total. They will be tyrannies. They will be oppressive. And therein lies the secret of the rise of power from that island called Britain. Didn't happen all at once, but there was a stability there that stayed a long time in the face of all of the onslaughts from the continent, both militarily and politically, and they were powerful. But the more onslaughts that came, the more force that assailed, the stronger the law of the land, the law of nature became on the Isle of Britain among those people. Why? Well, because that's the nature, the feature, one of the chief features of our common law is its resilience. It is only enlivened in the face of adversity. It is indeed. By contrast with the law of the city, the law of the land is adversarial. The law of the city is inquisitorial. And what does that mean? That means we go into court and private parties fight it out and before the jury. Battle by trial. Whereas under the law of the city on the continent and in the rest of the world now, that monstrous system having encircled our globe, its driving, stressing force is to do the will of the powerful party, called the state, the powers that be. This is Brent Allen Winters, CommonLawyer.com, www.commonlawyer.com. Stay with us. We'll be right back after this short break here on Liberty Works Radio Network.
1: America. Born to

0: American humorist during the second half of the 19th century once said this: "It ain't what a man don't know that makes him a fool. It's all the things he does know that just ain't so." I think we could agree that it's a problem when a man or woman takes actions based on beliefs that are flawed. The same is true for a culture and its government. No matter how much we might believe something to be true, if we take actions based on things that turn out not to be true, the results are usually very bad. One example of this is the dangerous effect of evolutionary thinking in the American culture. The pervasive spread of the idea that human life is accidental and results from millions of mutations and mistakes has led to a devaluing of life and the increasing acceptance of torture and murder of those who cannot defend themselves, including infants and the elderly and infirm. Darwin's deadly legacy, regrettably, is the result of a cultural acceptance of one of those things that Josh Billings said just ain't so. In fact, the false theory of evolution is un-American, since it violates the very first precept of American law. In the Declaration of Independence, Thomas Jefferson didn't claim that all men were evolved equal. He held that they are created equal, and these are two very different things. This is Michael Anthony Peruca for Institute on the Constitution, bringing you the American view.
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2: Along with Samuel Adams, Patrick Henry was most instrumental in establishing the American dream. Henry made the following plea:
3: "The battle, sir, is not for the strong alone. It is to the vigilant, the active, the brave. There is no retreat, but in submission and slavery. Our chains are forged. Their clanking may be heard upon the plains of Boston. The war is inevitable, and let it come. I repeat, sir, let it come. Oh, gentlemen may cry, peace, peace, but there is none. The war has already begun. The next gale that sweeps from the north shall bring to our ears the clash of resounding arms. Is life so dear and peace so sweet to be purchased at the price of chains and slavery? Give me liberty or give me death."
2: Patrick Henry, one of the foremost framers of individual and religious freedom, a son of liberty and the American dream.
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6: She knows a hollow from a double up. 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Bethany Hamilton knows everything about surfing. 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And now she's ripping it better than ever. 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That's real courage. 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
7: And this is Brent. We're back with the second segment of the hour. This is a Common Lawyer Comments concerning our common law, our law of the land. I understand now, having done this for a while, I understand how it becomes a chore to hawk, promote, make known the availability of articles of use and profit to other people. What I mean to say is I'm in the grip of my subject, and I have been for many years. And I want to talk about that, but people tell me, "No, Brent, you have to say something about books and materials that are available for people that want to follow up upon what you're saying. They want to see if you have indeed accessed the original sources, if you've harked back to the spring, the fountain, of whatever it is about which you're talking." That's the way I used to say it. Whatever it is about which you're talking. Thinking

0: thinking that it was wrong to end a sentence in a preposition. And then I had a friend tell me about the fellow that went to Harvard. He wasn't an East Coast blue blood, but he got in somehow. Nobody in his family had ever gone to college. Of course, he was excited about being there the first day, and he was tooling around campus trying to find the people to sign off his orientation card. And then he realized he needed to go to the campus bookstore and get books for his first semester classes. And he was from down south or out west in the Midwest or the West someplace and had no idea of the closed culture of that day, of the East Coast blue bloods that were privileged to be admitted to the Ivy League school. Somehow he got in. He was looking for the bookstore so he could get his books for the subjects required for his first semester classes, brand new on campus. He didn't know where the bookstore was. He saw a fella, met him walking down the sidewalk, and he said, "Pardon me, can you tell me where the bookstore is at?" And this fella said to him, he said, "At Harvard, we do not end our sentences in prepositions." And this kid, all excited about being there, he said, okay. He said, "Can you tell me where the bookstore is at, you arrogant son of a thief?" Well, I found out later that rule, that ridiculous rule about not ending sentences in prepositions, like that fellow said in his question, "Can you tell me where the bookstore is at?" The only reason that rule arose, and it didn't arise until recently, was because it's inappropriate in the Latin tongue to do it, and some wag, I forget who it was, transferred the whole idea over to English and said, "Well, to do it that way in English." Well, we had never done it that way in English until recently, so I'm back to putting prepositions at the end of my sentences. Besides, it's easier and saves words. And if you can shave a few words off of what you say and write, what you say and write will have more punch. It will have more stabbing power. As one fellow said, the switch without leaves stings more, and sentences without unnecessary words are sharper, have more sting, just as the rifle bullet penetrates and focuses better than the shotgun blast. I came to understand that in a real way. When I was about 14, fella had a sale, farm sale. People had farm sales back then, and they'd end up hiring an auctioneer. And this fella that used to live, well, not far away, but his name was Short. It wasn't Charlie Short. That was a different Short. Dad used to work for, not for him, but with him in the oil field at the Short Lease, the Short Powerhouse. But this fella was short, wasn't very tall, had a shotgun. He was so short. Of course, he had passed away, that's why they were having the sale, but he was so short, he had taken his shotgun. He didn't saw off the barrel, no, he sawed off the stock, so when he put it up to his shoulder, it would come out just right. He could lay his head over and draw the bead. If he had left the stock the same size, it had been way out there. Well, I wasn't full grown yet. My granddad went to that sale. Matter of fact, he kept the books at that sale because his brother, John Will Henry, was the auctioneer, and he entered the auction or had somebody try to get that shotgun, and he got it for me. Well, I could take it down to Crick, down to Bottom, and I wanted to understand the pattern of that thing, and so I'd get down along the Crick, and the Crick would be up about half bank, and I'd point it about level. I'd be up on the bank, I'd point it about level, not very high above the water, and it was a single shot. I'd put a 20-gauge shell in it. It was a 20-gauge shotgun, and I'd hold it about horizontal with the water, but just with a slight angle going down toward the water, and I'd pull the trigger so that it would touch the water out there about 30 feet. And I could get a pretty picture of the diameter of the pattern of that shotgun. But the energy of those pellets was dissipated because all the energy of that detonation of that shotgun shell was spread throughout all those pellets. Now, it wasn't like those older shotguns that would have only 8 or 9 pellets. This thing had lots of pellets. It was designed more, these shells were, for quail hunting, bird hunting, catching critters on the fly. As we later said, a near miss in such cases, a near miss, like the Sidewinder missile, the air-to-air missile, a near miss is a kill. Well, back to my point. If you want to drive a point home with words, the shotgun blast approach may not be the best. If you're writing, you may not want to spray what you're saying on a piece of paper, as it were, with a spray can. Now you want to get to the point. And speaking of getting to the point, ending sentences with prepositions. Winston Churchill, quoting another fella, this quote is attributed to him, but as I like to say, he who never quotes is never quoted. Well, Churchill understood that. He quoted another fella on this point. And now people think it's his quote, but don't hesitate to give credit when you quote. Well, Winston Churchill said this about ending sentences with prepositions. He said, ending a sentence with a preposition is something up with which I will not put. Something up with which I will not put. That's Latin rules of grammar applied to English. Of course, he's making fun of the whole idea, when the truth is, you ought to say ending a sentence with a preposition is something I will not put up with. Put up with. Preposition on the end. Well, be that as it may, don't let the Ivy League uppity crowd hornswoggle you into thinking. Grammar teachers who've been educated by people who were educated by people who were ingrown from Ivy League schools, don't let them hornswoggle you into thinking you shouldn't put prepositions on the end of sentences. Tell them it's not something you'll put up with. Don't hesitate to ask somebody if you need to find your way around, where's the coffee shop at? Well, you can find my books at Amazon.com. Just go to Amazon.com and type in my name, Brent Allen Winters. And if you do that, my books will come up. I've tried it. They come up all in a row right there. Half a dozen or more of them. If you can't find what you need, there are a couple that are not on that website. Namely, The Good Book, A Common Lawyer Translates and Annotates the Bible, translating from the original Hebrew, Aramaic, and Greek texts. Some affectionately calling it the winterized version of the Bible. I didn't come up with that, but it makes the point. I call it Toward a Raw Translation. Raw. What do I mean when I say that? I mean this. I'd try my best not to cook the book, but to deliver it. Deliver it up just the way I got it. Don't cook it. The Bible is a raw book, and God wants you to have it that way. He wants me to have it that way. It tells the truth. The raw, unvarnished truth. Well, you can find that good book, A Common Lawyer Translates and Annotates the Bible from the Original Tongues, at commonlawyer.com. Just go to the website, www.commonlawyer.com. You'll find it there, over 13,000 footnotes. Throughout the 66 books of the Bible, detailed head notes to each of the Bible's 66 books, and I think right at 100 appendices, detailed appendices at the end dealing with major themes and major first principles of this collection of writings of legal significance, the greatest collection of writings of legal significance on the faces of our planet. And also at commonlawyer.com, you can access about 200 MP3 clips there, each of them 6 to 8.5 minutes long, approximately, like sliced bread. Just go to the media button, you'll find them there. Plus, I think on the links button, you can go there and access the YouTube channel. Find out what this galoot looks like that you're listening to on the radio. Or get an idea. Truth is, I don't have a clue what I look like. You say, well, haven't you ever seen yourself in the mirror? Oh, I've learned. I can go to the mirror and shave and not slice myself wrong. But to really know what I look like, I don't know what I look like any more than you would know looking in the mirror. I found that to be true. How could I possibly know how other people see me? Oh, wad some power get to gie us to see ourselves as others see us. 'Twould fray mony a blunder free us and foolish notion. What airs in dress and gait would leave us, and even devotion, I learned that in brogue when I was a boy. I had to in a class for English. So I always have it in my head that way. Wee Robbie Burns to a louse. He also wrote to a mouse. Both of them worth reading. Now there's a fella that was in touch with reality. Trouble is, he didn't have the support he needed. Somehow he missed it. I don't know, but he got to drink and died, I believe, at age 38. That's what happens to people that know the truth and have no remedy for the brutality of it all. We have a remedy. Jesus Christ, the righteous, the right-headed one. Well, let's get to our subject, the law of the land. Where'd we leave off? Well, here we go. We're talking about those tribes, those sordid tribes of piratical people, to use William Blackstone's phrase. The Angles and the Saxons and the Jutes. The Jutes were the Danes, properly speaking. All their near relatives, the Angles, the Saxons, even the Celts at one time, they were all piratical people. One bunch just as dangerous as the other. But only the Danes, then called the Jutes, because they were from that jutting land that jutted out from the north of Europe, called Jutland. Only them, they, were the Vikings. That was just their name. But these tribes, by the time they settled in Britain, the Bible having already arrived, a few centuries before, as we'd pointed out in the last segment, it was enlivening the inhabitants, thus bringing to bear upon their ideas of government a greater and irrepressible external force, binding thereto for unbridled personal and state aggression, binding any unjust reach of state power. Remember, this bears repeating, without man's recognition of the authority of the Maker of heaven and earth, without his recognition of that authority limiting the government he administers on earth, on the land, the state becomes total. It engulfs everything because there is no other government. And that is why, friends, neighbors, and kin, it's not enough to be a humanist and say, well, man can figure this out. We don't have to go beyond the mind of man to understand what government is. You do that. Give it a little time, if that's the point of view, and the blood will run into the streets as deep as the ankles, as it did during the French Revolution and many other times of brutality of murder. Genocide. It's true of the Islamic world. I remember reading of the Turks in the last century, not more than about 100 years ago, just before World War I. The bloodlust, if there is no outside force limiting it, of course Islam has no such outside force limiting the activities of government. Murder, rape, pedophilia, rape of children, rape of women, pedophilia, all lawful by their standards because all of those activities are dominating others. As long as you're dominating the other fella, doesn't make any difference what else you're doing. That's the way Muhammad lived his life, so that's lawful. The law of Islam is not statutes, commandments, and judgments of their books, such as the Quran. No, it is the life of Muhammad because he has recorded in deft detail everything about how he did things, from his trips to the proverbial outhouse to how he conducted his foreplay with his concubines and sex slaves. All of that then becomes the law. No outside force, just him. Jesus Christ said, pray that God's will comes from the sky to land. Stay with us. We'll be right back after this short break here on Liberty Works Radio Network.
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3: When the U.S. territories applied for admission into the Union as states, the overarching principle that drove this decision was the desire to determine their own destinies and to be removed from what the U.S. Constitution calls the exclusive legislative jurisdiction of the Congress over the properties owned by the U.S. government. when what is now the state of Washington removed itself from this exclusive jurisdiction, it was required to write its own constitution, which would provide for a representative republican form of government for its citizens, such as the case for every state which joined our union. Today, our U.S. government officials and bureaucrats have lost sight of this fact, and now want to reassert exclusive legislative jurisdiction over the states and turn them into administrative subdivisions as though we were territories again. Sorry, U.S. government, but the Constitution says you don't have that authority. And Americans are beginning to realize that our founders intended for the individual states to either succeed or fail based on their own laws and policies. If the people don't like the way a particular state operates, they can move to another one where they do. The way our federal government operates today, the entire nation either succeeds or fails based on the policies of 535 legislators in Washington, D.C. And from what we can see from its history of failed social policies, I don't think these guys could pour sand out of a boot if the directions were written on the heel. We need to replace the socialist mindset in Washington, D.C. and our state governments with a restored American view of law and government.
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5: Emperor Penguins, Kings of the Antarctic. This is Ken Ham, author of the best-selling book on compromise, 6 Days. During the winter, temperatures in the Antarctic can reach as low as negative 94 degrees Fahrenheit. Yet emperor penguins thrive in this environment. You see, God equipped them with a thick layer of both blubber and soft down to keep in the heat. The penguins also have a gland that supplies oil to keep water from seeping through their feathers. These designs keep the penguin warm and waterproof. Now, based on fossils found in Antarctica, we know that it wasn't always very cold down south. It wasn't until after the catastrophic flood of Noah's day that Antarctica was in a position to become so cold. God specifically designed the penguin kind with genetic variability to survive in this environment.
6: To learn more about God's incredible design in nature, visit our website, answersingenesis.org, and find out more about the global flood at answersingenesis.org.
7: I pledge allegiance to the Constitution of the American States United and to the Republic which it created, implementing God's governmental plan for man and asking His blessing for its observance, which will provide liberty and justice for all. For all. For all. For all.
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0: This is Brent. We're back for the second. No. The third segment of the hour. This is Brent Allen Winters, CommonLawyer.com, www.commonlawyer.com, coming to you from the hinterlands of the Wabash River Valley. Hinter? That means behind. That means under. It's an old preposition, I suppose. It's like nether. The netherlands or the underlands. Under what? Well, under water at one time. The Wabash River Valley is like that sometimes. Depends on where you are. Of course, it takes in a large, vast territory. Usually a swamp, boggy bottomland on one side of the Wabash and its tributaries. Hinter means back, behind, backwater. I think I'd mentioned this before, but for those that maybe didn't hear it, I'll say it again. Dr. Stan Monteith was well known out in California in past decades, and I had a farmer friend from back home, also from the Wabash River Valley. He lived at a place called Bone Gap on the Bonpaw Creek. He was a religious listener to Dr. Stanley Monteith. Dr. Stan, as people called him. He passed away here a short time ago. Well, he thought it was imperative that Dr. Monteith, Stan Monteith, interview me on his radio program. Well, by that time, he'd become pretty well known. And through that experience and a couple others, I got to know him a little bit. And I noticed, of course, that on his radio show, he was wont to say, by habit, that he was Stanley Monteith, and his broadcast was coming to you from a location, I believe it was his home, overlooking beautiful Monterey Bay. Well, I've been to Monterey Bay from the land side and the ocean side, and I concur that it is beautiful. But then it dawned on me, maybe it'd be nice to tell the folk from where I'm broadcasting. And after life's experiences had roughened me up a bit, beat me down, kicked me to the curb, pitched me into the furnace, as it were, like the three Hebrew boys, Shadrach, Meshach, and Abednego. When I was a boy, I thought it was Shadrach, Meshach, and to bed we go. That's what it sounded like to me. I had an aunt, now gone, sister to my grandmother, Aunt Lavon. She said when she was a girl, she listened to them sing those hymns in church, and they sang one hymn called Gladly, The Cross I'd Bear. And when she was a girl, she said she thought that the song was about a big furry critter called a bear that had an optical problem, whose name was Gladly. Gladly, the cross-eyed bear. Now, that's the way children are. I can remember a lot of phrases that I came to learn later in life said something different than what I thought they said when I was 3, 4, 5, 6 years old. Well, Stan Monteith said that he was broadcasting from a location overlooking beautiful Monterey Bay. I said, well, that's the fact of the matter. He is in a beautiful home, and he's got lots of money, and he's overlooking beautiful Monterey Bay. He's just telling the truth. He's not boasting. He's saying how nice it is and how blessed he is. And I thought, well, maybe I ought to do the same thing, only say where I am as I'm broadcasting from the hinterlands. I could say from the hinterlands of the beautiful Wabash River Valley. Well, we've been talking about the advent, the coming, the arrival of that book. It's 66 separate writings, separate but unified in common theme and purpose, and consistency of fact, by the way, called the Bible, to the island called Britain. Now, early Celtic and Anglo-Saxon Christian commentators of the Bible, the laws of nature's God, as William Blackstone calls the Bible in his commentaries on the laws of England. Translators, paraphrasers, commenters include Patrick of Armagh, known more popularly as Saint Patrick, but keep in mind, that's more confusion of Latin, the word saint. It's Latin for English, means holy, though we've forgotten the meaning of that word, although we use it. It means to be set apart for a special purpose. Set apart clean for a special purpose, and anybody who is a trustor of Jesus Christ, born from above, is set apart clean for a special purpose. In other words, holy. That means in Latin, a saint. Well, this is old Saint Patrick, no more of a holy man than any other Christian man, but Rome likes to claim things that don't belong to them, such as Patrick. He wasn't Irish, by the way, and neither was he in any connection to Rome, as far as anybody knows. He was either Scottish picked or just British from the north of England on the west coast, captured by pirates, sold into slavery in Ireland, escaped, and returned later after 14 years of preparation. Learning, hard gained learning, he went back to that island called Ireland and brought the good spell, as opposed to the evil spell, the good spell called the gospel to Ireland. Well, he was one of them. Early translators, commentators, paraphrasers concerning that collection of writings called the Bible. Keep in mind, the reason we're talking about this is to tell the full story of our common law, our law of the land here in the United States. And you can't get a full picture of that without understanding the history of the people of the north of Europe, those that migrated, including the Celts, by the way, those that migrated to the island called Britain, for it was from Britain that our tradition of religion, law, and government here as Americans, regardless of your ethnic background here in America, regardless of it, it is the air we breathe and have always breathed here in the United States, the old Volkreich of those ancient tribes. It has not changed fundamentally. It is undergirded by the scriptures. I'd said, regardless of ethnic background and derivation here in the United States, we're a common law country. I'm reminded, just as a for instance, of a gal born here close by from where I live, where I grew up, right close by. Her father was a preacher. Her father and her brother took the invitation to migrate to Mexico, the province now called Texas. On invitation, they were told, because Mexico is a Roman Catholic country, it was against the law, according to Mexican law, to organize a Protestant church in Mexico. Well, they wanted to move to Texas from here in the Wabash Valley. So they organized their church here, got around that problem, and moved the church down to central, east central Texas. The girl's name was Cynthia Ann Parker. There was extended family with them. They built a little fort down there because the Comanches were on the rise quite a bit in those days before Texas statehood. They called it Fort Parker. Well, the men tried to put in a few crops around the perimeter of the fort, and while they were out back working, the few people in the fort, not many, less than a dozen, if I remember right, the men were out working, they looked up and saw hundreds, yes, hundreds, of Comanches lined up outside the fort. And they knew that meant murder of all the men, likely rape of all the women, and all the children would be taken as captives. Well, that's exactly what happened. Cynthia Ann Parker was a little girl. They kept her, the Comanches kept her for decades. One of the Comanches took her as a wife. She bore children to him. She lived with them so long she became completely identified with them, and gave birth to the last of the Comanche chiefs. He was a half-breed, half-white, half-Comanche. Eventually, he became a successful banker up in Oklahoma at Fort, I believe it was Fort Sill, thereabouts. But he took his mother's Christianity and his father's point of view, and he combined them. And that particular expression of Christianity became the dominant Christianity of the Red Men tribe throughout the United States after that time, which would have been after the war between the northern and the southern tiers of states. I disremember the name of that particular denomination. I've not studied it extensively, but I've looked into it a little bit, and it looks to me like it's Christian. It just has an expression, as our Christianity does also, an expression that is unique to what we understand here as Americans. Doesn't change the fundamentals of the doctrine of religion, law, and government. So when I say that, regardless of who you are here in America, regardless of your ethnic background, you are in a world, in America, in the United States, where we drink in, breathe, and are awash from the first principles of religion, law, and government, called the law of the land, called by many other names. But it's the same thing, the law of the land, the common law, the Volkreich, the laws of Edward the Confessor, the laws of King Alfred. Due process is another single term to describe our common law point of view. It is a point of view. It is a way, W-A-Y, a process, a course of life. In every way, going to the ultimate questions of human existence. That's what religion is. Pretty good definition. Supreme Court of the United States set forth that definition many decades ago, and the courts have followed that general first principle as part of deciding whether or not particular activity is religious, religion, under the contemplation of the First Amendment protection of our U.S. Constitution, another common law document, a brief of common law government. Now there was Patrick, then there was, by the way, Patrick lived from A.D. 360 to A.D. 461, thereabouts. Then there was a fellow by the name of Columba of Iona. He lived from 521 to 597. Columba of Iona was Irish. Patrick, called St. Patrick, was not Irish. Patrick brought the gospel to Ireland. In the meantime, Northern England, Scotland, the Picts, the Celts of that area, they forgot their Christianity, and Columba, the Irishman, brought Christianity, the gospel, back from whence it came, back to the north of England. Both of those men, because of that reciprocal relationship, they lived at different times, but both of those men are buried. Their bodies are buried under the same stone. Columba and Patrick. Columba of Iona and Patrick of Armagh. Armagh, in the north of Ireland, which became and is now the center of Protestantism, has been for a long time, in Ireland. And that's where the Scots and the English and a few other people migrated. Then there was a fellow by the name of Caedmon, C-A-E-D-M-O-N, the cowherd and hymn writer from a place called Whitby in Umbria, in what is now England. Whitney in Umbria. His name was Caedmon. He lived from about 650 A.D., 735 A.D. Then there was another man named Bede, B-E-D-E, Bede of Jarrow on the Tyne, County Durham in England. Bede is called today and is the father of English history. He wrote back at that time, during the 600s to the 700s, he lived from 673 to 735. He wrote a complete history as far back as he could reach of that island called Britain. Of course, the history of Britain, like the history of Europe, is fundamentally, since the first century, the history of the church, the Christian church, which has had many perversions and many successes. But the history of Christianity in England, on Britain, in Ireland, has taken a very much different course than that of Christianity on the continent of Europe. Well, then finally, another commentator of the scriptures, King Alfred the Great. He lived from 849 to 899 A.D. Quite a fella, Alfred. He was the first man, along with his Welsh scribe, Asher, to put the Anglo-Saxon tongue in writing, using Latin characters, and we still use those characters, those Latin characters, yet today. But it is our tongue. He did that. He did that so that people, he could put the Bible in English and people could read it, his people. That's why he did it. So in the history of the English Bible, Alfred is of chief importance. 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

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Gather round. I'm here to give you anything you like. You want free college, energy, mortgages, whatever you like. 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Why? 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

the under most of thing that's being the group of people, a certain socioeconomic grouping, or perhaps a certain region of the country. All of this is contrary to what our founding fathers designed our Constitution to do. I want to tell you a story about a congressman back in the 1800s and the experience he had that illustrated this principle. Back in the 1800s, Congress was considering a bill to appropriate tax dollars for the widow of a distinguished naval officer. Several beautiful speeches had been made in support of this bill, and it seemed everyone in the House favored it. The Speaker of the House was just about to put the question to a vote when Davy Crockett, a famous frontiersman and then congressman from Tennessee, rose to his feet. He said, "Mr. Speaker, I have as much respect for the memory of the deceased and as much sympathy for the suffering of the living as any man in this House. But we must not permit our respect for the dead or our sympathy for a part of the living to lead us into an act of injustice to the balance of the living. I will not go into an argument to prove that Congress has no power to appropriate this money as an act of charity. Every member upon this floor knows it. We have the right as individuals to give away as much of our money as we please in charity. But as members of Congress, we have no right to so appropriate a dollar of the public money. Some eloquent appeals have been made to us upon the ground that this is a debt due to the deceased. Sir, this is no debt. We cannot, without the grossest corruption, appropriate this money as the payment of a debt. We have not the semblance of authority to appropriate it as a charity. I cannot vote for this bill, but I will give 1 week's pay. And if every member of Congress will do the same, it will amount to more than the bill asks." With that, Davy Crockett sat down, and there was a silence on the floor of the House as he took his seat. When the bill was put to the vote, instead of passing unanimously as had been expected, it received only a few votes. Well, the next day, a friend approached Crockett and asked him why he had spoken against this bill for such a worthy cause. And in reply, Crockett related the following story. Just a few years earlier, he had voted to spend $20,000 of the public money to help the victims of a terrible fire in Georgetown. And when the legislative session was over, Crockett made a trip back home to do some campaigning for his reelection. In his travels, he encountered one of his constituents, a man by the name of Horatio Bunce. "Mr. Bunce," bluntly informed Crockett, "I voted for you the last time. I shall not vote for you again." Crockett, feeling he had served his constituents well, was stunned, and he inquired as to what he had done to so offend Mr. Bunce. Mr. Bunce replied, "You gave a vote last winter, which shows that either you have not the capacity to understand the Constitution, or that you are wanting in the honesty and firmness to be guided by it. The Constitution, to be worth anything, must be held sacred and rigidly observed in all its provisions. I take the papers from Washington and read very carefully all the proceedings of Congress. My papers say that last winter you voted for a bill to appropriate $20,000 to some sufferers by a fire. Well, Colonel, where do you find in the Constitution any authority to give away public money and charity? No, Colonel, Congress has no right to give charity. Individual members may give as much of their own money as they please, but they have no right to touch a dollar of the public money for that purpose. The people have delegated to Congress by the Constitution the power to do certain things. To do these things, it is authorized to collect and pay monies and for nothing else." We're going to pause there as we go to a break. This is Pastor David Whitney on Institute on the Constitution Radio. Go to our website, IOTCOnline.com, and learn about your Constitution. Learn about what it takes to take our nation back from the pagans who are largely in control today. Stay with us.

This is Pastor David Whitney with Institute on the Constitution Radio. We're talking about our Constitution and our Constitution in crisis. We're speaking about, in this segment, the General Welfare Clause that has been abused to allow our federal government to do all sorts of things that are unconstitutional with the people's money. Well, we were talking about Davy Crockett and the experience he had as a congressman encountering Horatio Bunz, one of his constituents who clearly understood the Constitution and was holding Congressman Crockett accountable. Horatio Bunz continued, "The people have delegated to Congress by the Constitution the power to do certain things. To do these, it is authorized to collect and pay monies, and for nothing else. Everything beyond this is usurpation and a violation of the Constitution. You have violated the Constitution in what I consider to be a vital point. It is a precedent fraught with danger to the country, for when Congress once begins to stretch its power beyond the limits of the Constitution, there is no limit to it, and no security for the people." End quote. Well, Crockett, relating this story to his friend, said, "I could not answer him. I was so fully convinced that he was right. I said to him, 'Well, my friend, you hit the nail on the head. When you said that I had not enough sense to understand the Constitution, if you will forgive me and vote for me again, if I ever vote for another unconstitutional law, I wish I may be shot.'" Well, after finishing the story, Crockett said, "Now, sir," speaking to his friend, "you know why I made that speech yesterday. There is one thing now to which I will call your attention. You remember that I proposed to give a week's pay? There are in the House very many wealthy men, men who think nothing of spending a week's pay, or even a dozen of them, for a dinner or a wine party when they have something to accomplish by it. Some of these same men made beautiful speeches about the debt of gratitude which the country owed to the deceased, yet not one of them responded to my proposition. Money with them is nothing but trash when it comes out of the people. But it is a great thing for most of which they are striving, and many of them sacrifice honor, integrity, and justice to obtain it." Well, it is no different in our day. The Congress and the Senate are very quick to spend the people's money rather than their own money. You see, the only legitimate purpose, as our founding fathers stated in the Declaration, the only legitimate purpose of civil government is to safeguard the God-given rights of its citizens, namely life, liberty, and property. And those duties and functions that the Constitution restricts our civil government to are designed to protect our rights and to safeguard our rights. If the Constitution is disregarded by those in power, we know that there will be a complete erosion and a total disregard of our God-given rights. The Constitution of the United States places limits upon our federal government. The great men who framed that Constitution understood principles that today are long forgotten by most Americans, and certainly by most who are in elected positions of power. They understood, our founders understood, that the real purpose of civil government was to protect those God-given rights, property being one of them, and that no one could come and take your property from you, take your money or your land or whatever, and appropriate it for a public use unless it was fully approved of by the Constitution. Well, both major parties today have abandoned the sound principles of good government, the sound principles of the Constitution, and as a result, our lives, our liberty, and our property are continually in jeopardy. But there is hope. And that hope is that we can reclaim our lost freedom, and it begins by educating millions upon millions of Americans with the truth about what our founding fathers intended in the Constitution. And that's what Institute on the Constitution is about. We have a course called Institute on the Constitution, 12-week course designed to be a turnkey program that anyone, anywhere, with any group of people can host a class. Here in Maryland, there's about 7 or 8 classes that are going to begin this fall, and you, anywhere in the world, can take this course and host it with any group of people. We encourage you to go to our website. You'll see materials there, and you'll have a detailed description of our host kit, and you can order it online. IOTConline.com is our website, or if you want to call us here in Maryland, it's 410-760-9068. This is Pastor David Whitney, and I am honored to be with you here at Institute on the Constitution Radio. We invite you to come back and listen again.

Welcome to Institute on the Constitution Radio. This is Pastor David Whitney, and it's a great honor to be with you by means of radio to share about our great Constitution and the Founding Fathers' vision for what America was intended to be. In the last segment, we were talking about the phrase that occurs twice in the Constitution. It is this specific phrase, the general welfare. It occurs as one of the six purposes of government in the preamble to the Constitution. And then in Article 1, Section 8, it says Congress shall have power to lay and collect taxes, duties, imposts, and excises in order to pay the debts, to provide for the common defense, and general welfare. Well, that general welfare clause has been greatly abused in our land today, and it has come to mean whatever anybody wants it to mean, rather than what our Founding Fathers clearly intended it to mean. Well, I decided I'd do an experiment to see what some officials in high positions of power believed about this phrase, this general welfare clause. This past May, I had the privilege of attending the Family Research Council's first pastor's briefing in Washington, D.C. And at that briefing, we heard from many notable speakers, but two were of particular interest to me because of their positions to see if they understood what this phrase means. The first speaker was Jim Toohey, the director of the White House's Faith-Based and Community Initiative. That's a mouthful to get out. And he spoke on the Tuesday morning session, May 11th, and after he spoke, I decided I wanted to ask him a vital constitutional question in private. Now, there was an opportunity for some public questions and so on, but I thought I'd better not try to embarrass him before the several hundred attentive pastors that had gathered there. And so out in the hallway, I approached Jim Toohey and asked him about the entire constitutionality of his program. He is the director of the White House's Faith-Based and Community Initiative. If you're familiar with that, you know that the president has attempted by this program of Faith-Based and Community Initiative to give churches an opportunity to receive federal grant money so that when they minister to the poor and the needy or drug addicts or people getting out of prison, all the different kind of ministries that churches are involved with, they might be able to receive federal grant money to fund the ministries that they are doing. And so I asked Jim Toohey, who is the head of that program, the director of that, I asked him, given the language of Article 1, Section 8, that says the only spending that Congress is permitted to do is spending to pay the debts and provide for the common defense and general welfare of the United States. And I asked him if his program fell into that standard, if it met the standard of actually being spending the people, the taxpayers' money, on that which is indeed for the general welfare. It's very telling what his response was. Just before he turned and walked away, he said this, "That's a big question now, isn't it?" My friends, I find that a disturbing response from a high official in the White House who is in charge of spending money that's siphoned out of the citizens' pockets. It would seem that he could not give a reasoned response to the question. Now, I have to surmise that he didn't answer the question directly, either because, first, he was perhaps ignorant of the essential principles of the United States Constitution, or perhaps he understands the Constitution, and then the second cause would be that he knows that his program is utterly unconstitutional. In either case, it appears that those who have been elected to represent we the people have appointed those who are deficient in the essential prerequisites for the positions they hold. What I am saying is Jim Toohey either does not understand the Constitution and therefore does not understand that his program is a violation of the General Welfare Clause of the Constitution, or he does understand the Constitution and he specifically violates

what our founding fathers intended, that they wanted to see that the White House took a turn in its direction and began only following the Constitution as it was originally intended by our founding fathers, not as it's been twisted, distorted, and misrepresented in our day. Well, my encounter with Jim Toohey was not encouraging in terms of elected or appointed official, appointed by those we have elected to office. And before any official is given the power to spend taxpayers' money, they should be able to prove that they clearly understand the Constitution as intended by our founding fathers, and that they will only act based upon the original intent of the Constitution. Well, we're going to go to a break here in a moment, but before we do, we want to invite you to go to our website, iotconline.com. There on the very front page, you'll find a link that is just for radio listeners, and we ask you to click on that link and give us some feedback. Let us know what you think of the program. Perhaps you even have a question. That's iotconline.com. Stay with us. We'll be back just after this break.

Well, welcome back to Institute on the Constitution Radio. Pastor David Whitney here with you on the airwaves. And we're talking about the Constitution in crisis. Particularly, we're looking at today the phrase general welfare and how this phrase is being abused from what our founding fathers intended to be a restriction on the federal government to prevent the federal government from siphoning dollars out of the pockets of the citizens in order to spend them on whatever pet project they had in mind. That they could only spend on three specific purposes. This is Article 1, Section 8 of the Constitution, only to pay debts, provide for the common defense, and general welfare of the United States. Well, we were speaking about my conversation with the director of the White House's Faith-Based and Community Initiative, and his either misunderstanding of the Constitution, or if he did understand it, his unwillingness to abide by the provisions of the Constitution. You know, that whole Faith-Based and Community Initiative is an attempt by our president to give churches an opportunity to receive federal grant money to minister to the poor and needy and so on. And this sounds very noble, and many people say, well, that's a great thing. Churches ought to be given this opportunity to be involved in using welfare dollars, basically. And yet it was with great wisdom that our founding fathers did not give Congress the power to tax and spend for the specific welfare or for a welfare program such as been proposed and put together by the White House. You see, our elected officials do not understand the worldview of our founding fathers. Our founding fathers understood that God had ordained four specific governments. When we hear the term government, we usually only think of one of those four. They understood from studying God's word that from the beginning of time, that God had ordained self-government, first of all, that God gave commandments to Adam and Eve. He told them what they were to do, what they were permitted to do, what they were not permitted to do. Secondly, God ordained family government. He created the family structure right there in the Garden of Eden, the relationship between Adam and Eve, and Adam as the head of the marriage and head of the family and children, so that self-government and family government are the two governments God ordained from the foundation of the world. Then God ordained two additional governments, church government and civil government. And our founding fathers understood, because they understood a Christian and biblical worldview, that these four realms of government are separate, and that the civil government has its proper role and its proper sphere. And yet that role and sphere is never to be violated. In other words, they're not to break down the wall between the civil government and the church government, or the civil government and the family government, that God ordained those boundaries. And actually, that's what the Constitution was designed to do. It was designed to keep the civil government within its boundaries. And unfortunately, because the Constitution is not understood by most Americans today, our elected officials get away with freely violating the Constitution, freely breaking down the boundaries between civil government, church government, and family government and self-government, because people don't understand the worldview of our founding fathers. And here at Institute on the Constitution, that's what we intend to do: help people recapture and reconnect with the vision our founding fathers had and the worldview out of which that arose, which is really a biblical worldview, understanding God's word and what it says about

it says about government, what it says about history, and what it says about economics. Each of those principles is clearly taught in Scripture, and yet today most Christians don't even understand those basic principles. Well, our 12-week course that's packaged together as a video course is designed for anyone, anywhere, to teach other people in their community, in their church, it would be ideal for it to take place, about what our Founding Fathers' vision and about what they intended with the Constitution and the Declaration of Independence. We invite you to go to our website because you can order a host kit online there at iotconline.com. And I challenge you to learn about your Constitution, because if you understand the Constitution and you gather a group of people who are learning about the Constitution, there is hope to take back from our government the tyrannical oppression that is actually taking place. Most people don't recognize that much of what our federal government does, and even much of what many state governments are involved in doing, is completely in violation of the Constitution that they took an oath to uphold when they took their position of office. Well, this is Pastor David Whitney at Institute on the Constitution Radio. I am very honored to be with you. I invite you to go to our website and also give us feedback. 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May God bless you.

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10: This is Randall Yearout on Leaders. Our government leaders swear an oath to support and defend the Constitution of the United States before they're allowed to exercise the powers of their offices. This oath automatically requires those office holders to act as a check on usurped or abused power among those within any branch of the government. Why is it, then, that when the Congress assumes for itself powers reserved by the Constitution to the states or the people, the President doesn't object with a defense of the Constitution and refuse to execute unlawful legislation? Or when the President creates Soviet-style czars to violate the public rights, why doesn't the Congress speak up? Or when the court begins striking down the laws of the Union states in violation of the public rights and in favor of international norms, why don't the other two branches bring misdemeanor charges against those offending judges? It appears that our leaders in government think that a non-intervention policy on another branch's behavior is more virtuous than executing the oath they took to support and defend the Constitution. James Madison said in Federalist Paper 51 that if men were angels, no government would be necessary, and that if angels were our governors, no constitution would be necessary. Our Constitution is necessary, however, and our public officials are proving to us the very reason this is so. The Constitution outlines the restricted powers we, the people, gave to our governors. For our leaders to disobey them is to break the supreme law of the land, which is to be dealt with by impeachment and removal from office. I think the only way to effectively ensure the reinstatement of our American form of law and government is to replace nearly every last congressman with one who will honor his oath.
11: This constitutional message has been brought to you by the members of the Constitution Party. 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
1: Norman Rockwell didn't create the best in us. 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
5: In this commentary, Michael explores the case for real books.
6: A recent article from the American Policy Center deserves our attention. It's about book burning, not in the 1930s, not in Nazi Germany, but in the present day, in America, by school administrators who say that books are antiquated, and pardon the pun, books are so old school. The future of learning, they say, is the internet superhighway in the classroom. Headmaster James Tracy of Cushing Academy, a private prep school in Massachusetts, explains that they are exchanging real books for a database of millions of digital books available on the laptops provided to all students. The headmaster says it doesn't matter if a student is reading Chaucer by way of a Kindle or by way of a paperback. Well, actually, I'm not so sure. First, traditional libraries were quiet learning areas. They now tend to be loud and boisterous. Second, books cannot be changed, but the content in iPads can be changed. Third, outside forces can actually control what information is available. They can control knowledge. And haven't we already seen an assault on attitudes, values, and beliefs that has largely replaced academics? Free enterprise is racist and evil. Private property ownership is a social injustice. Individual thought is dangerous, and free speech is a threat. Coincidence? Or the result of a plan to create a citizen of the future that doesn't challenge official dictates? How do you create such a citizen? You keep them ignorant of history, philosophy, and contrary ideas. In any event, I hope our county stays real and keeps real books. This is Michael Anthony Peruca for Your County Matters.
5: Brought to you by the friends of Michael Anthony Peruca, Thomas A. Pavlinic, Treasurer.
7: 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This is Pastor David Whitney, and I am grateful to be coming to you on the airwaves. And I have a program note. Next week, we're going to be changing our formatting. 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By the way, Wednesday, Thursday, and Friday, you can still hear Steve Peruca's Face the Truth show at 11 p.m. as well. And so we invite you to listen in to all of those. Also, as we make some programming changes and we want to hear from you, go to our website, iotconline.com, and on the front page there, as you scroll down, you'll find a link for radio listeners. We want to hear your feedback. Perhaps you have some questions about the Constitution or the Declaration or the Bill of Rights, questions about what's taking place in our nation that we'd like to address on the air. Today, we're going to talk about the First Amendment, which is actually the first of the 10 amendments that form what we call the Bill of Rights. Let me just read the First Amendment to you. It says, Congress shall make no law respecting an establishment of religion or prohibiting the free exercise thereof, or abridging the freedom of speech or of the press, or the right of the people peaceably to assemble and to petition the government for a redress of grievances. Well, that First Amendment is packed with information about what our founding fathers believed government was designed to do, that is to secure our God-given rights. And we had a God-given right to worship as the dictates of our conscience inscribed us. And secondly, there was a freedom of speech and a freedom of the press. Today I want to talk briefly about the freedom of the press, a freedom that if you are aware of what has taken place in our nation, you recognize is gone. It has been lost, and lost a number of years ago. I was doing some research in the congressional record and happened to be looking at the year 1917, and I came across a fascinating statement that was entered into the congressional record of the 64th Congress by a member of the Defense Appropriations Committee, Mr. Calloway. And this was on February 9th in the year 1917, if you wanted to check it out for yourself. But Mr. Calloway said this, Mr. Chairman, under unanimous consent, I insert into the record at this point a statement showing the newspaper combination which explains their activity in the war matter, that is, World War I, or the preparation for World War I, just discussed by the gentleman from Pennsylvania, that was Congressman Moore. In March 1915, the J.P. Morgan interests, the steel, the shipbuilding, and the powder interests, and their subsidiary organizations got together 12 men high up in the newspaper world and employed them to select the most influential newspapers in the United States, and sufficient number of them to control generally the policy of the daily press in the United States. These 12 men worked the problems out by selecting 179 newspapers and then began by an elimination process to retain only those necessary for the purpose of controlling the general policy of the daily press throughout the country. They found it was only necessary to purchase the control of 25 of the greatest papers. The 25 papers were agreed upon, emissaries were sent to purchase the policy, national and international, of these papers, an agreement was reached, the policy of the paper was bought to be paid for by the month, an editor was furnished for each paper to properly supervise and edit information regarding the questions of preparedness, militarism, financial policies, and other things of national and international nature, considered vital to the interest of the purchasers. This contract is in existence at the present time, and it accounts for the news columns of the daily press of the country being filled with all sorts of preparedness arguments and misrepresentations as to the present condition of the United States Army and Navy and the possibility of the United States being attacked by foreign foes. This policy also included the suppression of everything in opposition to the wishes of the interests served. The effectiveness of this scheme has been conclusively demonstrated by the character of the stuff carried in the daily press throughout the country since March 1915. They have resorted to anything necessary to commercialize public sentiment and sandbag the National Congress into making extravagant and wasteful appropriations for the Army and Navy under false pretense that it was necessary. Their stock argument is that it is patriotism. They are playing on every prejudice and passion of the American people. End quote. That was Congressman Callaway describing what took place in 1915 when the editorial policy of the major influential papers, the greatest papers in the United States, was all purchased by international investors, steel shipbuilding, J.P. Morgan interests, those who wanted to control what the newspapers communicated. Well, in a few moments, we're going to come back from the break, and we're going to talk more about our loss of the freedom of the press that's taken place in our land. And before we do that, though, I want to encourage you to go to our website, iotconline.com. iotconline.com. There's a lot of information there about our founding fathers. There's information about how you can order a host kit and teach others, teach your family, your friends, your church, about the founding fathers' vision for our nation and for our form of government. We encourage you to go there, iotconline.com. This is Pastor David Whitney with Institute on the Constitution Radio. Hey, stay with us. We'll be back right after the break.

Welcome back to Institute on the Constitution Radio. This is Pastor David Whitney, and we're talking about the First Amendment, specifically the aspect of the freedom of the press, and talking about the fact that in the history of our nation, the freedom of the press has actually been lost. The history of the Congressional Record, February 9th, 1917, that we quoted earlier, states that, but long before that event, newspapers began to publish only pro-government matter. For example, by the time of the war between the states, large newspapers such as the New York Times were fully cooperative with the interests of the government through their editorial policies. In other words, they would not dare criticize the president. They would not dare criticize what was being done in our nation. And the prevalence of pro-government newspapers even grew from the war between the states. And by the 1880s, one night there was a New York journalist who at one time was the managing editor of the New York Times, John Swinton. And he was the guest of honor at a banquet given by his peers. And it's interesting, they offered a toast to him, and the toast that they were offering was to the independent press. Swinton himself spoke at that gathering, and he later outraged his colleagues when he said the following: "There is no such thing at this date of the world's history in America as an independent press. You know it, I know it. There is not one of you who dares to write your honest opinions, and if you did, you know beforehand that it would never appear in print. I am paid weekly for keeping my honest opinion out of the paper I am connected with. Others of you are paid similar salaries for similar things, and any of you who would be so foolish as to write honest opinions would be out on the streets looking for another job. If I allowed my honest opinions to appear in one issue of my paper before 24 hours, my occupation would be gone. The business of journalists is to destroy the truth, to lie outright, to pervert, to vilify, to fawn at the feet of mammon, to sell his country and his race for his daily bread. You know it, and I know it. And what folly is this toasting an independent press? We are tools and vassals of rich men behind the scenes. We are the jumping jacks. They pull the strings, and we dance. Our talents, our possibilities, and our lives are all the property of other men. We are intellectual prostitutes." Wow, what a statement from one heavily involved in that industry more than 100 years ago. What has taken place is the freedom of the press has been lost in our land. And so that's why you'll discover as you open most daily newspapers, they all are basically saying the same thing. Their editorial policies have all been conflated together to express the same point of view, to try to convince Americans of the same ideas. In other words, they are committed to undermining the very foundation of freedom in our land, the freedom of the press. Well, fortunately, in our day, there are many other avenues for people to discover the truth. The internet is a great source, and we always encourage people to go to our website, IOTC Online, and read the resources there, read our newsletter, because we are not controlled by anything but what the Founding Fathers' vision was for our country. And so we invite your feedback there. But the result of a loss of a free press is very significant for us in our land. The disproportionately powerful political and economic control of the news media, and that's not only the printed press, but now the television and many radio stations as well. That control has allowed the news media to actually choose presidential candidates, swing elections, control foreign and domestic policy, and determine generally what is to be acceptable in every aspect of American culture, which is why today homosexuality is being accepted as it's being promoted by the media. They do this by screening and selecting items to be presented, by the terms used, the emphasis, the treatment according, the headlines, the pictures, typography. All of that is designed to underscore the propaganda that they are seeking to push upon the rest of our nation. A nation is only as strong as its institution, and the institution of journalism in America has ceased to serve the vital interests of the American people. I remember growing up hearing about Pravda, the propaganda organ of the USSR. Well, we need to understand that most newspapers today are propaganda organs of the one world government, pushing for something that is completely antithetical to what our founding fathers envisioned. This is Pastor David Whitney here at Institute on the Constitution Radio. I invite you to go to our website, iotconline.com. Give us your feedback, and we thank you for being our listeners, and we pray that God would bless this nation as we return to the constitutional republic it was founded to be.

Welcome to Institute on the Constitution Radio. This is Pastor David Whitney, and I am grateful to be coming to you on the airwaves. And as we talk about what our founding fathers' vision for our nation was and what they crafted in the founding documents, in our last segment we were talking about the first article of the Bill of Rights, Amendment Number 1, which states Congress shall make no law respecting an establishment of religion or prohibiting the free exercise thereof, or abridging the freedom of speech or of the press, or of the right of the people peaceably to assemble and to petition the government for a redress of grievances. Last time we talked about freedom of the press, I want to talk about the freedom of churches that was clearly stated in this first of the Bill of Rights, that Congress shall make no law respecting an establishment of religion. That is, there was never to be a national church, a national denomination, nor was Congress to prohibit the free exercise thereof. Well, it's very interesting because what has happened today of the freedom of our churches has been lost, and not in a sense are the churches avoiding the responsibility here, because the churches have been part of this loss of freedom. Let me explain. One of the writers our founding fathers read extensively and even quoted quite a bit is Baron de Montesquieu. In his work, The Spirit of the Laws, he said a more certain way to attack religion, and that is, other than persecution, a more certain way to attack religion is by favor, by the comforts of life, by the hope of wealth, not by what reminds one of it, but by what makes one forget it, not by what makes one indignant, but by what makes men lukewarm. When other passions act on our souls and those which religion inspires are silent, in the matter of changing religion, state favors are stronger than penalties. In other words, if you want to subvert Christianity, the most effective way to subvert Christianity is not to persecute it directly, as is done today in Sudan and China and many other nations around the world. The most effective way to destroy the power of Christianity is to give it favors, and specifically state favors. And in 1957, this process began when a state favor was created through the tax code, the IRS tax code, specifically 501c3, that would give the IRS jurisdiction, in a sense, over churches by declaring that these churches were tax-exempt charitable organizations, tax-exempt religious organizations. Well, the result of that is, it means that the IRS has an influence, has an effect upon what the churches are free to speak about. Our nation is in a moral freefall. We're plunging toward destruction. And in the face of ever-increasing national immorality, the legislation by government of many acts which for centuries have been held to be criminal, for example, sodomy as one example, the rapid erosion of people's basic constitutional rights and liberties, the question is, where is the church in all this? Where are the pastors? When are they willing to step forward and speak against this? For example, John Adams, our second president, stated the church is the moral compass of society. And tragically, the church for years has abdicated that role. The reason is the structure that churches have often accepted of being an incorporated entity as well as a 501c3 tax-exempt charitable organization has resulted in the churches being gagged, being hushed to speak the truth, being hushed for fear that the IRS will come and remove their tax-exempt status. And the result is, because churches have not spoken out on these issues, is America has lost her moral bearings. It's easy to blame the heathens, yet if we're to be honest with ourselves, we have to acknowledge that the greater fault lies with the church, because the church has strangely stood mute in the midst of the culture war that's going on. Edmund Burke put it this way, "All that is necessary for evil to prevail is for good men to do nothing." How did all this happen? Well, it was not by accident. It was by design. The state came basically offering legal privileges and benefits to the church, and ill-informed pastors took the bait. But we need to always remember there is no such thing as a free lunch. The government demands something in return, the surrender of our constitutionally First Amendment-protected rights, like the freedom of speech, even the freedom of religion. Dr. Kennedy, a well-known speaker around the country and in his ministry in our nation, said this, "The federal government has proved a tremendous impediment to the ongoing work of Christians in all the laws that they have passed against Christian schools, gagging the church, taxation, and all kinds of things they have done. They have made it harder for the church to exercise its prerogatives and to preach the gospel. Take the last presidential election." This is referring back in the 90s. "There were a number of things I knew
I was never able to say from the pulpit, because if you advance the cause of one candidate or impede the cause of another, you lose your tax exemption. That would have been disastrous, not only for the church, but also for our school and seminary and everything. So you're gagged. You cannot do that. The IRS, as a branch of our government, has succeeded in gagging the church. Now, we'll come back after the break and talk about how churches can get out of that. But Dr. Kennedy is admitting the problem. The problem that most churches are silent on the critical issues of our day, are unwilling to speak out on that and instruct their people in godly government, for the very reason they know that the IRS will come down upon them and actually cause them a great deal of trouble losing their tax-exempt status. Well, this is Pastor David Whitney with Institute on the Constitution Radio. Stay with us. We'll be back right after the break.

Welcome back to Institute on the Constitution Radio. This is Pastor David Whitney, and we're talking about the First Amendment in relation to churches. Particularly, we're talking about what's taken place during the last 50 years at this point in time. Most churches in that time period in America have become incorporated and become organized as tax-exempt 501c3 organizations. And that's because attorneys have convinced pastors that they need to do this. They were believing that they couldn't function without the legal blessing of the state. But there's another side to the story. Churches, by the way, are automatically tax exempt. That is, they're outside the category of what the IRS should be overseeing. In legal contemplation, an incorporated 501c3 church is government established, a government licensed church. So basically, churches are taking a license from the government when they get a 501c3 or when they become incorporated. This was clearly understood by our founding fathers. James Madison, who is called Father of the Constitution, when he was president, a church in Virginia applied to become an incorporated entity. And actually, they passed the bill through Congress and all, and when it appeared on the president's desk, he vetoed that because he said no church can become incorporated because that would be the government establishing a religion. And a Congress actually, you know, involved in making laws either prohibiting or establishing a religion, and that was unconstitutional, and so he vetoed that bill. So clearly in that era of our nation, people understood that principle, but in America, jurisprudence and our laws, corporations have no constitutionally protected rights. Once a church becomes a corporation, it steps out from its constitutionally protected rights, and it means now it becomes a creature of the state. It must do what the state tells it to do, and this is political opportunists then have throughout the history of our church recognized that by conning the church into taking a government license, ultimately then the church would be under the control of the state. A licensed church is a controlled church, and a controlled church is ultimately a church that is gagged. Well, what must we do to restore churches' freedom? We must establish free churches. And we must take churches that are not free, that are already incorporated, or 501c3, and undo that process. It's not an easy process to undo, but if you're interested in seeing more about information about this issue, you can go to a website of a good friend of mine, Peter Kershaw, and his website is hushmoney.org. Hushmoney.org is a website with a lot of resources to help churches who want to unincorporate, help churches who want to get out from under the 501c3, who do not want to be beholden to the government in terms of what they preach in the pulpit. My church is not a 501c3, and we as well are not incorporated, never were. And therefore, we have the freedom from the pulpit to preach about government, to preach when our government violates God's law, and we are free as a church. We are free from any control of our government. The issue that most pastors are confronted with is, what's going to happen? Will then people stop giving to my church if we remove the 501c3? And the reality is that churches are automatically tax exempt. Not being 501c3 does not mean that donations to a church such as ours are not tax exempt. They automatically are tax exempt. So people need to understand that churches do not need to become 501c3 nor incorporated. As a matter of fact, it's a great detriment to the ministry that Jesus Christ has called us to. When you look throughout the scriptures, you'll find that God's prophets repeatedly spoke to government officials, to kings and to princes and to judges, and they condemned them in the harshest words. Now, they were not treated kindly for such words. Jeremiah was thrown into prison, and a number of times his life was threatened, as well as many other prophets. But the calling of God's church is to be a prophetic voice in a culture. So a culture that has rejected God's word and God's law, they need to hear from the church. And the reason the churches are silent today is that they have been gagged, but they have chosen this gag voluntarily. This is Pastor David Whitney with Institute on the Constitution Radio, and I invite you to go to our website, iotconline.com. There on the very first page, there's a link for radio listeners. 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Let us know what you think. If you have some questions that you'd like us to answer on the air, we invite you to leave them there. This is Pastor David Whitney with iotconline.com, and we will see you next week on Institute on the Constitution Radio.

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2: Many Americans are angry about the health care takeover that Obama has tried to ram down their throats. This is not surprising. Many claim that the Obama scheme is a disaster and a very bad idea for America's future. We agree that it is a bad plan and an unconstitutional plan, but these are not the same thing. To say that something is a bad idea and to say it is unconstitutional is to say two different things. Let me explain. Suppose you invite me over to your house for dinner, and while I'm there, I notice that your window treatments are a bit shabby and that your furniture does not match your wall colors. So the next day, while you're not at home, I break into your house and change the windows and the walls. For the sake of argument, let's say I actually make it look better than it did before I broke in. I'm still guilty of the crime of breaking and entering in trespass. Do you see that even if it was a good idea to change the decor, it was a crime because it was outside of my authority to do it? Now, Rush Limbaugh and Mark Levin are screaming that the government takeover of the healthcare system is a very bad idea, and they are right. But even if it was a good idea, it would be a criminal scheme all the same. The Constitution does not grant the federal government any authority to meddle in our healthcare. The operative clauses to look at here are Article 1, Section 8, and the 10th Amendment. It will only take you about 6 minutes to read and understand that Obamacare is more than just a bad idea for American healthcare. It is a dangerous and tyrannical trespass into American homes and lives. This is Michael Anthony Perutka for Institute on the Constitution, bringing you The American View.
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3: Looking back on the Nye-Ham debate, this is Ken Ham, author and speaker on science and the Bible's authority. It's been a year since my well-known debate with Bill Nye, and we've seen a huge impact as a result. When I agreed to debate Bill Nye the Science Guy, my goal was to share the gospel, and I did, with a national audience of millions. Now, an interesting thing happened after the debate. Secularists actually used the debate for fundraising purposes, using Bill Nye's claim that he, quote, overwhelmed Ken Ham. But you know, to my knowledge, these secularists never made the debate available to their supporters. You'd think that they would want everyone to see how I was supposedly overwhelmed. Secularists know that science does not support evolution in millions of years, but they want people to believe it does. The Bible's history is true.
4: Want to know more about the age of the earth? Visit our faith-building website to learn how science confirms the Bible's history at answersingenesis.org.
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1: During the past 2 years, we have witnessed the destruction of the American system of government on a scale and with a scope that is breathtaking. The regime that has seized control of the central government in Washington, D.C. has engaged in bold and blatant lawbreaking by exceeding the authority granted by the people of these United States. Now, while this statement may sound harsh, a few examples suffice to illustrate this plain truth. The central government has no legal authority to bail out or buy into the banks. Barack Obama and both houses of Congress, Democrats and Republicans, did it anyway. The reason? There was an emergency. The central government has no legal authority to bail out or buy into insurance companies. They did it anyway. The reason? Well, there was a crisis. The central government has no authority to bail out or own an auto company, but they did it anyway. They have no authority to regulate health care or health insurance. The Constitution grants no such authority to Barack Obama or to the Congress, but against the overwhelming objection of the American people, and despite its illegality, they did it anyway. Now, in each case, the bailout and the takeover was preceded by some crisis that arguably was caused by the action or inaction of the government itself. In other words, the crisis was created by government, which then, with the help of the managed media, manipulated the news reports of the crisis into an excuse to take over the industry. Now it seems that we are seeing the same pattern emerge in the case of the oil spill in the Gulf of Mexico. Although it's been difficult to sort out the complete story, it seems that the federal government will use this tragedy to penalize the oil company known as BP, even though there is significant culpability on the part of the government itself. Now, predictably, many media types are calling for the government to take over the task of containing the spill. But does it seem very likely that any government official or agency has the competence to do anything but wring their hands and point the finger of blame? After all, isn't this the same government that made an absolute mess out of Katrina relief? And isn't this also the same government that has bankrupted the Medicare system and the Medicaid system and the Social Security system and has made us the enemy of many of the peoples of the world by pursuing unconstitutional, undeclared wars in places too numerous to count? Isn't it also the same government that didn't prevent the 9/11 tragedy and may have, according to many well-documented sources, been complicit in that murderous attack? Now, I don't mean to sound like a cynic, but what in the world might make you think that this incompetent, arrogant, failure-prone group has the ability to stop an oil leak miles below the surface of the sea? Isn't it more likely that the

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1: Well, this is Dr. Stan back here at Radio Liberty, coming to you from the hills overlooking beautiful and picturesque Monterey Bay and bringing you the news behind the news, the story behind the story. Hoping to convince you that reality is usually scoffed at, that illusion is usually king. But in the battle for survival of Western civilization, it's going to be reality, not illusion or delusion, that's going to determine what the future will bring. And I need to remind you the views expressed here are not necessarily those of the owners, management, staff, sponsors, or supporters of the station you're listening to. They happen to be my views, and, well, for the next hour, they're going to be the views of Stephen Mosier, who has been on the front lines of this battle for trying to preserve human life for about 30 years since he was, studying over in China at the time that the first one-child policy came about, and he actually came back to the United States. He was working under the auspices of Stanford University, and he announced, of course, that China's one-child policy, where in many instances, girl children were actually being aborted or killed because families could only have one child, and instead of being outraged against what this policy, there was outrage against Stephen Mosier, and he, of course, lost his position at Stanford and was literally blacklisted with all of the universities. You're not supposed to tell the truth about this sort of thing, but that didn't certainly bother Stephen. He became in charge of the Population Research Institute and is on the front lines of this battle. It's been 30 years now, hasn't it, Stephen?
2: Well, it has. I was in China in 1979. The one-child policy began the year after, and that makes exactly 30 years. In fact, the Chinese Communist Party recently celebrated was their word, not mine, the 30th anniversary of the institution of the one-child policy, declaring it to be a great success and one that they wanted to continue on for a decade or more into the future.
1: Well, now, Sydney, this has created all sorts of problems, though, hasn't it, as far as too many boys, too few girls? A lot of young men will never be able to have a wife, and don't they still very ruthlessly implement this policy as far as the poor Chinese women are concerned?
2: Oh, absolutely. All of the abuses that I saw 30 years ago in China, I recorded again a few months ago when I went back to that country, the arrest of women for the crime of being pregnant, outside the plan, out with the illegal children, the incarceration of women for the crime of being pregnant, sometimes for weeks, sometimes for months, until they submit to an abortion, forced abortions, taking women in by force to abortion clinics, giving lethal injections to women without their consent into the womb that results in the death of the unborn child, follow-up sterilizations, involuntary sterilizations to make sure that these women who committed the crime of getting pregnant would not commit that same crime again. All of these things that I saw for the first time 30 years ago, I have recent documented evidence, is still happening in China today, three decades later.
1: But what part has American policy played in implementing this? In other words, our funding of International Planned Parenthood, and weren't they instrumental in actually this whole program?
2: Well, it happens that radical environmentalism, which we know in the West, managed to worm its way into China in the late 1970s and ultimately provided the ideological justification for the one-child policy. The Club of Rome produced a report called Limits to Growth, which argued for strict population control programs. That report was translated into Chinese and convinced the Chinese leadership 30 years ago that they had no choice but to embark upon a one-child policy.
1: Yes, we can thank Maurice Strong for that. He was there. In fact, I understand he's living over in China at the present time. But anyway, of course, what about at the present time? Do International Planned Parenthood or any American policies favor this sort of thing? You would think that Americans would be horrified and we would cut off relations with China, try to do everything we can to stop it, but I just don't see us really doing anything about it.
2: Well, we haven't. And, of course, under this administration, the Obama administration, they've opened the funding spigots to the UN Population Fund and to International Planned Parenthood Federation, which have been in China since 1979.
1: Hold that thought. Please go ahead. You were just saying that what was this fund in China?
2: Well, the International Planned Parenthood Federation and the UN Population Fund, the United Nations Population Control Organization, known for short as the UNFPA, those organizations arrived in China the same time I did in 1979. It took me a few months to figure out that this was the most barbaric population control program the world has ever seen. The Planned Parenthood Federation and the UN Population Fund became cheerleaders of the policy and began pumping tens of millions of dollars into China in support of the one-child policy. And, of course, we fund both organizations.
1: And that is what the average American really doesn't understand. And, Sidney, I know during the Bush administration there was at least a semblance of cutting off funds to the international organizations funding abortion. But then, of course, they always seem to find another organization pushing abortion that they could give the money to. But, you know, the incredible thing is that here in the United States, Planned Parenthood talks about choice, a woman's choice. And over in China, why, it's, of course, you're going to have an abortion or else. Why is that inconsistency? Why here do they talk about a woman's right to kill an unborn child, and over there they champion the Chinese government's killing of children? It's just inconsistent.
2: Well, it is, and I have a story to tell about that. When I first got back from China in the early 80s, I visited the headquarters of the National Organization of Women. I thought in my naivete that this organization that was dedicated to pro-choice would be devastated, would be very unhappy to learn that their sisters in China were being denied a choice for life. So I went to talk to the head of the organization, presented evidence, pictorial evidence, tape recordings of women being arrested for the crime of being pregnant, being forcibly aborted. When I got all done, the head of the organization was silent for a minute and said, "Well, I'm personally opposed to forced abortion," she said, "but after all, China does have a population problem." And at that point, I realized that these pro-choice organizations were only in favor of a choice for death, a choice for abortion, and they were not in favor of a choice for life.
1: Well, you know, it's so hard to really fathom, to believe this sort of thing. And I know when I first got started in this battle many years ago, I mean, it just didn't seem rational, didn't seem possible, because I was interested in the AIDS epidemic and the fact that they were not trying to stop the AIDS epidemic then, and they're not trying to stop it today. But I don't want to get off onto a different subject, but it certainly is so incongruous that people would have no respect for human life, and yet this seems to permeate so many aspects of life, both throughout the world, but specifically here in America, where you would think that we would be championing the cause of life.
2: Well, you'd think so, and, you know, under Reagan and Bush 1 and Bush 2, we did provide evidence.
1: Hold that thought. We'll be right back. Well, this is Dr. Stan. I guess this evening is Stephen Mosher of the Population Research Institute, and he was just saying that certainly the National Organization for Women, you would think that they would be very concerned about a forced abortion in China, but they really weren't, and Planned Parenthood wasn't. And of course, it seems so difficult to understand that there really are people who seem to be pro-death. Well, after all, there are too many people in the world. China has a population control problem, so, we have to understand what they're doing and what right do we have to intervene, ideas of that sort. But Stephen was just saying that certainly under Bush 1 and the Reagan administration, were you able to have some impact at that time?
2: Well, we were able to provide evidence to those administrations that led them to cut off funding to the UN Population Fund. That funding cut off was reinstituted under Bush 2, and unfortunately, it has now been held in abeyance. But over the course of 30 years, we have, for at least half that time, a little more, been able to stop the funding from going indirectly from U.S. taxpayer pockets into China's one-child policy. The funding is now flowing again, but we'll see if come January with the new Congress, we can't once again, with new evidence of the UN Population Fund's involvement in forced abortion, forced sterilization in China, once again cut off that funding. I think, you know, if you put this to a vote, the American people would overwhelmingly be opposed to supporting forced abortion.
1: But it seems that our leaders are intent upon doing everything they can to help the totalitarian regime over there in China, and that's the great tragedy. Both Democrats and Republicans have pushed this, and I mean, if we threaten, you know, to cut off trade with China, to put tariffs on their products coming to this country, there'd be some economic incentive for them to respect human life. But there is no respect for human life in China, is there?
2: No. The Chinese government brags that through the one-child policy, it has eliminated 400 million people from the Chinese population. And, of course, I say that that eliminating 400 million of the most productive, energetic, enterprising people the world has ever known is probably not a good thing for China. In fact, I think it's probably made China poor, missing all of those hundreds of millions of people. And yet, population control advocates clap their hands, applaud, and say, it's a good thing you've reduced the population of your country.
1: And, of course, basically, I think that there's a lot of misconception about, you know, the relationship between poverty and population. But if you have a sufficient population and you can industrialize that and you can use the energies of the people, you can become prosperous. But, of course, instead of that, we're told, oh, no, of course, having children, you know, leads to poverty. And how do you counter an argument like that? It sounds so rational. Look at all these third world countries and the women are having so many children and look how poor they are, therefore, ergo, women, children, poverty, they all go together. But that really isn't true, necessarily, is it?
2: Well, no, it's not. And, you know, it all depends on how you look at human beings. If you look at them as consumers, if you look at them as stomachs, if you look at them as mouths, if you look at them as polluters, if you look at them as kind of interlopers on the planet, of course you have a jaundiced view of human beings and you want to reduce their number. But properly seen, human beings are producers, not just consumers. Every stomach comes with two hands attached. Every mouth has a brain behind it. And, people certainly can cause problems in their numbers living together, but using their creative intelligence and the resources, they can clean up the environment of problems that they cause. So it all depends on how you view people. And I view people as the ultimate resource, the one resource you can't do without. And generally speaking, in a free market economy, with the rule of law and with property rights, the more people you have, the more prosperous you are. Now, you look in the third world and you see women with large families. The reason for that is infant and child mortality rates are still very high. If half your children die before adulthood, then you have to have twice as many in order to have two or three survive to adulthood. And, of course, it's vital in these countries to have adult children because they're your only means of support in old age.
1: Well, you know, basically, of course, we hear these people talking about, oh, soon we're going to have so many people in the world, and soon we're going to have 8 billion people, and then we're going to have 9 billion people. And the inference is that, oh, my goodness, pretty soon we're going to be standing on one another's shoulders. But this really isn't true, isn't it? It basically isn't fertility falling throughout the world. Aren't in most first world nations, certainly the fertility rate below the level of actually sustaining a population? Could you clarify these issues? Because most people are taken in by the propaganda that has very little basis, in fact. Do you want to discuss that for us, Stephen?
2: Well, birth rates have fallen over the last few decades farther and faster than anyone imagined possible after World War II. We now have, in Latin America, we have most of the countries are now at or below or at least very close to replacement rate fertility, which means their populations are going to be peaking and then over time level off and even begin to decline. Brazil, for example, the largest Latin American country, over the next couple of years, according to UN estimates, not my estimates, but United Nations estimates, is going to, women are going to average only 1.8 children. That's well below the two children that they need to sustain the current population. So Mexico is in the same situation. Mexico is now below the number of children, two children necessary to sustain the current population. So the large Latin family is a thing of the past. If you look at Asia, well, China, of course, we've talked about. The Chinese people only allowed one child in the cities, two in the countryside, for an average across the country of about 1.5 children. Their population is soon going to begin shrinking. Even India now has about 2.3, 2.4 children per couple, but that number is falling rapidly. So we're seeing around the world countries with birth rates that are falling below replacement. In fact, half the countries of the world now have birth rates too low to sustain the current population. The worst cases are countries like Japan and Italy and Spain, where their couples are only averaging a little over one child. which is a recipe for demographic suicide. I mean, if you only have, if every two people only have one child, you're going to cut the population in half with each generation, and pretty soon, if you go down that road, you're going to have very few people left.
1: And I think most people don't understand that certainly Europe is dying off. And if it weren't for the Muslim, you know, and the fact that Muslims are having large families, if you were simply relying upon the other people, indigenous people of France and Germany and Italy, why, and even in Russia, why? I mean, ridiculously low reproduction rates, fertility rates. But the question is, Stephen, why is that happening? We know that the fertility rate's dropping. It's dropping right here in the United States. And we know that, for instance, the male sperm count is dropping all throughout the world. And something seems to be happening as far as the people's ability to reproduce and have children. Do you have any idea why those things might be happening?
2: Well, I think there are two factors here. In Europe, you have overweening government. You have cradle-to-grave welfare systems. You have the state basically taking over many of the functions of the family, hollowing out the family, reducing the family's economic importance. And that means that young people in Europe don't marry, or if they do marry, they wait several years and then go on to have one child. So basically the socialist state may turn out in the long run, Dr. Stan, to be a kind of collective suicide pact, where everybody turns to the government to provide for the future, and then they themselves forget to provide for the future in the most fundamental way, by providing the future generation. Governments can do a lot of things, a few of them well and many of them poorly, but the governments cannot reproduce. You need families to do that, and families are being destroyed in Europe by large and bureaucratic governments. Low sperm counts, you know, I think that we have

0: harmful hormones are in the water that we drink. And I think that accounts for the fact that in Denmark, for example, male sperm counts have dropped by half over the last 30 years, which means that it's much more difficult for couples to conceive children. And in fact, in the U.S., one out of six couples turns out to be infertile, in part because of this pollution that begins in women's bodies with the birth control pill and then continues on to the environment to affect all of us.
1: Well, I think it's something we should be very, very concerned about. The other thing is bisphenol, which, of course, is a plastic. It's added to plastics in the baby bottles. And basically, this feminizes men. It releases estrogens and estrogen-like products. It lines all the tin cans. And they don't need to. They've known this going back to the 1930s. So why have they continued using this and feminizing our male? And so many of them have a difficulty with sexual function. And we just can't help but wonder, is this all accidental, or are there really people who would like to decrease the number of people in the world? Well, certainly, are we making any progress? I know you're on the front lines, and with the Population Research Institute, you're reaching people throughout the world. Is there growing, not only awareness, but is there growing concern about the implications of, finally, we talk about a world population of 8 or 9 billion, but once it starts to fall, is there any way to stop it from falling, continue falling until literally there are very, very few people left in the world?
0: Well, our long-term problem is not going to be too many people. It's going to be too few people. And the latest projections from the population division of ECOSOC, the UN Environmental and Social Organization, is that population will peak at close to 8 billion in 2040 and then begin to decline. And at first it declines slowly, you know, as aging of the population proceeds. But then over time that decline will accelerate. And once that train has left the station, it's very hard to put on the brakes. I mean, even in present-day Italy, where now for 20 years they've been averaging about 1.1 children per couple, there are so few young people now coming into their reproductive years that every young couple would have to have 4 children to stave off population decline.
1: I'm gonna ask you to hang up and ask my producer to call you back. We've just a little bit of static there. If you wouldn't mind hanging up and please go ahead.
0: Sure, I'll be here.
1: All right, fine. Well, this is Dr. Stan, and we're going to disconnect you, and let's hope that our producer will go ahead and call back again. We just a little bit of static there, and I'm not certain whether it's our end or the other end. But anyway, these are very, very important issues. People, the average individual doesn't imagine that there really are going to be problems, and you look down the line, it could very well be that there will be severe limitation of reproduction. And that we're looking at the fall of the world population. It's about 6.5 billion at the present time, pushing 7 billion, go up to probably 8 or 9 billion, and then begin to fall. But we're looking at possibly getting our world population down to, a couple of billion, 1 billion, 500 million, and well, let's see if that's any better. Let's hope that we got it cured a little bit. All right, fine. Well, now, what can the average individual do? I mean, you are certainly on the front lines of this battle. You're trying to raise awareness of what's going on. And are we successful? Are people beginning to realize the implications of what population reduction, these planned programs, because these are planned programs, what the implications are as far as society is concerned?
0: Well, they certainly should. I mean, we've seen the housing crisis in this country, and you can imagine easily what would happen if there are far fewer young people coming into the workforce, getting married, buying homes and cars. You can imagine what would happen to the economy, and we see the beginnings of that in Europe, where they're closing down, the hospitals are closing down maternity wards because there are so few babies being born, and opening up geriatric clinics and creating new cemeteries. So it has a devastating, the aging and dying of a population, of course, has a devastating economic impact, as you might imagine. In the United States, we're a little bit better off than the rest of the developed world because we have some tax breaks for young couples, the $1,000 per child tax credit for children 16 and under, the dependence deduction of, $4,650 for children. And that means that young couples of modest income generally wind up paying little or no income tax.

0: course, I would go further. I would say they shouldn't have to pay any Social Security tax either, because they're raising future taxpayers who will help keep the system solvent. Europe doesn't do that. Japan doesn't do that. In those countries, they take two-thirds of your income in various taxes and then give you back a little pittance every month as a child allowance. That doesn't work, funneling the money through the government and then letting a trickle go back to families. You've got to shelter young couples from taxes, as we do in part, and I think that way you can stave off complete demographic collapse.
1: Well, one of the things that really I think most people don't realize is that if you don't have young people coming in, who then is going to pay into the Social Security and the Medicare system? I mean, with Sydney, 58 a million people on on Social Security and Medicare today, and another 70 to 75, I think 73 million retiring baby boomers in the next 20 years. I mean, if they're not people coming into the system, young people coming into the system, then how are we possibly going to be able to provide all the entitlements people are expecting as they grow older? We may have replaced the family with the socialist state, but what happens when the socialist state runs out of money?
0: And it will, because they can only confiscate so much money from us before they devastate the economy in that way. And, you know, is there anyone in the United States?
1: Hold that thought right there, please, just for a moment. Well, this is Dr. Stan back here, and our guest is Stephen Mosher, and we're just talking about what happens to society. I mean, here we've promised Social Security, Medicare, all these benefits, and it's really very nice. But what happens when they're not the young people coming into the labor market and paying their Social Security and Medicare taxes, so that as older people can reap the benefits? And right now, there are 58 million Americans receiving the Social Security Medicare. There are another 70 to 73 million baby boomers going to be retiring in the next 20 years. Some of them are already retiring. And then what's going to happen to the system? And so Stephen was just commenting. Go right ahead.
0: Well, is there anyone in the United States who doesn't understand that there is no Social Security Trust Fund, that there is a bank vault full of IOUs, because the Congress has willy-nilly and irresponsibly spent all the money coming in Social Security payments over the last few decades, not saving and investing it, but simply spending it on a spend-as-you-go basis. And now, of course, receipts are less than the amount of money coming in is less than the amount of money going out, and it's going to get worse over time as the baby boomers retire. It's unsustainable. We have too few children in this country to sustain Social Security as it's currently written. The interesting thing is, if we could get our birth rate up from two children per family by encouraging young couples to get married and have children, to say three children per family, the Social Security Trust Fund, the Social Security would be solvent for years to come. So the birth rate is critical to maintaining Social Security.
1: Well, now, one of the things I'd like to check, I'm sure you know these figures better than I do, but my understanding, of course, we usually say the fertility rate in America is about 2.1 children per family, but how much of that is from the indigenous people, and how much of that is from the immigrants that are coming in, Muslim, and certainly immigrants from, from Mexico, from South America, or Catholic background, usually having much larger families? I mean, I've heard the figure for indigenous people about 1.6%, 1.7%. Is that accurate, or has anybody actually broken it down to see how much of our you're continuing 2.1% is coming from immigrants coming into this country and having large families?
0: Well, we have figures for all the Native American groups, whites, blacks, Native Americans, and Hispanics who were born here. And up until the recent recession, all four of those groups were having averaging about 2 to 2.1 children. It's dropped a little bit because of the economic hard times. Young couples are delaying having children until their finances improve. But it's still close to 2 for all of these groups, and as I say, we're better off than all the other developed countries. The new immigrants average 3, you know, not huge families, but larger than the American average. Many of the immigrants from Latin America, of course, have families down in the countries they're from and come here as single men and work. But those who come as intact families average 3 children. Over the course of one generation, the next generation drops to the American average of 2. So it's not just new immigrants that are propelling us forward. It's the fact that Americans in general are fairly open to having children, in part because of the strength of religious faith in this country. I mean, 90% of Americans profess a belief in God. Half are in church every Sunday. And, you know, if you read the good book says that children are blessings. And that affects fertility behavior.
1: And, of course, children are a blessing. And one of the big problems we have, you know, is certainly the people turning against God. And the tragedy is that so many of those people seem to be in key positions in government, and they have certainly a different worldview than the average citizen. And certainly when you... if you believe in God, you believe in the importance of human life. If you don't believe in God, then human life is really relatively unimportant, and we can always have our elected officials just plan our existence, and we go right along with it. Well, our telephone number is 1-888-24-LIBERTY. Do you mind taking calls if people would like to call in, Stephen?
0: No, I'd be happy to.
1: All right, our telephone number is 1-888-24-LIBERTY, or 464-8295. If you have a question for Stephen, because certainly Stephen's one of the leaders of this whole effort to really try to counter this whole organized, orchestrated effort to control and reduce the population of the world. Of course, it starts with abortion, and certainly it goes on into euthanasia and a number of programs which are designed to limit the population of the world. And of course, I've written extensively on that. I believe it's a very real problem. It's not imaginary. And whether it be the hormones that certainly get into our drinking water and find our ways into our diet secondarily, or the bisphenol, or so many other things that we could talk about, the phthalates, these are all chemicals, and we could go down the line. A number of them would have a profound impact on fertility. Well, if you have any questions or comment, why, give us a call, 1-888-24-LIBERTY, or 464-8295, right here at Radio Liberty. We'll be back in just a moment.

0: Well, this is Dr. Stan back here. Our guest, of course, is Stephen Moser from the Population Research Institute. In just a moment or two, I will get the telephone number and the contact information out, but I just want to wait to get all the rest of our stations back on board here. But certainly there seems to be a growing awareness, I think, in America, certainly that abortion is basically wrong. In fact, I heard some recent statistics that basically, I think it was, somebody was just saying, how do people vote? Well, about 8% of the people are strongly pro-choice, and that will be the major determinant fact in how they vote. But about 22% is strongly pro-life, and that will be a major determinant fact. Now, are those figures accurate, or are there better figures that you would have access to?
1: No, I think they're accurate, and those numbers have been growing over time of people who vote on the basis of strong pro-life beliefs. Look, this time around, the differential between the pro-life vote and the pro-abortion vote was 14%. That means that a pro-life candidate, when he's running against someone who's pro-choice, automatically gets a 14% advantage in the vote tallies. That's huge. 15 years ago, the differential was about 8%. 20 years ago, it was about 6%. So that differential has been growing over time as America becomes more pro-life. And I think there are two reasons for that. One is that people who are pro-life tend to have larger families. My experience has been that that people of pro-life sentiment generally average 3 children because they act on their beliefs. People who are pro-choice, on the other hand, also act on their beliefs. They have abortions, and they tend to average only a little over 1 child. And over time, pro-lifers are more than reproducing themselves, are growing in numbers in the population, and people with pro-choice sentiments are basically aborting themselves out of existence. That's part of it. The other part of it is education. I think that the pro-life movement is doing
0: that. Hold that thought. We'll be back in just a moment here with Stephen Moser. Well, this is Dr. Stan, I guess Stephen Moser from the Population Research Institute, and we're going to take calls here at 1-888-24-LIBERTY, 1-888-24-LIBERTY, or 464-8295, and I want to get back to what you were just saying, but before we do, I want you to put out your telephone number and your website so people can get in touch with your organization.
1: Well, we've got lots of information on the website, which is pop.org, pop.org. POP is short for Population Research Institute, of course. And our telephone number is 540, area code, 622-5240.
0: Could you repeat that one more time? You always have to repeat the number twice because people never get it the first time.
1: That's 540-622-5240.
0: Okay. I never get the telephone number the first time, so I always insist on it being repeated twice. Well, you were just saying that, Sydney, the attitude here in America is shifting, and with all of the propaganda we have in school and certainly the education most kids get in a public school, is abortion is perfectly all right and there is no God, and we all evolved from the slime somewhere 50 billion years ago, something like that. But you point out that it's been since about 1973 we had Roe versus Wade,
1: right?
0: And the abortion came in, but it seems to be that the whole idea of people is shifting very much more into the importance of life. And really, it's amazing that this happens because the media certainly is on the other side, the educational system is on the other side, and yet more and more people, when they really get into the discussion of this, are becoming not pro-choice but pro-life.
1: Well, because they're the children of people who are pro-life, who chose life, otherwise they wouldn't be here. And the other thing, of course, is the advances in technology. I mean, we now have ultrasound, the window on the womb, and that's why one of the great pieces of pro-life legislation that's now being considered and passed by state legislatures allows or mandates that women, before they have an abortion, be shown an ultrasound of their unborn child, because once they see a picture of their little baby, generally they go on to choose life. So ultrasounds make the unborn child real and actually strip away the lies and the deceit of organizations like Planned Parenthood, who say to women, It's nothing more than a clump of cells. It's not a human being.
0: Oh, I think that's really a wonderful thing, and I think it is exciting for a woman to actually to see what is actually inside of her, and because all the propaganda on the other side that is really is nothing there, a group of cells, is so fallacious. And once they understand this is a live human being that's within them, why many of them decide to keep their children. And so I know many of the pro-life groups here in our area have the ultrasound machines, and actually make it a point to try to get women to actually see what's going on. And I think so when they see that this really is a child, it's a little baby, it's very small, but it is a human being, why they decide to keep the child. And it's unfortunate we have about 40% of the children today are born out of wedlock. But at least they're born, and they think that is the important thing, because every one of those child is a unique individual made in the image and likeness of God. I think it's exciting. You've been at this battle for a long time, as have I, and certainly it's... we're really making real progress.
1: I think we are, and, you know, our listeners might be interested in knowing that there are no children born out of wedlock in China, because it is illegal to conceive and bear a child if you're not married in China. And so single women are among those who are arrested for the crime of being pregnant and forced to have abortions. So anyone who still believes that China is some kind of socialist paradise where government ownership of the means of production and reproduction is a good thing should consider this, because obviously the right of women to choose life in China is seriously in jeopardy.
0: The right to choose anything in this totalitarian regime, which we seem to be so intent upon subsidizing and helping to become a dominant force in the world. And I have to wonder about our leaders who will never speak out against the atrocities of the frank murder that's taking place in China. Well, our telephone number is 1-888-24-LIBERTY, 1-888-24-LIBERTY, or... here in the Central Coast of California, 464-8295. And we are on the line with this Ruby from Live Oak. And I know Ruby is down at the local abortion clinic on a regular basis, standing there with her sign, just proclaiming life. Hi, Ruby. How are you doing?
2: Hi, Dr. Stan. I didn't catch the name of your guest.
0: His name is Stephen Mosher, and I've known Stephen for 20 years or more, and he's been at this for 30 years, and certainly he leads the Population Research Institute. They do a great job. They're probably the premier organization in this country of pushing the right for human life. Go ahead.
2: I'm certainly going to look into that, because it's the first time I've heard of it, but... I just really want to commend Dr. Mosher and yourself for bringing this to light. And for myself, I know a lot of people who are from China, and I can tell you that they know about this program over there, and I don't want to reveal anything, but there's a lot of unhappy women that I know.
0: Well, I can remember, Stephen, you wrote a book about this woman who was she was Chinese, and she was here in the United States, and she'd come here so she could have another child, and they actually had agents following her over here, didn't they? What was that story about?
1: Well, they did. This was a woman who was a population control worker in China, so she was in the nasty business of enforcing the one-child policy on women who wanted to have a second child. Then she herself became pregnant with a second child and decided that she wanted to continue the pregnancy, and her superiors laughed at her and said, "You're a population control worker. You know what the rules are. You have to have an abortion." Well, she came to the United States to join her husband, who was here studying for an advanced degree, and the long arm of the People's Republic of China reached out and ordered her to go back to China for an abortion. She applied for and was able to get political asylum. And actually, the story has a happy ending in another regard as well, because after the birth of their child, the entire family became Christians, in gratitude, I think, for the many thousands of Christians who reached out and tried to help them to get political asylum. And we did get a small quota of 1,000, an immigration quota of 1,000, for women fleeing forced abortion. Now, that quota is never filled each year. There are just a few dozen or a couple hundred women who apply. But it does my heart good to think that we're rescuing at least a couple hundred of the women who would otherwise be forced to have abortions and subsequently sterilized and have their fertility taken away from them forever.
0: Well, yeah, I remember it must be 15, 20 years ago. Time goes so quickly. But there was a ship, and there were women who would actually come from China. And they were all facing a forced abortion. I think many of them were actually pregnant. And when they tried to come into the United States, they were arrested and horribly, horribly treated, manacled, and treated like common criminals just because they wanted to come here and have their children. Do you remember that story?
1: Well, I do. The Golden Venture went aground in New York Harbor.
0: What
1: so
0: happened
1: it was,
0: to that?
1: It was pretty obvious. But of the passengers, there were only about a dozen women who were fleeing forced abortion who were pregnant. I believe they should have fallen in a separate category and been treated more humanely because they were simply trying to rescue the lives of their unborn children. And in fact, it was that episode, along with some others, that led to this very small quota of 1,000 for women fleeing forced abortion. So if that happens again, we'll treat them more humanely.
0: Well, at least you'll be right on top of it, and that was the Golden Venture. I'd forgotten about it, but I remember so vividly the descriptions of just how horribly these women were treated. I mean, certainly we could have other people coming here for a political asylum, but not pregnant women from China. Ruby, did you have anything else you wanted to say before we let you go?
2: I am just really, really fascinated with this. It's not something that I was aware of. I mean, of course, I was aware of what was going on in China, but I didn't know about this organization. But I did want to say, too, that you mentioned that there are all sorts of things that are helping with the awareness of the right to life and why we're having more pro-life people being elected. And, yeah, the ultrasound has a tremendous amount to do with it, and the women choosing to have their babies because of this is a wonderful thing. But I want to give credit, too, where credit is due, where there are an awful lot of people, as you say, on the front lines doing the praying and fasting who really, really believe in this and who have been at this for almost 38 years now. So, I mean, we're not going to stop either.
0: I know you're not. God bless you, Ruby, and thanks very much.
2: Okay, bye-bye.
0: I'll never forget when I was practicing medicine. I had we had some of the pictures of, a big sheet, probably 3 feet by 4 feet, and it was just pictures of abortions, and we put them out. We didn't display them at all. You had to unwrap them if you wanted to see what was in there. But I mean, some young girls would open that up and see the picture of the aborted fetuses, and they'd become so furious they'd just walk out of the office. And finally, somebody stole all the pictures, because they just can't stand to see the reality of what's going on. In fact, it is fascinating that even today, why none of the major media, to my knowledge, will show actually pictures of aborted fetuses. Have you run into that problem, Stephen?
1: Well, yes, they're willing to show pictures of atrocities of various kinds around the world, but for some reason, the picture of a baby who died at the hands of an abortionist strikes a particular nerve with these people. These people who belong to the culture of death and who believe that we would be better off if our number were reduced, will not allow us to see their handiwork, hiding their evil deeds from the light of day. One thing that's very inspiring to me, being near Washington, D.C., we actually have our office in the beautiful Shenandoah Valley of Virginia, is each year the March for Life, where 100,000 or 200,000 people gather on the anniversary of Roe v.ersus Wade. And the striking thing for me is we've been going now to these marches for life for decades. The crowd keeps getting younger and younger, and the younger people are increasingly pro-life. And sitting on the fringes, standing on the fringes of this crowd of hundreds of thousands each year, you see this small group of graying women holding National Organization of Women signs, pro-abortion signs. Their numbers get smaller, and their ranks get thinner and older each year, as ours get younger and more robust. So I think we're winning the battle. We're winning the battle in the streets. We're winning the hearts and minds of the American people, and it is only a matter of time before we overturn this law.
0: Well, I certainly wish that the Bush administration, when they had both the House and the Senate, and they all they had to do was have a simple majority vote to overturn Roe versus Wade and put a rider on there saying, you know, that the Supreme Court cannot adjudicate this issue; they are barred from it according to the Constitution, and that would have put an end to it. But unfortunately, why there was no strong leadership there at that time. Well, our telephone number is 1-888-24-LIBERTY, 1-888-24-LIBERTY, or 464-8295. But yeah, I think it really is very, very true. I know I've heard Congressman Ron Paul talking about going out to college campuses, and although Ron is certainly a pro-life, why he doesn't stress that, he talked primarily about ideas of freedom and finance. But he said how many young people, you know, are solidly, you know, clinging to these ideas of individual freedom. Well, individual freedom does not mean necessarily the right to kill an unborn child. And I think that many of the young people today are simply repudiating the views of the past. Well, let's go to Barbara. And I think Barbara's calling from Santa Cruz. Hi, Barbara. How are you?
3: I'm doing just fine. Thank you. Thank you for having Stephen on. I was wondering about in China, with the one-child policy, are we seeing an imbalance of male versus female over there at all? Do people choose to keep their first child if it's a female? As apparently the males were the ones that were taking care of the parents as they became older, or is that changing somewhat?
1: No, there's a huge imbalance in the sexes in China today. There are now in China about 100 million more men than women, and there are tens of millions of young men who are reaching marriageable age or will reach marriageable age in the years to come who will not be able to find brides and get married because the women they would have married were killed in utero by sex-selective abortion or left to die after birth through female infanticide, simple abandonment. This is a tragedy of enormous dimensions, not just for the little girls who die, but for the men who will be deprived the ability to marry and have children themselves. It's tremendously destabilizing, I think, for China to have all this what we might call excess testosterone running around the country. And I think that we're seeing all kinds of social problems, societal problems arise as a result. We have a huge increase in gang activity in China, criminal activity. We have a huge outflow of young men beyond China's borders going to Southeast Asia, Central Asia, up to the Russian Far East and Siberia, in part to seek business opportunities, in part to seek brides. I'm afraid that those will be flashpoints for future conflicts, border conflicts between China and its near neighbors, this large population of young Chinese men. And then, of course, there's the problem of the military, which is having no trouble recruiting millions to its ranks because there are millions of single young men who are looking to military life as a kind of alternative family. So I think that they have not done themselves any favors by the one-child policy in an economic sense, but their society is going to face serious social problems because of the tens of millions of single men running around.
0: And, you know, I was just thinking, you know, God really has a plan, and he created pretty much equal numbers of men and women because they're supposed to marry and reproduce. And here the Chinese communist leaders think that they can outsmart the system, you know, and certainly doing what's expedient. They've got too many people, and so rather than try to figure out what they can do and how they could get people voluntarily to limit population, why, of course, that they come in, and of course it ends up with the genocide of girls, little girl babies, and killing them and aborting them, and then of course you get all more problems, you know, between man's plan and time and God's plan and eternity. There's an infinite quality of difference. Barbara, do you have a question or comment before we let you go?
3: No, I think I'll leave it at that. Thank you very much. As I say again, thank you for having Stephen on. It's been a pleasure.
0: All right, fine. And for those who don't know, that was my wife calling, and she's a great supporter of yours, Stephen. She appreciates everything that you do.
1: And, you know, there's one thing more that we can say about female infanticide. The government of China has not taken serious steps to stop female infanticide or sex-selective abortion. They banned the use of ultrasounds, but they haven't actually done what a one-party dictatorship can do to stop this this practice, in part because the fewer women you have, the lower the birth rate. Only women have children, obviously, as everyone knows. And so the selective elimination of women out of the population not only controls population growth now, but it controls it in the next generation as well.
0: But there are going to be serious complications one way or another for...
1: Absolutely.
0: Hold that thought. We'll be back in just a moment. Well, Stephen, we have 3 minutes for you to wrap up the program. What are the thoughts that you'd like to leave with our listeners this evening?
1: Well, I'd like to emphasize that that we need to defend the right to life from conception to natural death. And we need to defend it not just because it's morally the right thing to do, not just because unborn children are human beings as well, but because babies are a blessing in a social sense. They grow up to be economic blessings as well. They grow up to contribute to their communities, to the larger society. I once had a debate with a population controller who became very upset when I told him that I had 9 children. And he said, you pro-lifers just have all these children to dominate the political process. And I said, no, my wife and I had all these children because we were being generous in bringing children into the world because our children will go on to be socially productive people. And because you don't have any children, when you grow old, it's going to be one of my children who takes care of you when you're in hospice or who does the open heart surgery on you and cares for you in the ICU. It won't be one of your children, I said, because you don't have any. So people who are open to having children are bringing into the world a great asset that will benefit not just themselves and their family, but the wider society as well. And it will even benefit those who for whatever reason, don't have children.
0: Well, I think God has a plan for humanity, and certainly having children is an important part of it. And when we try to outguess God and we try to improve on God's plan, we create a mess out of things. We fallible humans, and certainly that's what's happening over in communist China, but it's happening here in America as well. And of course, there are going to be serious consequences here in America as we have fewer children, coming into the... And we have an increasing number of older and graying people. And we are going to have a calamity here very, very soon because we're going to have so many people retired and on Medicare and on Social Security. And where is the money coming from for all of these programs? And I think that some of the people in Washington, D.C. are wondering frantically what we're going to do. We've created this monster, certainly not as bad as in China, but it's going to have serious implications for the survival of our free society.
1: Absolutely, absolutely. And anyone, Dr. Stan, who's still laboring under the myth of overpopulation needs to watch our YouTube videos, which are cartoon videos just 2 or 3 minutes in length, which debunk in a very dynamic and interesting and funny way these myths that the world is overpopulated or that we're running out of food or that we're running out of water. And it's a great educational tool for young people as well to counter the propaganda they get in some of their textbooks.
0: Well, I want to thank you so very much for being with us, and thank you for everything you do, and I hope we can get you on sometime again in one of our other programs.
1: I look forward to it.
0: Bye-bye. Well, this is Dr. Stan, and we hope that you enjoyed our evening with Stephen Mosier, certainly a giant in this whole battle. He really is probably the most productive individual I know in this battle for human life. And his organization, Population Research Institute, commenting that they have a number of YouTube, 3 or 4 minute cartoons, just talking about the absurdity of so much of what we're being told about overpopulation, how we're going to be standing on one another's shoulders. And they're simply lying to us, ladies and gentlemen, because certainly by the time the population gets to 8 or 9 billion, it's going to be falling and falling dramatically. Certainly Europe is not reproducing itself. Mexico is down just a bit at the level of reproduction, as is South America. Of course, it is my firm belief that a lot of this is engineered. They are engineering the population. They're doing it here. And if you haven't read my material on the population control research, pardon me, on population control agenda, why you can go up on the internet and pull down, go to your search engine, population control agenda. Population control agenda. You need to get my talk. It's on DVD. Planned population reduction. or Nundare, call it genocide. We have several four-tape sets on this, but Sydney, if you get any of these, you can just ask for a copy of the Population Control Agenda, and we'll be glad to send you a free copy, or pull it down on the internet, type in my name, Population Control Agenda. You'll get it. It's probably the best single thing that gives you the overview, but it's going to have to be updated. There's so much now coming out that we're learning about how they are actually poisoning people, and they know what they're doing. This is the thing. The bisphenol, which is in all tin cans today, of course, releases estrogens, and this is why so many of our boys are feminized. And then, of course, the bisphenol in plastic baby bottles, and they warm them up with the milk in them, and that of course releases the bisphenol, and then these boys get a large dose of estrogen. They know what they're doing, and this is one reason for the low sperm count. They have an organized, a coordinated effort, and whether it be fluoride, whether it be mercury, these all have a toxic effect on reproduction. They know what they're doing. If you haven't heard the talk, and it's available on DVD by our good friend Dr. David Ayoub, it's called Mercury Autism and the Global Vaccine Agenda. Mercury Autism and the Global Vaccine Agenda. Let me suggest this, because if you get the DVD, you get a free CD-ROM with several thousand pages of scientific studies on the knowledge that mercury is toxic. Not only produces mental problems, but it attacks fertility. And it changes the genetic structure by epigenetics, so that not only is the child going to be less productive, fertile, but their children and their children's children. And by the time you get several generations down the line, of course, they won't be having any children at all. The same thing with genetically modified food. They know what they're doing, ladies and gentlemen. And these are the people that we're talking about, Bill and Melinda Gates Foundation, the Rockefeller Foundation, Monsanto, that creates these frankenfoods, have set up the Doomsday Seed Bank. The Doomsday Seed Bank, up above the Arctic Circle, where frozen in the tundra and the permafrost are the seeds that they will bring back when they start in all over again. When they start in all over again. These people know exactly what they're doing. It seems so incredible. Nobody could be that crass or indifferent to human suffering. Yes, ladies and gentlemen, they could. They intend to kill off most of the people in the world. If you've never seen the Georgia Guidestones, you can go to my website, radioliberty.com. 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Read the instructions on there, the Ten Commandments that come from the very gate of hell. This was put up by the Rosicrucians, a secret society. And, of course, there are all sorts of secret societies out there. 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We ask you to pray for America. Pray for Stephen Mosher and the Population Research Institute. They do a great job. We ask you to pray for our leaders, our ministers, but please pray for Radio Liberty, our provision, and our protection.

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10: Well, this is Dr. Stan here at Radio Liberty. Coming in from the hills overlooking beautiful and picturesque Monterey Bay and bringing you the news, behind the news, the story. Behind the story, hoping to convince you that reality is usually scoffed at, that illusion is usually king. But in the battle for the survival of Western civilization, it's going to be reality, not illusion or delusion, that'll determine what the future will bring. And I need to remind you the views expressed here are not necessarily those of the owners, management, staff, sponsors, or supporters of the station you're listening to. They happen to be my views, and well, for the next hour, they're going to be the views of our good friend Bill Sardi. And Bill is a health journalist, and of course he has his own website where he talks about health and health issues, and he has several products, but he's going to be talking about a relatively new product, and yet it's an old, very old product. It's one of the things I can remember 35 years ago to hearing people talking about, and suddenly realizing, of course, that garlic, and allicin, the active ingredient in garlic, has been around for a long time and has many, many, certainly the qualities that make it essential for good health. But I'm going to let Bill tell you all about it because he's analyzed this and he has certainly a very fascinating product we're going to be talking about. Bill Sardi, thanks very much for being with us.
11: Thank you, Dr. Stan. We do want to alert everybody. I don't want to make this a commercial per se. So we are a sponsor of your program, but we're happy to sponsor without any commercials attached. But tonight we wanted to lead off by warning everybody that of the California flu death trap. Now, what has happened in California is being hidden by the public health authorities for whatever odd reason, and we're going to explain why. That there are 243 people, rising then to 302 people, who have died of the flu who should have never died. The people that usually die are under age 3 or over age 65. These are all people age 25 to 64. It does not make any sense. A lot of them were inoculated. They received the flu shots. Nonetheless, they died. Now, this is being covered up. I think the CDC, Centers for Disease Control, certainly knows parts of what I'm going to tell our audience today. It's not a hot lot of the flu vaccine where it's too virulent or something. It's not anything like that. What we've been able to put together is why it's in California and not in any of the other states. 17-fold increase in flu deaths this year. And even though the flu season has peaked, the deaths keep being reported. And if this keeps going this way, we will have lost 1,000 Californians who never should have died. So why in California? Well, it turns out that the Affordable Care Act this year in California is giving away free flu shots. So what happens here is you get someone whose immune system is down. They've got a runny nose, cold. These are called rhinoviruses or adenoviruses. And they go into the pharmacy to get something for that cold. And so they might be reaching for something as innocent looking as NyQuil. We'll tell you about it in a second. And while they're at the counter paying for their NyQuil, the clerk might say, you know, we looked on your sheet here, and it says that you're covered by insurance, and under the Affordable Care Act, you get a free flu shot. So the person rolls up their sleeve and gets it while they're there. A tragic decision. You should never have a flu shot when you already have viruses and your immune system is down. So you take home the NyQuil. The NyQuil is loaded with acetaminophen, which is a Tylenol, and it depletes you of vitamin C. The flu depletes you of vitamin C, and you end up in the morgue. That's our story today. How to avoid the California flu trap. Don't take anything with acetaminophen in it, and don't get the flu shot when you're sick.
10: And, of course, this is the thing. Basically, the last thing you want to do is take any sort of an immunization when your immunity is down, because, of course, the flu shot will make your immunity go down even further. We'll be back here in just a moment with Bill Soddy.

0: Bill, you go right ahead.
1: Certainly, the Centers for Disease Control should have been sending a red alert. This has been reported in the news media, but I think they may have a hint of what the problem is. And if you look up the sales records, NyQuil selling off the shelf this year. We had a very cold snap in our country this year. But in, particularly in California, where the flu shots are free and it's a combination, we've never had flu shots in pharmacies where you're selling a cold remedy. Well, I always had the flu shots in most prior years, just the last couple of years, they started putting them in local pharmacy. By the way, you might even pick up a candy bar at the counter there. That makes it even worse because sugar paralyzes your immune system. And of all the people that really come down with this, they're generally overweight and diabetic or asthmatic. So you've got an overweight, asthmatic, diabetic person comes in with a head cold. They get the flu shot, should have never been given it, and then take the acetaminophen. If it's, and you're going to take it, if you're doing NyQuil, you probably take it 3-4 times a day. And then they take you to the emergency room. Now you're really sick. They give you more acetaminophen to break your fever. They certainly may give you steroids to get the inflammation down in your lungs. That further depletes you of vitamin C. You may have a pain reliever. You might have a diuretic. Again, both of those deplete vitamin C, and you end up having succumbed to the flu when you never should have. So this is how modern medicine goes. Now, we have some evidence of this in a study in a hospital in the intensive care unit when they gave patients who had fevers very early at 101 degree temperature, when they gave them acetaminophen, then 16.5% of them died. But if they waited and didn't give it till its fever got over 104, then only 2.6% died. So acetaminophen, which is liver toxic, depletes glutathione.
0: Hold that thought, Bill. We'll be back here in just a moment. Well, this is Dr. Stan, and Bill is certainly talking about a study done recently that pointed out that if you have somebody and people who went to the hospital and somebody with a temperature of 101 or less, they gave them acetaminophen, which, of course, you find acetaminophen in NyQuil, but sometimes the doctors maybe just give acetaminophen to bring down the temperature, but with a temperature of 101, you don't have to bring it down. But, of course, if you did that, 16% of them died. And basically, if you suddenly did not give the acetaminophen until their temperature was up over 104 or 105, only 2% died. So go right ahead. Now, basically, that's an awful high death rate, isn't it?
1: It's very high death rate, particularly in an intensive care unit. And see, there's no reason why people in middle age should be dying at all. And we know that the young people don't have a developed immune system. The older people have a used up one. So that makes sense. The vaccine doesn't work very well, anywhere from 30 to 50, 60% in the very young and the very old, so it doesn't work as well among them. But in regular folks, and the point is we shouldn't really be given flu shots. We should be given vitamin D. And so the issue is, you know, what we're doing is giving a little bit of disease. Now, if we explain that at the counter where the drugstore is, if we explain, we're going to give you a little bit of the flu virus while you already have two cold viruses, I don't think anybody would go for it. We think that the flu shot is good for us. No, it's not when our immune system's down, because you're going to get a little bit of the disease, and it could take over and become a mortal threat. So we certainly don't want to be doing that, but why live in the dark ages with what I call the cowpox technology? You know, way back, William Jenner found that the milkmaids didn't get the pox, and therefore the smallpox. So they created little cuts in them and then had them rub up next to kids, and they inoculated them that way, and so then the antibodies were made. Well, you can get, if you're taking a lot of vitamin D and C, well, like we do in our home, and zinc, and we let our child get sick, he doesn't get really sick because he's taking C, D, and a lot more, those two vitamins and zinc. So fever comes, we give more, and it's calmed down. He may stay home. He may not go out with others that go to school. But the point is, he's getting through, and he's not suffering. And you give him a week at home, and he's made the antibodies, and he goes back to school or wherever he does. This is nonsense to keep inoculating everybody. How many pathogenic germs are there between bacteria, viruses, and all? We would be making hundreds of vaccines. So, and these things don't work, and they're potentially dangerous. We in the polio vaccine, we're giving more people polio from the vaccine than we are from the native threat in the environment these days. So this is kind of what's going on. And so what could we possibly do once we get these kinds of things? Take high-dose vitamin D, like 50,000 units, maybe twice a day. It's not toxic. And modern medicine is years behind here, not learning what to do. Even with a plain runny nose cold, it'll shut it off, as it activates white blood cells called neutrophils to come to your rescue quickly. So, and vitamin C is important, and the zinc. So, and there are zinc lozenges for this, by the way. So it's very important that you just do what Mother Nature has for you, and certainly what else could we do? Well, I'm writing a paper right now, and what I'm writing about is something called the aggregate biological threat. You know, every one of us, every day, we just bombarded with information about bacteria in cooked, uncooked food, and then there's drugs that are seemingly safe that aren't, like aspirin, which actually causes bleeding, gastric ulcers, and brain hemorrhage. And there's pollutants in the environment, all manner of them. And we have funguses in the air. One of them is called Valley Fever. We have no real treatment for it, not a good treatment for it. We have chlorine in our tap water. Yes, it kills germs, but it itself is a little toxic. We have heavy metals, mercury in our dental fillings, and we have lead, which has been taken out of various things and put in roadways because they tried to get rid of the lead, so now it's still in our environment. We have parasitic germs, H. pylori, the little bug that causes gastric ulcers and eventually gastric cancer. 52% of us have that. We have the overgrowth of yeast infections, Candida albicans, over 70% of us, because we're sugar lovers, and the more high fructose corn syrup we get, the more Candida albicans that grows over, and that makes us a sugar craver, a further sugar craver. So when we look at all these things, high fructose corn syrup is a toxic form of sugar itself. There are carcinogens when we cook our food. One of them is called acrylamide. There's another one called dioxin. So we can go on and on with all of these health threats. How many of them are there? They're endless. Food poisoning, and it just is endless for us all. What we could come down with: bacteria, viruses, funguses, amoeba, protozoa. They're everywhere. And if we were to pick something, because the modern medicine tries to pick these apart and have a different drug for every disease and every health threat. And we can't use them till we get the problem. So there's no prevention. And we certainly can't use them unnecessarily for the antibiotics, because we induce germ resistance, another problem. So if we were headed to the dark ages again, as Centers for Disease Control says, we're in the post-antibiotic era, the antibiotics are now not working. 32,000 Americans are dying needlessly because the antibiotics don't work anymore. With all of these problems put on the table that I just talked about, plus aging itself and all the chronic diseases comes with it, and all of our bad health habits, alcohol, tobacco use, overconsumption of food, and we could just keep going, what is the total aggregate health threat, and how could we address it? And we're down to one molecule that addresses every one of these things I just said, and it's garlic. And it's as ancient as, man, you know, armies went to war, the Roman soldiers went to war chewing garlic. The Egyptians, the Chinese, the Greeks, the Japanese, they all adopted garlic in their arsenal of medicine. So these were all things that were done. Whatever we've done, we've forgotten the lessons of the past. And there's somewhat of a good reason, because fresh garlic certainly is going to deliver for you. And so you all learn how to use it. If you cook it, you don't get the main antibiotic molecule called allicin. And if you heat it up, it won't work the same way. It still has some good properties. Still has sulfur in it, which is good for you. Selenium, other good ingredients in there, but you've lost the main ingredient, which was allicin. Well, allicin is activated by an enzyme, and if we put that in our digestive tract and have it, we can crush a clove of garlic outside our stomach. That's allicin, because it mixes the enzyme, and we get allicin. The problem is it's so pungent and so odorous, most of us don't like taking it. And if we kept taking a fresh clove every day, I've heard some brave people try to do it, but it burns our esophagus, our throat, this kind of thing. And it burns your stomach when you're eating it, because it's pretty caustic. But the point is there is a new kind of garlic pill out today. And it assuredly produces the allicin, and it's buffered. That is, it has alkaline minerals surrounding it. It goes into your stomach. It negates temporarily the acid stomach. And in 9 seconds later, you have real allicin. And that is the real primary ingredient that produces all of the wonderful health effects of garlic.

0: it has 100 milligrams or 150 milligrams of pure allicin powder. You couldn't possibly have 150 milligrams. It's so pungent, you would have a hole in your stomach. So the point is, there's a lot of false advertising here. And a new type of garlic powder has been developed. It's actually been around a little bit, but they didn't know how to market it. These people came to me, and we call it Garlazyme. And it's cheaper than dirt. Garlic powder should be. There's tons of it made. It just has to be mixed in a patented way with the alkaline minerals. It's buffered so there isn't garlic breath, and it's buffered so you really produce the allicin. And people that are listening, they can go to garlazyme.com, G-A-R-L-I-Z-Y-M-E.com. Watch my Chalk Talk there. There's a little visual and graphic for you to watch and get and learn all about this. If you buy in quantity a four-month supply, it's $8 and change, no shipping. You can't buy a dietary supplement more economical than this, a full 30-day supply times 4 months, and you get all this. It's the most economical dietary supplement out there. So the point is, we can get a major weapon. Now, we don't have anything that protects us and doesn't induce germ resistance. Garlic, no germ resistance noted over the centuries. And of course, what do we have for all of these other maladies? We have allicin from garlic, and now there's a way consumers can get it.
1: And this has been around for a long time. I can remember 35 years ago, actually, when I first got interested in alternative health care and seeing some fellow. And I thought he was about 50 years old. He was 75, but he took garlic on a regular basis. We'll be back in just a moment.

0: Bill, you go right ahead.
1: Imagine all the things that go on in a year. I mean, we're now going to take the antibiotics away from the animals. They've been using them routinely, overusing them just to fatten the animals. It's not about making them germ-free, but now the bacteria count in our food, our meats and so on, are going to go up, the dairy products, because we're not going to use the antibiotics. And we're going to have more food poisoning, and they're going to blame us on not cooking or boiling our milk or whatever it was supposed to be. And they're not doing that with horses. Turns out that the very same garlic powder I am talking about, the special alkalinized and buffered garlic capsule that assuredly produces allicin, the main antibiotic agent in garlic, is being given to horses, put in their feed to get rid of the parasites and so on in their digestive tract. We could be doing this for all of our domesticated animals. We do not need to be using the antibiotics. We do not need to be inducing antibiotic resistance. Again, you know, the powers that be, the big drug companies, provide these big antibiotics. We do not need this. We've got something, millions of cases of foodborne illness every year. I think it's 2 million cases, whatever it is. We don't need that if we start using garlic in our food chain and so on. Why are we going to use vaccines which don't work in the very young and don't work in the very old, when we could be using garlic? Now, you got to use the one that makes the allicin, but the point is it kills, garlic kills every known bacterium, virus, fungus, that's the yeast, and amoebas and protozoa. These are all forms of pathogenic organisms. It doesn't matter what you're talking about. I mean, they used it in one study, and in 3 months, it eradicated all the warts on over 100 people, every one of them, and they never came back. It keeps your blood from clotting, but it doesn't interfere. You could take warfarin, the blood.

0: miles of over thin your blood if you're taking garlic. They tried to induce that, and they couldn't get it to happen. So it doesn't interfere with any known drug. In all of these years, it's not like other dietary supplements. It does not interfere with the metabolism of any drugs that we know. And this has been well cited. It's not like an idea. These have been tested, and we know that garlic is safe to take with most medicine. So, and we can go on here. Everything, it chelates heavy metals, lead and copper and iron and cadmium, which we get from smoking and so on. Okay, I have presented here on the air numerous times that the reason why we get old is we accumulate minerals, calcium, copper, and iron in particular.
1: Hold that thought, Bill. Hold that thought. We'll be back in just a moment here. Well, this is Dr. Stan, and certainly Bill is pointing out that certainly that garlic is an amazing molecule because it actually will neutralize bacteria and viruses. Yeast, it will actually certainly affect parasites. It'll just kill parasites. It'll even help you to chelate certainly the various heavy metals that you're taking in, and so many of these are deleterious for us. So garlic has so many possible utilizations. And certainly it is effective in taking care and neutralizing bacteria and viruses and yeasts and funguses and parasites. Go right ahead, Bill.
0: It decalcifies the arteries, another mineral that leads us to premature aging. And as I pointed out, when we're growing, we need minerals. We need calcium for our bones, iron to make red blood cells, copper to make collagen and connective tissue. When we're fully grown, aging starts because we start to accumulate those minerals. We begin to rust and calcify, first the men, later the women, because they're menstruating and dumping iron and giving calcium to their babies. And when all of that round of fertility is finished with women, then the change of life comes and they begin to age at the same rate of men. But this is why women live a little bit longer, because they don't accumulate the minerals for as many years as a male does. So by age 40, a 40-year-old man has twice as much calcium and four times as much calcium, and twice as much iron stored in his body as an equal-age 40-year-old female, and he has twice the rate of diabetes, heart disease, and cancer. Okay, garlic chelates or attaches or claws and grabs too. That's the meaning of chelating. And takes out of our system excess calcium and excess iron and copper and all of these heavy metals that we're talking about. So it is an anti-aging agent, which we have to address aging itself, because most of the chronic diseases and most of the medicines we're taking are due to chronic issues from aging. We're just getting older. Now, garlic is kind of pungent, and it because it's a little pungent, the body perceives it as something that's a little noxious, and therefore it activates a defensive gene called NRF2 in our system, and it makes internal antioxidants. They're little enzymatic antioxidants, and so they're called catalase superoxide dismutase glutathione. So the antioxidant system is alerted and always turned on when we're taking garlic. Now that is an anti-aging mechanism itself. And we could just go on and on and on. Now, for all of you listening, I know, okay, you love garlic, and I know you do, and you can crush a clove, and by all means, try it that way. And most people can't tolerate it that way, and they're going to need, from the garlic odor or because it's just extremely pungent on the throat and stomach, and you might want to try one of these buffered garlic pills called Garlazyme. And you go and watch my little chalk talk there trying to explain all this. And it's Garlazyme.com, Garlizyme. There's a phone number, 866-674-3955. You can leave your phone number. They'll call you back.
1: Well, please put that telephone number out a couple of times, because the people never get it the first time.
0: You know, we did this on the air last time, and we got over 130 people that called. 866-674-3955. Remember, I'm talking about something that is extremely economical. $8 and change for a 30 30-day supply. You buy it in quantity to get that price, but you know, it's a wonderful price. We passed all this along. The shipping is included. There's no buyer's remorse, nothing out of this. The price point is correct for everyone because we realize today, you know, what's happened in our economy. If you listen to Radio Liberty, all your listeners, they know that we've got to 85% of the public only owns 7% of the wealth in the country. The wealth has been taken and given away. So we need things that are less than $10 if we're going to help people today. Well, of all the things, the number one thing and the premier garlic powder on the market, the one that really works, is the lowest price. And that they used to say, when you buy something, quality, service, or price, which two of the three do you want? Well, in Garlazyme, you get all three, the price, the quality, and the service. So it's Garlazyme. I've had a wonderful relationship with the people who developed this and didn't know how to market it correctly, and we're real happy that we had an opportunity to do this because we love telling stories to people how to stay healthy and away from doctoring. And someday here, we hope that garlic essentially should be able to rid us of the dependence of most of the medicines we're on. It's an antihypertensive agent. It lowers our blood sugar, but only when we have abnormally high blood sugar. It addresses malignancies. It addresses all of the issues, obesity and diabetes and all of these major issues.
1: Hold that thought, Bill. We'll be right back.

0: This is Dr. Stan. I guess Bill's sorry. Bill, do you take one or two of these a day?
1: For most people, one capsule works. Do it with a major meal like dinner. You've got it in your digestive tract. Just as a precaution here, so everybody understands this, we get soil organisms. We've kind of eradicated one of them called polio or poliomyelitis is what you get from a soil organism. It gets in the soil and the water runoff from human waste and through the system. As we cleaned up and had hygiene in our country and various things, we were able to almost eradicate it completely. However, let's take multiple sclerosis. They just found it's caused by a soil organism, an enteric, something that's in our intestines. And it gets there, it's very prevalent. We've all had it in our digestive tract, or you might be harboring it now, and it's called Clostridium perfringens. Clostridium perfringens is a little bacterium. Okay, it's in your digestive tract. For whatever reason, it gets replicating, creating something called the epsilon toxin, goes to your brain, and you lose all nervous control. You may have it in your digestive tract now. We talk about doing cleanses, and we need to get rid of the H. pylori, 52% of us, the yeast overgrowth, 70% of us, and this Clostridium bug has just been discovered, the germ theory of disease is prevalent, and garlic kills Clostridium perfringens. It kills Clostridium difficile. That's the one, the nursing home bug, that's killing all the folks in the nursing homes. So it doesn't matter where you go here. It doesn't matter which strain of the flu or whatever it is that you have. The vaccines only protect against certain strains of the flu, usually not the ones that are in circulation. But garlic certainly kills every known flu virus. Now, you can imagine just the kind of health revolution we could start here on Radio Liberty if everybody'd get going on garlic. And it was just for the sake of the odor and the pungency of it all, and some folks can weather that, a few people, brave people do. And then we weren't getting real allicin, the active ingredient, and we have all the garlic pretender pills. Now, we do have enteric-coated pills that try to get past the stomach and into the intestines where it's a little less acid.
0: Hold that thought, Bill. Hold that thought. I want to get all the rest of the stations back on board here. Well, this is Dr. Stan, and certainly the allicin will actually kill literally almost every virus and every bacterium and every different type. It doesn't matter what type it is, a parasite, a yeast. Why, the allicin will kill this. It also has an effect on blood pressure. It has an effect on diabetes. It is a chelating agent. It's an amazing, amazing product. It's been known for thousands and thousands of years, but certainly is not in the armamentarium of the average doctor today. But of course, you can get this through Bill, and it's actually, it has the advantage now that, of course, it becomes active because, of course, the stomach acid does not destroy it. And ordinarily, as you ingest a garlic product or garlic powder or allicin powder, why, certainly the acid in your stomach will neutralize it. But this is an alkaline product, and because of that, why, then you can actually absorb the allicin. So go right ahead, Bill.
1: By the way, it activates the same survival gene called sirtuin-1 that red wine pills do. You've heard me on the air here talking about that. So what a bargain we get. Let's just try anthrax. Okay, we had the anthrax powder put in the mail. There wasn't enough antibiotic in stock to protect everybody. Well, farmers use garlic powder to protect against anthrax. In a study done in a laboratory, they used all of the antibiotics, the mycins and the psyllins and all of them. And the most effective agent was allicin from fresh crushed garlic. So it works the best. Now, how do we get it without all the pungency and all the cost? Because we certainly need something that's comfortable for our pocketbook and doesn't produce the garlic odor, and that's what some wonderful folks have done. It's called a garlicine pill because it preserves the enzyme called allicinase that turns the garlic powder into allicin. So that's the chemistry behind it. And certainly, we're just looking at all this now and realizing, where have we gone wrong? Lives obviously are being lost, whether it's from the flu, whether it's from malignancies, whatever it is. And we have a whole bunch of things from West juvenile virus to, you know, all kinds of things that are we think they're untreatable. There's a little fungal infection, valley fever. It gets everybody in the Nevada, Arizona, New Mexico area, so on, certain agriculture areas. It's a fungus in the air, and it gets in your lungs. It's very difficult to beat, but garlic knocks it down. So hookworm and tapeworm, you go into a third world country, you may get these things. Nematodes are little things. Ticks, we have tick disease from ticks. Well, it kills the ticks. It kills the insects that carry malaria, and it goes on and on and on. Really, you can't think of something that it doesn't fix. And the bigger thing, of course, we're concerned about is the chronic disorders of aging, but we were saying there are enteric-coated pills, garlic pills, and the problem is they don't work. They were an embarrassment over a decade ago because they pass through the whole system and out of your body sometimes before they open up, or they open up in the acid stomach, they open up too fast. They've just not been reliable, and they embarrassed all of natural medicine when they failed to lower cholesterol reliably in some studies that were done. And then all the doctors backed off of it. So now we have proven in human studies a way to reliably produce the allicin molecule. And in a study recently done, they found that if you produce the allicin, you produce a small bit of a toxic gas, hold on now, called hydrogen sulfide, just a tiny bit. And that's called volcano gas. If you had four big whiffs of it, you'd be in the morgue. But it's just a tiny amount. And that alerts your body's defenses. It signals to make nitric oxide, another little gas, and it widens your blood vessels, sends a little ripple through your system, and you're widening or dilating your blood vessels, controlling your blood pressure. And that's a health signal going through your whole circulatory system, and they found now they're trying to develop drugs to do this. When garlic does it, in the study that I'm just mentioning that just demonstrated this, it was garlic that was used, but they buried that fact because they want to make synthetic drugs to do this. You don't have to wait for that.
0: And because basically the last thing they would really want, the pharmaceutical industry would want, is something that was really effective, that was inexpensive, that would detract from all of the way overpriced drugs that are being put out. I mean, we're talking about some pills, you know, $500, $1,000 a month. Well, I said we'll take callers. Our telephone number is 1-888-24-LIBERTY. That's 1-888-24-LIBERTY. Or 464-8295 here in the Central Coast of California. But before we go on, Bill, I want you to get your website, and I want you to get your telephone number out again so people would know how to get in touch with you and certainly get this. You're talking about certainly less than $8 a month plus change. $8 a month plus change, you have to get 4 months' supply. But of course, it'll last you for 4 months. So how can people get in touch with you and if they're interested in learning more about this product?
1: Garlazyme.com, GARLIZYME.com. I urge people to go there if they can. Some people don't have the internet, but it's a wonderful way to see some visuals, including my Chalk Talk presentation, so they get it all and share it with others, obviously, and get this story in its largesse and its enormity. What a big story this is, and it's always been here. It's safe to use. We just didn't have obviously the garlic breath and the pungency, and we didn't have the assured way of delivering the allicin, and now we have a way of doing all this very economically. And of course, you go to garlazyme.com. You can call 866-674-3955, leave your name and phone number, they'll get back to you. And if you want to talk to me, they'll be happy to call you and put you through to me, so they'll do that for you. So
0: okay, well, let's go to Jeanette, who's calling us from Watsonville. Hi, Jeanette, do you have a question for our guest?
2: Oh, yes, I do. I might have missed this earlier, but does Garlazyme, how is that with cataracts?
0: How is it with cataracts? Would it have any effect at all on cataracts?
1: We don't have any studies that I've seen on it, but since garlic, and particularly allicin, mm-hmm. these are sulfur compounds. And sulfur then is going to generate glutathione. Glutathione is the major antidote against the development of cataracts. So I would say that, yes, it would be effective, and certainly for that. And so it would be worth trying. By the way, I've had a number of people call me since we've just got our start talking to the world about this wonderful garlic pill. And most of the people were taking two a day, and their heartburn is gone. They no longer need the heartburn remedies at all. Now, this little bug called H. pylori is probably what it's killing, and then you don't have the heartburn anymore. But for eye problems, certainly, and I can't think of an eye problem, it would help. It retards abnormal blood vessels at the back of the eye. I can't say Garlazyme does this legally because it's never been tested, but retarding blood vessels that are abnormal at the back of the eye, that's wet macular degeneration and so on. We're improving circulation. We're dilating blood vessels. There are numerous diseases where you're not getting enough circulation, and therefore new blood vessels form. These are abnormal blood vessels, and it creates disease. So if you have enough dilation or widening of blood vessels and enough oxygen being delivered to these tissues, then you don't have that occurring. So I can't think of one disease that wouldn't be helped by this, certainly the eye diseases. We have a very, very strong idea, and we're sharing it with some of the doctors doing the research, that garlic is probably, theoretically, a cure for the dry form of macular degeneration, because we see a lot of immune response there, and we see a lot of sugar effect. The people that are diabetic tend to have a lot more macular degeneration. So garlic addresses this. Garlic calms our blood sugar. By the way, if you're used to using aged garlic, I am not going to dismiss aged garlic. It's very well. This is the Kyolic folks. They make a wonderful product. It's very well scientifically documented. You just don't get the allicin. But every kind of garlic you get, even if you've cooked it, even whatever you've done, you're getting some health benefit. You're getting some effect. You're getting some good nutrients and sulfur and selenium and so on. It's just that you need this main molecule called allicin. And so garlic's good for you in any form you want to take it. It's just if you want to get the primary one, that the way this is all documented in the literature, and we're producing a report as I'm speaking on the aggregate biological threats that we face. How in the world could we face every biological threat plus aging, every one of these chemicals they've thrown into our environment, every one of these things that's going on, all of these high fructose corn syrups and it just goes on and on with all the stuff we talk about, dioxin and PCBs, and I could name them ad infinitum. And garlic, for whatever reason, we're putting the references on this report so people can click through and see it for themselves. And garlic abolishes, eradicates, normalizes, and takes care of these issues. By the way, garlic, the allicin in the garlic is an insect repellent. If a bug scratches a garlic clove, it activates and scratches where the enzyme is and then activates the allicin, and it sends the insect on its way. So, it's what it is. And it sends the signal the same way.
2: What about sore legs?
1: In our body.
0: What, Jenna, what was your other question?
2: It really quick. The sore leg muscles, so I feel very tired quite often.
1: Okay, sore leg muscles. And for that one, try the garlic, and I would say some vitamin C with it.
2: Okay.
1: Sore leg muscles can be from a lot of things. And, again, sulfur type of things tend to help with that a great deal. Magnesium might help with that. Sore muscles, that might be peripheral artery disease as well, and you may want some vitamin C.
0: Okay, fine.
2: Okay,
0: thanks, Jenna. We're going to have to let you go because we've got a board full of people calling in here. We have Sandra calling from Yakima, Washington. Again, our telephone number, 1-888-24-LIBERTY. That's 1-888-24-LIBERTY or 464-8295. And hi, Sandra, calling from Yakima. Do you have a
3: Hello.
0: Question or comment? Go
3: Hello,
0: ahead.
3: Dr. Stan. Yes, I had a question for Mr. Sardi. I was wondering, do you chew the garlic or do you just swallow it?
1: If you've got a garlic clove in front of you, there's a garlic bulb, pull off a clove. Now, you need to really crush and macerate that and mix it as much as possible in order to mix the enzyme in there and make the allicin. And the allicin will stay around for a few hours.
3: Okay.
1: And then it goes away by itself, so it's not going to keep in the refrigerator overnight. But now you have real allicin. Now, if you can handle every day swallowing one of those, I can do it one day, but I'm not sure I can do it every day. And there's some brave people who venture to do it fine. And I'm just, we're just trying to tell you straight the best information we can. For most people, they feel they need a garlic pill. And that houses the garlic so it isn't pungent in your throat, and then it opens up in the digestive tract. And, of course, then we've buffered it. The stomach acid can't destroy the enzyme.
0: Okay, anything else, Sandra?
3: I was wondering, how long does it take to work? Do you have any idea?
1: Immediately.
3: Oh, thank you.
0: Okay fine. Let's go to Joe calling from New Jersey. Again, our telephone number, 1-888-24-LIBERTY. Joe, do you have a question for our guest?
4: Yeah, sure. I have a particular problem with garlic, let me tell you what my problem is. It seems like when I do consume garlic, if I don't cook it, because I understand when you cook anything beyond a certain temperature, enzymes usually cannot survive, I think, about 160 degrees or something like that. So when I cook garlic, I don't have a problem. But when I don't cook it, I get a pain right where it's called the ciliocecal valve or something like that.
1: Uh-huh.
4: Yeah, and I get a pain right there,
0: Well, that, of course, that is the beauty of this, Joe, because, of course...
1: I get a pain in the same place, but not with a Garlazyme cap.
0: And basically, because a Garlazyme tablet is buffered, so you're not going to get the irritation from it, Joe. All you can do is try it and see if it'll help you. But believe me, Bill Sardi, I've known for a number of years. He's reliable, and when he says something, he has scientific foundation for it. Anything else that we want to say, Bill?
1: No, I just think that everybody knows about garlic. They're not concerned about, having to call the doctor to use it. We use it every day. I'm just trying to educate everybody how to do it. Yes, you can use fresh crushed garlic if you can tolerate it. But if you can't tolerate, then call the Garlazyme folks. They've got something that actually works.
0: Anything else, Joe?
4: Yeah, so what you just said is that it's buffered with an alkaline
1: mineral
4: coating or whatever.
1: 9 seconds, and then you've got the real allicin. So you don't have to...
4: Yeah, but that's... Yeah, so it protects the enzyme allicin in your stomach, so you're able to get past the stomach, but then that allicin, which is what I think is what's affecting that particular area of my small and large intestines, that valve.
1: It's pungent, but it's not going to bite you like you... Believe me, I've had that bite. I've taken those garlic...
0: Joe, the only thing you can do is try it and see, okay?
1: Yeah, that's true.
4: All right, I'll give it a shot.
1: Give
4: but
1: it
4: I hate
1: shot.
4: To buy 4 months of it, and then I got this, I got 4 months of garlic on my hand.
1: Well, come on. But, you heard about it here. You can complain, and we'll give you your money back. Come on.
0: Okay, got
4: well,
0: that.
4: Well, yeah, I already recommended a customer. She already bought 4 months'
1: Dr.
4: supply.
1: Dr. Stan's going to beat me over the head if I'm not good to all of the listeners.
0: Okay.
4: Look, I'll give it a shot. Like you said, I can get my money back, right?
1: All right.
0: God bless. Bye-bye.
4: All right. Thank you very much.
0: Okay, let's go to Sandra's calling us from Tri-Cities. Hi, Sandra. Do you have a question or comment for me?
5: Hi, Dr. Stan. I'm doing good. Say, I heard you mention something about glutathione, Mr. Sardi,
1: yes.
5: As far as the eye. Isn't glutathione really excellent for helping clean your liver to detox your body?
1: Your liver's a repository for extra glutathione, can send it to places where it's needed. Every cell can make it. You need sulfur to do it. And when it's activated, it means your body's sick, so it's making it when you need it. But rather than making it on an as-needed basis, what garlic provokes it to do is think that you need it, that something's wrong, and now it's on all the time, and therefore, let's say you had a stroke or a heart attack or something, all the defenses were already switched on, and you don't get the same damage to the brain and the heart and these things. This is called, cardioprotection or preconditioning, and so this is the benefit of this. They think in the French that the way they drink their wine, they have their garlic and so on, they're having silent heart attacks. They don't even know they had a heart attack because they don't have any damage to their heart. So this is what garlic can do. It's just a class of a molecule all by itself. and we're just missing this wonderful story for the sake of a reliable way to deliver it.
0: Sandra, hang on for just a minute, but
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0: $8 for each month, right?
1: Per
0: right.
1: month. And so I have to make everybody sure that they understood what I said.
0: Okay,
1: so,
0: fine. Hang on there. We'll be back in just a moment. Sandra from Tri-Cities, anything else you wanted to ask before we let you go?
5: Yes, so I was having a hard time hearing him, Dr. Stan. I hear you perfectly, but did he say that was good for the liver? I heard him talking about the heart.
1: Good for the liver. Glutathione is good for the liver. Absolutely. It is the number one thing. That's why we're concerned about drugs like acetaminophen or Tylenol, which depletes and eradicates the glutathione from the liver, and then you have liver disease.
5: Oh, boy. Does that come in a plastic or a bottle container?
1: It actually comes in a bag. We have a new way of doing. It's not a bottle. It's not a box. It's a special environmental-friendly bag, and it's sealed so that you don't have the garlic odor in your kitchen.
5: Mm-hmm. I just, my doctor had given me some glutathione powder, but I have such problems with plastics. And petroleum-based stuff, and so that's why I was asking.
1: Yeah, we tried to make it in an environmental-friendly way, so you'll
5: okay.
1: see it in a bag.
5: Thank you very much, both of you. Have a good night.
1: Okay.
0: Okay, thank you so much, Sandra. Well, we got about a minute and a half to wrap up the program, Bill. What's the parting thought for our listeners?
1: Well, the parting thought is mankind is on a precipice, and we can't afford health care anymore, and we can't afford, with all of these health threats, have a different drug for every possible threat. And we're not even using, we don't have any preventives for cancer. Most think we have a lot of disorders. We say we don't have it. We don't know what fixes Alzheimer's disease. We don't know what cures multiple sclerosis and so on. Well, garlic is in the literature as having addressed all of these things that we've mentioned tonight, all with medical references. We're going to post it for everybody to see with the click through so they can get the sense of it themselves. Internalize the education, understand you're in charge, find and make garlic work for you. We're going to see the mortality rate go down in the country, and we'll sweep the globe with this thing and stop big pharma and the whole thing with an economical garlic pill. It's been possible, but never achieved because of these issues of acceptability, pungency, odor, all these things, and making sure you reliably got the number one key molecule, which is allicin. So it's all in your hands. You take charge, you do it, and it's affordable. That's the big thing I love about this thing. They make tons of garlic powder. It's just got to be processed right. Once they've alkalinized it and buffered it, it's ready to go, and it's all ready for you. So a big story in medicine, you won't hear about it, obviously, because big pharma says their stuff is worth waiting for, hold your breath, 10 years away. No, most of us don't have the time,
0: hold
1: and we don't
0: thought.
1: Have the money.
0: Hold that thought. Well, this is Dr. Stan. I guess this evening's been Bill Sardi. We're talking about all the various things, and Bill even mentions that this may well help Alzheimer's disease, but certainly it can even have an effect on cancers and other things. An amazing, amazing molecule that's been known for thousands of years, and really in case, unless you're into alternative health, why most people are simply ignoring this, but the beauty of this is it's buffered so you can take it, and you'll not only get all the other benefits of the garlic, but you will get the allicin, which is the most active of the enzymes there. Bill Sardi, thanks very much for being with us, and we'll look forward to talking to you real soon.
1: Thank you, Dr. Stan.
0: God bless. Okay, this is Dr. Stan, and we do hope, of course, that you enjoyed the conversation with Bill Sardi. Bill's a personal friend of ours. He does help Radio Liberty, but he is certainly, when we last did a program with him, they had 136 certainly responses to that, and this is amazing. We hope he gets as good a response this evening, and we hope that certainly you'll give serious considerations to giving it a try, and it could be something that would really help you. Well, this is the time when I need to remind our listeners that my ministry is primarily listener-supported. Yes, we do have a few advertisers, but primarily we're listener-supported. As you know, we do 5 hours a day, 5 days a week, but we have to maintain certainly our network of stations. And this program this evening is probably heard about 11, 12 different stations. And then, of course, we have the Internet, and we have the satellite, and we have the satellite receiver. And so we have all sorts of means of getting this this program and our afternoon programs are even heard on lots more stations. But it's an expensive proposition. So if you'd like to be part of our team and join the Radio Liberty family of supporters, and you can either get the newsletter, you can get the newsletter and 4 best CDs or 4 best tapes of the month, or give us a call at 1-800-544-8927. 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It's like new items on the Internet. 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And then we ask you to pray for America, to pray for revival, but please pray for Radio Liberty, for our provision and protection. And we'll be back here in just a few minutes with our with William Grigg to wrap up the program for this week.

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1: He went without food, not to lose weight, but to help people lose generations of hate. While many around him rose up with violence, he sat down for peace. When others used religion as an excuse for war, he used it to remind them of love. Mahatma Gandhi made the world a far better place by reaching out with the strength he cultivated within his soul. Soul, pass it on.

0: it would be too late. Well, I guess they're completely wrong. We will not let them to go to that level, because for us it's very easy. We can start attacking, their data centers all over the Middle East, like did Iran, especially in Europe. We're gonna again, okay, decide where vulnerable spots, like underwater cable. And of course, we're gonna, launch, especially you saw the Sarmat is the biggest and most powerful intercontinental missile, which is can devastate one of that enough to finish the UK. Moreover, we have this fantastic underwater, nuclear weapon who can cause a huge tsunami and wash out Britain several times over and over, if it's not enough. So if they think we will wait and see when they're going to go into this conventional war and try to, conquer us, we have bad news for them. We will not wait for that. We will immediately start hitting and destroying their infrastructure, so their AI become dumb, because it would be no electricity. We can still go to EP weapon and just make sure everything is burnt out.
1: And let's talk about Putin. What was that, 4 years ago or five? On purpose, they show the classified stuff, which I'd seen the U.S. developing as well. But it's equivalent of a neutron bomb, because you don't have to radiate or destroy infrastructure. That's just a radiation bomb. But instead, you detonate at a key point, creating a 100-foot, 200-foot wave that washes through major cities, destroying everything, but not destroying infrastructure. And there are those Russian submarines off our coast. And then Trump's like, well, I put Russian submarines off your coast. I put U.S. submarines off your coast. Our submarines were already there. It's like, oh, let me tell the Russians we got submarines off your coast. It's like, let me tell you, the sun came up this morning. I love when the globalists threaten me, they go, we can kill you. And I go, I knew that. I've already been in a fight with you forever. So when they threaten me, I go, oh, I didn't know that? Like they just keep reissuing the threat. Like, I'm ready to die. Do you get that? Like, they don't seem to get it through their head that the bullying doesn't work on some people.
0: Well, if this globalist thinking they want to have the world without Russia, there is an answer from Russian side. Why we need the world without Russia? So we will rather destroy it if they think they can destroy us. So, okay, let's go and, see who's going to blink the first. Let me tell you, we've got enough patience, and our leadership, all our government, including the President Putin himself, been very wise and tried every possible meaning of diplomacy. Very restrained, tight lip, never say anything, against personalities, never criticize them, said this is internal affairs, we're still hoping they're going to come to common sense. There is a huge fields where we can cooperate and be really, really helpful to each other. But if these people want to war and want to kill us, what on earth you expect from us? To what, submit? To surrender? Heck, you come to the wrong people. We are Russians. We never surrender. And this is us they need to put in their, sometimes maybe stupid head, because if you explain them 10 times, 20 times, 40 times, 100 times, and they don't understand, then don't blame us. We're not being the Russians, not being the first who started it.
1: It's the same thing with me personal. When they harass my family, sell them into bankruptcy, terrorize me, threaten me, all I do is just make sure my guns are loaded to defend myself. Like, it makes me have more energy. It makes me get more. They just keep threatening. I'm like, no, I know. I get it. That's what I tell them. I say, you want to fight, exactly. Came to the right place.
0: And then, who's going to lose more? Yes, we're going to lose a lot, but you...
1: Victor, your Zoom broke up when you were saying something powerful. Start over. You said, all these, when he comes back, hopefully he reconnects.
0: They want to have the world without Russia. It ain't happening. Then why we need this world, like the President Putin said? We're going to destroy the world if they want this world without us. That's simple. Either we sit on the table and talk like adults, or, okay, you want to fight? We're ready for the fight. Believe me.
1: How do you get... Do you share my concern studying the EU leadership that's unelected, and even Trump, who's never been in the military, admits he doesn't understand it? that they're like children, they don't know they're playing with fire?
0: Well, this is another, you know, issue. But I guess that at least, you know, Europe especially, with all this tradition, for what we know, at least 300-400 years of the administration, you know, experiences, you know, law running up, the system of so-called democracy, where they've been telling and preaching us about their check and balances, that no single man in this can take a decision, that even going to the war need to be approval. And all because they just try to solve this to us. When they need something and when they're under control of globalists or they are globalists themselves, they don't care anymore about public opinion. They don't care about anymore what people think about them. They don't care anymore whether they're going to win next election because they decided for the same. It must be, you know, maybe the last year ever any election happens because, sure, they're going to go and declare, you know, martial law or whatever, and said, okay, now we declare the dictatorship. We took power on.
1: By the way, you were on 2 months ago. You said, Alex, watch out. Next, they're going to declare you guys domestic terrorists. Now, Gorka, right. I don't just have his statements. I've confirmed the documents. They are, and I learned about this from Flynn of 6 months ago, but he's been silent now for whatever reason, that they were doing opposition research on him and trying to track and find something to put him in jail. And I found out they were doing that to me. And now they've confirmed they're literally, the Trump administration is literally making lists of people to arrest. Now I have colonels and captains, current and former, on my X feed saying, we're going to arrest your ass. Because I don't want nuclear war, because I'm sane. I mean, so yeah, it shows they're, that message has gone out, and they're trying to gear up to crush domestic opposition ahead of full war. This is insane.
0: Well, there is very little choice left, Alex. There is no way diplomacy works anymore. UN become a useless, you know, club where everybody bragging, complaining, you know, but nothing really can take it because there is no any more international law. There is no any more respect between the countries. There is no any more even trust to any negotiations because if you are attacking leaders of country with whom you're negotiating, what kind of the trust you want, especially from Iranians? Or do you think Russia gonna trust, you know, West for, okay, let's go and have a peaceful deal. We're gonna guarantee you that Ukraine never will be attacking you again. Heck no, we've been on this road. And we don't want to have
1: Victor, stay there. I know you gotta go and it's late at night in Russia. I wanna do a 2 minute break. I wanna give you the floor when we come back. Your message to President Trump. Very good chance he'll see it, especially if I make some calls. And he can be reached at some point. He's very smart in ways, very childlike in others. I'll be point blank about it. I want you to have the floor when we come back, your message to President Trump and the American people, because we are 2 minutes to midnight. The atomic scientists, clocks, the closest ever. I don't just believe them. I agree. Stay there. Back in 2 minutes. Victor Boot's our guest. Follow him on X at Real Victor Boot. Stay with us. Now, briefly, we got to avert this, folks. And I'm not funded by the Israelis, the Russians, the Chinese, the Easter Bunny. I'm funded by you at thealexjonesstore.com. And I'm in court. My crew's in court today battling the bad guys. We are counter-suing them. It all came out. The CIA was behind all this. We're winning, but I can only do it with your support. I need funds to fight this war. I'll never quit. Okay, I'll bullhorn from under a bridge if I have to. But this crew is awesome. We're having a huge effect. We're reaching masses of people. We're targeted by foreign governments. We are your champions. I need your word of mouth, your prayer, and your financial support. 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
6: So God made a farmer. God said, I need somebody willing to get up before dawn, milk cows, work all day in the fields, milk cows again, eat supper, then go to town and stay past midnight at a meeting of the school board. So God made a farmer. God said, I need somebody willing to sit up all night with a newborn colt and watch it die, then dry his eyes and say, maybe next year. I need somebody who can shape an axe handle from a persimmon sprout, shoe a horse with a hunk of car tire, who can make harness out of hay, wire, feed sacks, and shoe scraps, who planting time and harvest season will finish his 40-hour week by Tuesday noon, and then painting from tractor back put in another 72 hours. So God made a farmer. God said, I need somebody strong enough to clear trees and heave bales, yet gentle enough to yean lambs and wean pigs and tend the pink-combed pullets, who will stop his mower for an hour to splint the broken leg of a meadowlark. So God made a farmer. It had to be somebody who'd plow deep and straight and not cut corners, somebody to seed, weed, feed, breed, and rake, and disc, and plow, and plant, and tie the fleece, and strain the milk, somebody who'd bale a family together with the soft, strong bonds of sharing, who would laugh and then sigh and then reply with smiling eyes when his son says that he wants to spend his life doing what dad does. So God made a farmer.
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10: You don't sit behind a desk every day to earn a living. You're out and about making it happen. And sometimes you get a little bit behind on your paperwork, you know, like bookkeeping and paying your taxes. 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It happens to the best.

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1: Already crossed it. Victor Muta, I hope we can talk again next week. We're not all in a nuclear war. Thank you so much. People can follow you on X at Real Victor Moot. Thank you so much. We'll talk to you again soon. God bless.
2: Thank you.
1: We'll be right back with massive news. Stay with us. We'll be right back.
3: I'll start with sexual Tyrannosaurus Rex.
1: This is rocket fuel. This is incredible. This is rocket fuel. Because I'm a sexual Tyrannosaurus Rex. This is a cocktail I drink every day. A squirt of ultramethylene blue and T3. You are insane if you don't get it. You are insane if you don't get it. I am a wrecking ball. I am obsessed with this. I can't stop. And now I'm having this. Because I'm a sexual Tyrannosaurus Rex. This is the truth. Because I'm a sexual Tyrannosaurus Rex. You understand that? Is that burning your brain?
4: I think I'm going to buy some methylene blue now.

0: 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If you are receiving this transmission, you are the resistance.
1: So we just talked to one of the leading leaders. You want to hear what the Russians are thinking. You just heard it for an hour. And the same psychotic globalists that launched COVID on us and open borders and all the rest of it are launching these wars and expanding these wars. Look at this headline of the London Guardian. Ukraine war briefing. Russia pressures U.S. to clear way for attacks on Kiev. Their foreign minister tells Marco Rubio, Sergey Lavrov, that Washington should evacuate its embassies because Moscow is planning systematic strikes on day 1553. So that's where we are. Total cuckoo town. You have the Israeli national security head saying, we're not going to let Trump in the war with Iran. Okay, wait, well, we're losing that. As I said, we would. I said, very slight chance the middle of this fall. That was the Pentagon, too. And what do I get for doing that, being right? Oh, I get the Israelis up my ass with the head of the national counterterrorism, Sebastian Gorka, running it. Total treason. Just like when Obama sick the FBI and CIA on me. So I just can't imagine the fun I'm going to have from this. I've already had a bunch of stuff happen. Oh, wonderful. Great. So nice. But whatever can happen to me is nothing compared to what's going to happen to us all if this insanity continues. Now, here's what I want to do. We've been focused most of the show for 2 hours on geopolitical and military stuff, and obviously that's the front burner. But I wanted to look at what the left's doing to the West. While we talk about Trump all day going sideways, what the Democrats are up to and the state of things here. So I've got more on the Pope and AI. I've got the L.A. mayor's race that I've been sucked into the middle of. This is a microcosm of things. We've got the Islamic ongoing invasion with them bragging they're conquering the West, allied with the establishment. We've got so much to cover this hour ahead of a very special guest I'll tell you about in just a few minutes. That's going to be here. You don't want to miss in the fourth hour today. But I just want to remind listeners again, you're the Paul Revere's. You got Bloomberg and the CIA and the Onion trying to take us over. They have, but they didn't get InfoWars either. They lie about that. 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Takes about 2 weeks to get in with that. Super game-changing. The missing link, it's essential. Without it, you die. Most people are deficient in it. Most cognitive problems and other mental and physical issues are directly tied to iodine deficiencies. Look that up for yourself. Iodine deficiency is the number one cause of cognitive disability in the world, according to the World Health Organization itself. That's the bad guys admitting that. It's the opposite of fluoride. It's the good halogen. Buy one bottle of T3, get one free now with the very best bovine colostrum. It's all there. It works because I want you to get it again. You're missing out when you don't get it. TheAlexJonesStore.com. Now, I want to go to a John Bowne report dealing with the total Islamic takeover and the epicenter being places like France and the U.K., then I got some more clips of what's currently happening there, and then I'm going to get back into all of the other news here today, and also talk about the Theo Von Joe Rogan controversy. That's been going on for 2 weeks, but I wanted it to mature. I wanted to talk to people involved. I wanted to see what was really going on before I go there. You think, well, why does Theo Von Joe Rogan matter? Well, no, it's a microcosm of what's happening in the mind and in politics. So we'll get to that coming up as well. But here's John Bowne's report.
2: I just think we need to make it clear that there can be no comparison between the Black Lives Matter movement and what we saw on January 6th. There were very limited destruction of property and violence during the uprising.
3: I want to be clear in how I characterize this. This is mostly a protest. It is not generally speaking unruly, but fires have been started.
4: Oh boy! Oh boy!
5: They just threw something on fire, Chris, a firecracker.
4: No one should be destructing property and that sort of thing, but I understand the anger.
6: What you are seeing now, these images came and come in stark contrast to what we saw over the course of the daytime hours in Kenosha and into the early evening, which were largely peaceful demonstrations in the face of law enforcement.
7: On the 6-year anniversary of George Floyd's death, yet another young life has been brutally extinguished, only to be met with a deafening silence from the establishment media. Henry Nowak, an 18-year-old first-year university student from Chafford Hundred in Essex, in the UK, was stabbed to death in the early hours of December 3rd, 2025, in Southampton, after a night out celebrating the end of his semester with friends, having consumed alcohol well under the legal limit. Nowak encountered Vikram Singh Digwa, 23, who was openly carrying a 21-centimeter ceremonial Shastar knife. Court testimony reveals Nowak was chased, stabbed multiple times, including a fatal chest wound, while Digwa had been boasting, "I am a bad man," moments before the attack.
8: What do you think happened there then? Henry pleads for help. Neighbors overhear him saying, "I've been stabbed. I'm dying." Shortly after this point, Digwa's family arrives on the scene. Video footage shows Digwa saying to Henry, "No one stabbed you, bro." They mock him. Digwa's father asserts, quote, "He's pretending," despite the video showing Henry literally prostrate, lying on the ground, bleeding, with Digwa's father then literally trying to prop him up. They tell police Henry's just a drunken racist, when his blood alcohol level, according to the toxicology report, was below the drink drive limit. Henry repeatedly tries to tell the police, quote, "I've been stabbed," to which a male voice responds, "I don't think you have, mate." Who said that? Digwa, one of his family members, or even more disturbingly, was it one of the police officers?
7: Nowak desperately, not unlike George Floyd, crying out that he couldn't breathe.
9: The prosecutor alleges that Digwa did not seek help for the man, did not step in to say to the police, "He has indeed been stabbed by me." He knew he had stabbed Henry. Henry was telling the truth, and he had stabbed him in the lung. And the man, as he lay dying, was saying, "I can't breathe," because he'd been stabbed in the lung. The cops did not believe him, and his assailant, who was claiming to be the victim of, quote, a racial assault, of which there is zero evidence, stood there and watched him die.
10: A student on a night out is stabbed multiple times with a 21-centimeter long knife. He's lying in a pool of his own blood, literally drowning in his blood. The police come to the scene. Instead of doing everything that they can to save his life, they handcuff and arrest the lad because there's an accusation of racial abuse. This is a scandal. Will the Home Secretary come to the house and say what she's doing to investigate the way the police conducted this matter? And can we have a debate on two-tier policing, which is doing so much to undermine respect for the police and for the rule of law in this country?
7: What makes this case particularly galling is the near total blackout from major outlets that would otherwise amplify similar stories into national crises. Compare this to the wall-to-wall coverage of cases where the racial dynamics are reversed. Far too many to even count. Britain and Ireland must wake up before more Henry Nowaks are sacrificed on the altar of political correctness. The lack of sustained coverage isn't oversight. It's a choice that dishonors the victim and endangers us all. John Bound reporting for the Alex Jones Network.
11: 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The fight will continue. 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
1: Remember Arena Zaruska, murdered by a black man who'd been in jail 40 times, 30-plus times for violent assaults, attempted murders, you name it. Turned out the judge that let him go before he killed her, and by the way, he's now not facing, you know, any real charges because he's mentally ill, they say. She owns, with her wife, the treatment center that she kept letting him out to go to that then got government money. They farm the mentally ill. They farm the psychotics. They farm the homeless. That's why you see them everywhere. And there's plenty of crazy white people running around stabbing people, too. And they let them out, too, because this is all part of their Cloward and Piven strategy. But when it's a white person being killed by a black person, these DAs, the rest of them, let them go. And with Irina Zaruska, remember, 2 weeks ago, Elon Musk paid $2 million to put up murals of her in cities. They took them down. Because they said it's evil and it's racist to remember a white person that was murdered. And it's the same thing in the UK and everywhere else. There's a I got a study here, 9,000% chance that a third world immigrant, they're mainly from North Africa, or Muslims, or Middle East Muslims, is going to commit a crime or rape. They're military age men, they're brought in, given no jobs, but now that's changing. All over the Western world, they are hiring Muslims as community police. They're creating new police forces that don't have the same standards. You've heard about that here. Oh, defund the police, create community police that are social workers. And they're armed with tasers and guns. And you see the articles for a long time, but now it's everywhere, where New Mexico and Illinois are some of the first states. I saw 20 years ago. Now it's everywhere. Municipalities in red states are doing it, are hiring illegal aliens to be police. Well, over the weekend it came out. I looked the actual story up, that a farmer in Ireland, they passed environmental rules a few years ago saying you can't mine out the peat moss that, you know, ships here and they sell at Home Depot and Lowe's. It's great for your yard. They're building all these new facilities for the illegal aliens.

A farmer in Ireland has been turned out of his own farming by a gang of migrants. The footage below was captured a couple of hours ago, but the situation was still ongoing. This is absolutely beyond belief. I went and looked it up. It was in the local news. I noticed when I posted the video, there were a bunch of, quote, Irish liberals going, yeah, they deserve it. Take their land. Remember, Kerry said 2 years ago, our climate change envoy, we got to cut half the farming or we'll starve. I've got to strangle you or you'll asphyxiate. I got to hang you or you'll live. I mean, it's I got to hang you or you'll die. So this is the oldest trick in the book to bring in outside military-age men. They said it's an army. It's an invasion. They built these barracks all over Europe, all over Australia. Look at this. And they're bringing them in. I already played this on the special Saturday show. But just so it's on record, it's like 10 minutes long. And they arrest the farmers and take them away. And it's literally foreigners who can't even speak English arresting Irish farmers. Oh, because we passed the regulation, you can't farm anymore. Here it is. And again, that's the big barracks they hold the invaders in. And they train them up, prepare them.

All right, it goes on there. Arrest the farmers, take their property. So this is what you're ready for. Remember this clip 10 years ago? I mean, there's thousands of these in Italy where the boats funded by Soros and the UN come in and land at the little town, and the police come and say, you're giving these illegal aliens your property, they're moving in, you're kicked out, including the owner, and they just took it over and they live there. And they house them in hotels all over Europe. And the same thing here in the United States. This is the takeover of our civilization. This is the takeover of our societies. This is war. And 9,000% higher risk of having one of these Muslim invaders in Europe, got the study right here, it's up on alexjoneslive.com, stabbing you, raping you, or killing you, robbing you. And they're brought and they're taught by the NGOs 6 months to a year in the NGO prisons where they're brainwashed. Whites are evil. Europe must fall. Go and do this. Do whatever you want. We'll then hire you to be the auxiliary police. You are going to rule. And I got all these clips of Muslims, new ones, saying, we're here to take over. It's the end of whites. You know, all the shows, BBC, the Vikings are all black. The founding, and the average black person is not bad. They're using them as a set piece. And under political correctness, you can't speak out. Oh, you're stabbed, you're bleeding? We're not going to help you, the police. There's no way this Muslim stabbed you. I'm dying. Blood's everywhere. Sorry. We don't just not report when Muslims kill you or stab you or rape you or kidnap a girl and put her in sex slavery. We won't even give you aid. There have been multiple cases in the UK and Canada where they, in one court case, where they fired the nurse. And the court ruled, it's true, she's fired. She's banned. It's like 5 years ago. She said a man with a beard and tattoos, 6 foot whatever, comes in and says, I'm here for a pap smear. I'm here to have my cervix checked. And he gets up in the stirrups. And the nurse comes in, and she said he had a large penis. He's wearing a skirt, a large penis hanging out. And he goes, I want you to probe my vagina, and I want you to check for problems in my cervix. She said, you have a penis. She's fired. That's a cult, folks. Guy gets up in the, you know, for the gynecological exam, puts his feet up in the stirrups, and the nurse walks in. There's a dude with

0: giant penis. Says what's in the court thing. He says large penis. He says, check my cervix. She says, you got a penis, buddy. Fired. Same thing. I'm stabbed. Blood everywhere. No, you're not. Muslims, I didn't stab him. He's racist, sir. They're like, yeah, you're racist. Bye-bye. Go ahead and die. Go ahead and die. Yeah, they pulled up an article. I guess it happened in France, too. It's everywhere. French gynecologist suspended for refusing to treat trans woman. It's everywhere. It's their religion to push us and make us put up with their cult. It'd be like taking a horse into a Ford dealership and saying, I want you to change the alternator on this. And you're like, it's a horse. There's no alternator on a horse. It's not a horse. That's a Ford F-150, 2014. Red pickup truck. You're like, no, that's an Appaloosa horse. That's a quarter horse. No, it's not. That's a Ford F-150. Lariat. You're like, no, it's not. It's a horse. You'd be like, I told the listeners and viewers, you're racist if you don't say I'm wearing a black jacket. And you're like, that's baby blue jacket. Like, no, it's not. My eyes are black. Your eyes are blue. My eyes are black. They, 2 + 2, in 1984, O'Brien is torturing Winston. And he goes, listen, I'll say as many figures as you want. He goes, no, I don't want you to see 2 + 2 and not say 4. I want you to say whatever I say, and I want you to actually see it. After months of torture, he finally goes, 2 + 2. He goes, what do you see? He goes, I see nothing. He goes, you see 6. He goes, I see 6. Yes, now I've brainwashed you. Now you're done. Now I'm going to kill you. It's about breaking your will. It's about making you submit to them. And I did some research on this. We're going to cover it when we come back. But in Canada, they passed the law a year ago, or almost 2 years ago. A psychiatrist or psychologist, talking about the new priest class, can see you for 5 seconds at a grocery store, a gas station, church, a doctor's office, walking down the street and say, I have certified you mentally ill. It's not like the Baker Act where, you know, you got a reason, the person's acting crazy, and they at least check it for it. No, you disappear for weeks or months, and then it is the psychiatry system there that has killed over 100,000 people the last 2 years, and now they're saying if you're an adult, they'll make the psychiatrist your ward, and then they will kill you. And it's all about setting the precedent. Vancouver researcher detained for involuntary mental health assessment. And it's because he'd been speaking out about communist Chinese infiltrating the town, which on record, even their own military caught 50,000 of them there in fake police stations and takeover. And it turns out he's right about it. And that's what they do in China. Oh, you're mentally ill. Bye-bye. Bye-bye. The guy is an academic, high scores, very well-spoken, good-looking guy. Looks like a Calvin Klein model. No criminal record. And last time, they've just been holding him for a whole long time. And he even got videos out, so they took his phone away. He's just there totally calmly. Here's my whole family saying I'm fine. You lied about that. This woman saw him at a coffee shop speaking to people about Chinese infiltration. There's no way Chinese infiltrate. You're white. That's racist. You're stabbed. I'm bleeding to death. Pool of blood. No, you're not. You're white. This Muslim didn't stab you. Hey, check my cervix. Can't check your dick for certain. I'm sorry, sir. All right. You're fired. That's how this works, folks. It's a cult. They want you to submit to their lies. They have to break your will. It's all coming up on the other side. I really appreciate everybody tuning in today. And we got the professor coming up. This is a very sought-after interview. With the professor, I'll tell you about that when we come back. Stay with us. Oh, and don't forget to share the link, alexjoneslive.com. 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The knives we have, the supplements, the coins, these new Faraday cage, RFID, wallet shields. That's all stuff that I went out and I researched that I thought was cool that I then got Bigley to go out and get. And it took them 6 months, which was actually pretty fast, to get the very wallet that I bought at a nice department store for like $75, $80 six, 7 months ago and really liked. 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And let me explain this. I know most of you know this, but for those who don't. Thieves and criminals and people that corrupt gas stations and places, they don't just put a fake card reader, it's a real card reader, under the reader so that they're getting your information and then selling it and, you know, stealing your identity. They also can scan with just a device that can be in a briefcase or even a small bag. They can scan your cards and get their information off of the chips. Okay? And so that's why spies, law enforcement, you name it, for many, many years, spies for decades, but law enforcement, everybody else, accountants, you name it, they all have wallets like this. And we're going to come up with a bunch of other great Faraday purses and wallets and bags because that's something people really want. My marketing research was, I think it's cool, I'm into it. And sure enough, the Faraday bags we've got limited supplies of sell out within days. These are going to sell out very, very quickly as well. I'm cutting this live on air on Wednesday, May 20th, 2026. I would imagine the limited run they got, just 1,000 of each one of the two designs, will probably be sold out in less than a week. 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

0: time you and Victor Moot last hour. 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Rumble.com/The Alex Jones Show Live. But when the whole thing goes up, it is so accurate. It is so dire. I mean, Russia is getting ready to hit European targets where the weapons are being made. They're getting ready to flatten. They already started a Kiev ground invasion. Remember, I'm the guy that told you 4 months before it happened, I said they'll invade by early February or late February. They did. I'm telling you, I don't get up here and hype stuff just to hype it and say stuff to be sensational. When I say something, it's because it's going down. Or we're on the trajectory for it to go down. So say your prayers and get politically involved or get radiated. Unbelievable. So let's hit this story. And this ties into Theo Von and Joe Rogan. And that whole controversy. If you study the old Soviet Union, you study the Nazis, you study tyranny, you know, 150 years ago in the UK, there's movies about it, you know, countless, everything, about psychiatry doing crazy stuff and having really psychotic, sociopathic, evil people, in some cases, running it. I mean, 100 and something years ago, a guy just invents sticking a ice pick into the front of somebody's brain and just stabbing it, the cerebral cortex, and then they'll behave themselves. Yeah, because you just made them retarded. That's lobotomies and shock therapy and, you know, sending high-powered electricity over the frontal lobe, just basically frying it like you're frying an egg or bacon. And you know, trephiny, you know, goes back to the old, quote, surgeons just screwing a hole in your brain and cutting a piece of it out. That'll make you behave. So Canada is even worse than the Netherlands. The Netherlands is the second worst in the West. You know, China's big on psychiatric tyranny because it's extrajudicial outside the courts. But in Canada, they've in the last year, they killed 100,000 plus people with euthanasia. They're pressuring people to kill themselves. And when the state makes you a ward and commits you involuntarily, you become a ward of the state. And they're now killing, we've had the experts on it, broken it down, killing patients against their will, euthanizing them, saying, you're mentally ill, you're our ward, we're deciding we're going to kill you. And they tried to pass a law last year to do that. There was actually a revolt by doctors finally. They backed off passing a law, but they're already doing it. And so this is no secret. It's just hard for me to even believe this is happening. And now they're saying they're going to start, they have already started killing small children, saying they have a right when they're tricked by a psychiatrist to say, I want to die as young as five to be killed. So they go and they brainwash these people in the colleges. They pick the sociopaths, the people on the power trips, the mad scientists, Bill Gates Jr. types. And then they give them all this power. And then they go out and find all these mentally ill people that have been put on drugs, brainwashed, whatever, mainly white women. The majority of the people being euthanized are white liberal women. And they run TV ads, how beautiful it is, how the government kills them. And so there are a lot of these cases. And you hear the Me Too movement where they admit now 70%+ of police reports of women's rape are fake. Still, it happens for real and is wrong. That really abuses the women that are actually being targeted. But this is similar where you have these psychologists and psychiatrists who can just say you've been assessed. They can just look at you and say you're going to be involuntarily committed. It's not like the Baker Act the U.S. has where it's one day just to check if you're, you know, you got a witness. They say they saw this. They'll be civilly liable. They lied. And that's dangerous enough, though. I've seen some crazy people that needed help. And we used to have a really tyrannical psychiatric system here in the United States. But with the cases that came out in movies like One Who Flew Over the Cuckoo's Nest, that got dialed back. Of course, we don't even have real mental institutions for the crazy people now. They're on the streets. But wealthier people and well-to-do people that the political system wants to target, whether you're in Europe, whether you're in the U.S. or Canada, that's who they're now targeting. Same thing in China. So they just scoop you up, grab you, get you for a few weeks, months, drug you, and then say you're mentally ill, and then they euthanize you. So this case of Nicholas Jordan Wagner, he had been putting out, he's a medical student, academic, physicist, He'd been putting out reports criticizing the communist Chinese takeover of Vancouver, other things. So a psychiatrist reportedly saw him at a coffee shop talking about the Chinese takeover, which they admitted like 2 years ago, 50,000 Chinese troops here in the country, fake police stations they were running, infiltrating the government, Trudeau saying, I want to be a dictatorship like Xi Jinping. China's main production facility now is not Mexico or Venezuela for fentanyl, it's Canada. The government won't prosecute against it. I mean, that's a known thing. But let's say he's crazy and believes there's Chinese hiding under the table. He still has a right to say that. He's not violent. He has no record. Well, they just pull him over and say, hey, you got saw at a coffee shop. You said something you shouldn't have said. You're going in. And this was reportedly weeks ago. And I saw videos, now they've taken his phone away, where he shot him inside there, totally calmly talking. Hey, you said my family said I was nuts. I have sworn affidavits here from him. So imagine the power these people have. Nicholas Jordan Wagner, a Vancouver researcher and activist, has become the center of a growing online firestorm after videos of his involuntary psychiatric detention under Canada's Mental Health Act spread across social media. 27-year-old, who posted lengthy claims about Chinese influence operations in Vancouver and government corruption, was taken to a Vancouver General Hospital after a traffic stop involving police and mental health crisis team. Now remember, they put hundreds, actually thousands of people in jail, some for years, that peacefully protested the lockdowns. According to videos shared by Wagner himself, Vancouver police officers, members of the CAR 87, the Joint Mental Health Response Unit, stopped him. See, the secret police don't grab and disappear you, it's the psychologist. Stopped him around 23rd before transporting him, and it goes on from there. There's a whole bunch of people that are being held as well. So the point is that the UK, the Netherlands, Germany, Italy, Australia, New Zealand, Canada, they are tyrannies now. There's a timeline of due process activism and British Columbia's mental health. But this is a government that literally leads the way in murdering you and calling it euthanasia. Medically kidnapped man detained him in controversial videos reportedly based on psychiatrist's opinion. And now they want to prove he's mentally ill. Now they want to prove he's wrong. He'll be lucky to make it out of there alive. Because these are cult members, folks, who believe the end justifies the means. Same ones pushing poison shots on you and lying about it. They're the mad scientists. They're the top of the ruling elite. This is the cult. Here's a clip.
1: Yeah. Okay. And this is Dr. Emery. He's a resident psychiatrist, senior resident. He's on a rotation with the CAR 87. We're part of a program that includes Vancouver Coastal Health and the Vancouver Police. Okay. Mm-hmm. And what we do is we go to people when there's different reasons that come up. Every case is a little different, and we go to people to see them where they are. Especially if there's been issues with trying to find them and talk to them. So in your case, I think you were certified under the Mental Health Act just, I don't know how long ago, but like maybe 3 weeks ago or 4 weeks ago. Were you aware of that? Dr. Taylor saw you in a cafe. She didn't certify you. I think you filmed part of it. And then she spoke with your family, got some more information, and you're gonna have to turn that off.
2: So just one sec. What the officer just told me is that you and I can set up a meeting and we can chat then. So why don't we do that, okay?
1: Yeah.
2: I'm not turning the camera off. I have a legal right to keep the camera on. If you don't want to make the appointment now, we can do it at another time. But that's what the officer just asked that we do. So why don't we do that?
1: So I'm going to certify you under the Mental Health Act. We're going to bring you to a hospital, do testing on you, and you're going to talk to a psychiatrist in a controlled environment because we don't believe that you're going to attend an appointment.
2: I've never been given a chance to attend an appointment.
3: So he's certified. He's certified.
2: Yeah. I've never been given a chance to attend an appointment.
3: Okay.
2: What is going on? I was never given a psych eval or nothing. He just looked at me and said, you're certified.
3: Yeah. Okay. So I don't know why, but it's up to the doctor. So if you,
2: but no, he didn't even give me an eval. He just looked at me and said, I'm certified. Man.
3: I get that.
2: Please consider what you're doing.
0: Hit pause. Back it up 30 seconds. This guy is, and I've seen the videos now that he took his phone away, but incredibly cogent, incredibly under control. He's kidnapped, and he is calm. I mean, I would have big problems. And then, you're mentally ill. You don't like being grounded on the street for no reason? Okay, well, this person saw you and one of you certified. I just looked at you and just talked to him for a minute. He's totally cogent. You're certified. Abracadabra. Magic word, baby. Bye-bye. Canada is the testing ground for the worst tyranny in the West. It needs to be liberated. Everything you see in Canada is coming here, folks. You are obsolete. Reminds me of a Twilight Zone episode. And this is what the left's all about. Oh, you don't believe two men can have a baby? You don't believe a man has a cervix? We'll just take your kids. Oh, you're not letting us say your little 7-year-old is really a girl? We'll just take them away. We'll take Elon Musk's son. It's a cult. It's about power. And if they say jump, you say how high. Finish the clip.
1: And you're going to talk to a psychiatrist in a controlled environment because we don't believe that you're going to attend an appointment.
2: I've never been given a chance to attend an appointment.
4: So he's certified. He's certified.
2: Yeah. I've never been given a chance to attend an appointment.
0: Oh, he's certified.
2: What is going on? I was never given a psyche eval or nothing. He just looked at me and said, "You're certified."
3: Yeah. Okay. So I don't know why, but it's up to the doctor. So if you
2: He didn't even give me an eval. He just looked at me and said, "I'm certified." Man.
3: I get that.
2: Please consider what you're doing, and please think about the fact that I'm more than happy to come in for an appointment. I'm happy to go through and do everything properly. Okay, I've been completely compliant with everything.
3: Really good.
0: Notice the psychiatrist says, "I don't think you'll show up for the appointment." It's all magical power. It's a priest class, like ancient priest classes saying, "Bring us your firstborn to be sacrificed." Continue.
2: Please think about the fact that I'm more than happy to come in for an appointment. I'm happy to go through and do everything properly. Okay, I've been completely compliant with everything.
3: You've been really good with me, Nicholas, but listen, that's his call, and unfortunately we can't
2: but
3: go back from that.
2: He hasn't talked to me.
3: You have to get checked out by a doctor.
2: You're interacting with me at a very regular...
0: I gotta tell you don't need judges, you don't need juries. It's his... It's over. It's his call. And then people are like, "Oh, well, maybe they're right. Who knows? Meanwhile, in Canada, you cook fentanyl, you don't go to jail. Meanwhile, in Canada, you stab somebody, you're not white, you don't go to jail. Oh, the tent bar stayed open, Walmart stayed open, but your church, 2-3 years later, they were arresting preachers, holding them in solitary confinement because they opened a church up. The preacher's like, "The damn Walmart's open down the street." Doesn't matter, bitch. We say you're not essential. Remember, L.A. said 2 years in, "You can have church now, but don't sing, because opening your mouth spreads COVID." But Black Lives Matter, rioting, that's good for the earth. So as he gets out, if he ever makes it out, Nicholas Jordan Wagner, I want him on this broadcast. Since they pulled up the clip, I'll go to Theo Vaughn and tie this in with Joe Rogan in a moment. Let's play that short clip from the obsolete man, Rod Serling, the master, fighting tyranny. Imagine TV like this on today. Here it is. Oh, it's not ready? I saw it. It looked good. Pull up obsolete man. Just go to YouTube. Go to X. Just type in obsolete man. There, go ahead and roll it.
5: Brony. Obsolescence.
6: You walk into this room at your own risk, because it leads to the future. Not a future that will be, but one that might be. This is not a new world. It is simply an extension of what began in the old one. It has patterned itself after every dictator who has ever planted the ripping imprint of a boot on the pages of history since the beginning of time. It has refinements, technological advances, and a more sophisticated approach to the destruction of human freedom. But like every one of the super states that preceded it, it has one iron rule. Logic is an enemy and truth is a menace. This is Mr. Romney Wordsworth. In his last 48 hours on Earth, he's a citizen of the state, but will soon have to be eliminated because he's dealt out of flesh and because he has a mind.
7: You've been under investigation, Mr. Wordsworth, for the mandatory period of 1 year and 11 months. You're found to be obsolete. The purpose of this hearing is to make a finding in the matter and make a sentence accordingly. Do you understand that, Mr. Wordsworth? Your occupation, Mr. Wordsworth?
8: A librarian,
7: sir. A librarian. Having to do with books.
8: Yes, sir. Books.
0: All right, let's stop there.
7: No more.
0: Professor Zhang, highly sought after, interview with him in the fourth hour. Really viral information, really smart guy. That's come up. I'm going to go start going to him here in just a moment. But let me go to Theo Von. I've known Joe Rogan since 1998, but friends since 99. Great guy. But he has this thing where he goes, well, Alex had a mental breakdown in the past. You know, Theo Von's having one right now. He disagrees with something you said. And there's a big backlash against that. And, of course, Theo Von said, no, I'm not suicidal. People tried to spin it. Oh, my God, Israel might kill him. Not just Joe. Joe's apologized. Joe didn't mean anything bad by it. But it's the power of this psychological claim. It's this power. Instead of calling you a Nazi, and so you're discredited, now you're just mentally ill. When it's the left that wants to make as many people as they can mentally ill to control them. So here's some of the interaction with Theo Von and then his apology. But it just ties into the public is very, very awake to this and concerned about it. Here it is.
4: Like, one of my goals is to get off of antidepressants completely, man. I want to feel how I'm supposed to feel so I can have thoughts and actions that, that make me...
5: So why did you take them in the first place?
4: Because I was in a bad relationship 20 years ago, and I was having a tough one to me, and then I never got off.
5: Really?
4: Because when you get off, I think we talked about this once, it's hard.
5: Yeah, you're probably addicted to them.
4: Yeah.
5: Now, by the way, I've talked to Theo. I apologize to Theo. And Theo and I, we started laughing 5 minutes into the conversation. We had a long talk. But one of the things that he told me was that video, this woman had said to him that she wanted him to make a video for suicide awareness. And so he said, look, I'm just trying to not end my own life. That's a very Theo thing to say.
9: Yeah.
5: When you take it in that context, it's not as scary. But when you see it by itself, you're like, oh, Jesus, I got scared. I got scared, first of all, because I love Theo.
0: So, again,
5: and second of all, because
0: the internet made this whole thing about Joe. Joe didn't really do anything. And the point is, I've told the story where Joe, like, 2+ years ago said, man, you're a good-looking guy. You're going to die of a heart attack. You're your own enemy. You're a fat ass. You need to lose weight. And his buddy, Sean Johnson, workout partner, goes, I'll start training every morning. 7 a.m., let's go. And you saw what happened. I lost like 70 pounds, gave me like 10 back. I'm still in great shape compared to where I was. So that's how Joe is. And he's like, you should get off this stuff. They know it's psychiatry. It makes you more depressed. They know it's toxic. They know it's bad. They know what they're doing. So the bad guy's not Joe Rogan here. It is the psychiatric system. And his advice to Theo was good. The internet spun it all up. Tried to tie it to Israel somehow. Oh, Joe was doing that. So when Israel kills Theo, that they can say it was suicide. I mean, criticize Israel all day. We do, but do it on real things. Don't make stuff up to get there. But that's what's happened. It's a firestorm on the top stories. We should be worried about AI. We should worry about nuclear war. We should be worried about the globalists, not this type of stuff. But I've addressed it. There it is. All right. Now I'm going to go to this interview with the professor. And then we'll continue on with the War Room, 3 p.m. Central. Harrison Smith coming in. Be sure and take his live feeds on Alex Jones on X, rumble.com/Alex Jones Show Live, and alexjoneslive.com/show. That's the news site where you can go there and share the links from there. Whatever you do, take action. That's how we change the world. And I salute you and thank you. But you're the brains, the guts, the heart, the horsepower of this operation. So please take action. And separately, tonight at midnight, we extended it one day. 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Here is the start of the interview with the professor. Well, John Shui Kin is our guest for the next hour. I appreciate him early in the morning being here with us from China. And you got John Kiriakou, who I've been talking to for years, but has exploded, one of the top people now on the internet. And you got him. I mean, I got to say, these two guys right now are dominating, and that's a beautiful thing, because I've been watching this stuff for at least a year or so, but now he's really exploded, and that's exciting. So in this brief segment, Some stations don't carry this first five. We're going to break in about 4 minutes. We'll join stations after that. I wanted to ask him about just himself, his awakening, and when he started doing public stuff, because I've been aware of him about a year, but it's beautiful to see him in all my feeds. It's beautiful to see the attention he's getting. This is really exciting. He professor's Beijing-based instructor, teacher, host the popular YouTube channel, Predictive History. He grew up in Toronto, graduated from Yale College in 99. And he's worked to promote education and reform in China ever since. He went viral for three predictions made in 2024. He accurately predicted that Trump would win the second term, that he would start a war against Iran, and with the final prediction that the U.S. would lose the war, turning out to be true. It's already happening. So YouTube, Predictive History, predictivehistory.substack.com. Professor, thank you so much for joining us. We've just got like 3 minutes to talk about you, and then we'll go to break and join some stations. But wow, just your congratulations, reaching so many people, doing a great job. What do you account for all of this? Just the fact that you got your finger on the zeitgeist?
9: Yeah, so, you know, like 5 years ago, I knew who you were, and I thought you were this crazy conspiracy theorist. And right now, I'm just catching up to your awakening. And I think a lot has to do with the fact that everyone around the world has recognized that there is something very much wrong with the world. I am helping them through the process of trying to create a new worldview that helps them better understand how power works. So I want to thank you for fighting the good fight all these years. And I think the world is slowly catching up to what you've been teaching for the past 20 years.
0: Well, thank you for that. I got to say, you've taken it to the next level, because the way you put things, the way you break it down, is very, very, very, very deep, but also very understandable. What is it like for you? I don't know if you know this, but I mean, when I said that, people talk about Candace Owens, great, she's great. Tucker Carlson, you know, good friend, great. But they've been around forever. Tucker for 30 years. You have just exploded. I mean, what is it like to go from zero to a trillion miles an hour in just a year?
9: Yeah, so I've had a very classical education. I went to Yale, and I was an English literature major at Yale, and I was taught to think very critically, very rigorously. But I've always had a very mainstream understanding of world events. I always believed that 9/11 was, in fact, a terrorist attack. I believe the moon landing was real. I believe JFK was assassinated by a lone gunman. So I believe all these things for most of my life. And after COVID, I was forced to reimagine the world. And so I used a lot of my rigorous training in order to formulate a better, more nuanced, more subtle understanding of the world. In terms of fame, I'm sort of surprised by how much I've blown up online. But because I'm based in Beijing, where I normally speak English, I haven't really felt the impact of this fame. I have three young kids, and I spend most of my time taking care of my kids. I just spent my morning sending my eldest to school, and I had breakfast, and now I'm talking to you. So I'm very thankful for my family, because they kept me very level-headed throughout all this time.
0: So you're very grounded, which is a good thing. I just want you to know it's not hype. I'm sure. I mean, you're probably reaching, I would have to guess, probably 400, 500 million people a week now. I mean, that's conservative. I've looked at the numbers.
9: Right. I'm not really sure about those numbers, but thank you for the compliment, yes.
0: It's big, buddy. That's a low estimate. We're going to join stations in 60 seconds. Stay there. Really blessed to have you. We'll be right back. The Great Awakening's here. Nothing can stop it. Stay with us. YouTube, Predictive History.
10: 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And liberal media are celebrating with headlines like this. The lights go out at Alex Jones InfoWars. And InfoWars.com, the domain name, now has a message that just says off air. But these people don't know anything about Alex Jones, because if you just go to alexjoneslive.com, the website looks very similar to the old InfoWars website. And look at there! There is a live feed of his show, the Alex Jones Show, now just not using the InfoWars name. where he is continuing. It hasn't met the beat. 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

Leviticus 19, verse 32. Thou shalt rise up before the hoary head and honor the face of the old man and fear thy God, I am the Lord. You're going to see the significance of this verse in just a few moments. But I want to bring a message today which I've entitled, Jefferson Davis Revisited. Years ago, we had in our hometown a man by the name of General Bush. Actually, he was a private, but he was the last surviving Confederate veteran in Fitzgerald, Georgia. And of course, everyone just out of respect referred to him as General Bush. In fact, we have pictures of him in some of the old Confederate reunions. Sometime after Alice and I were married many years back, Granny Doris was having some surgery in Tifton, Georgia. She came through the surgery fine, and so Alice's father and I and Alice went out to dinner while she was in the recovery room. And Pop and I got to talking about the War of Northern Aggression. And he said, now, when I talked to those soldiers, they told me. I said, what? Would you repeat that? He said, yes, when I talked to those soldiers. And it just dawned on me. Here was someone, and Pop didn't die until he was 89. Here was someone who hobnobbed and fraternized with innumerable Confederate soldiers who had survived well into the 1900s. And I thought about everything that we could learn from the hoary heads, from the old men. This year is supposed to be the year of Jefferson Davis. In fact, this year we would be celebrating his 200th birthday. So Davis would have been 200 this year. He was born in Christian County, now Todd County, Kentucky, on June the 3rd, 1808. And he died in New Orleans, Louisiana, December the 5th, 1889. His father, Samuel Davis, not only served in the Georgia Cavalry during the Revolution, but also Jefferson Davis came from good stock and he carried a worthy name. Jefferson Davis was the only president of the Confederacy. And I can assure you that if he were alive, I would vote for him again today. You know, the current bumper sticker that you see from time to time says, don't blame me for the mess that we're in. I voted for Jeff Davis. I've got news for you folks. I'd much rather write in the name of Jefferson Davis than I had to vote for any of the living candidates today. In my estimation, a dead statesman is a whole lot more worthy than a living politician. Davis was not only a decorated war veteran, he was a statesman. He graduated from West Point in 1828. He married the daughter of Zachary Taylor in 1835, but shortly thereafter she died of malaria. In 1845, Jeff Davis married Verena Howell, who was the daughter of a Mississippi aristocrat and plantation owner. He successfully ran for the House of Representatives, only to resign in 1846... to accompany his former father-in-law to Texas, preparing for the Mexican-American War. He was a United States Senator. He was the Secretary of War. He was a man of wisdom. He was a man of common sense. But above all, he was a Christian. I want to just take a moment and read to you part of a testimony that J. William Jones gave of Jefferson Davis. J. William Jones was not only a preacher and a chaplain and an author and a theologian, but he was indeed alive during that period. He knew Jefferson Davis. He knew Robert E. Lee. He knew all of these men. And so after Davis had died, here is part of the testimony that J. William Jones gave concerning Jefferson Davis. He said, and I'm quoting, those who were willing to sacrifice self for the cause, who were willing to bear trials for its success, who were willing to reach sorrow and poverty that victory might be won, will ever cherish the name of Jefferson Davis, for to all such he was a glorious peer and a most worthy leader.
I would be ashamed of mine own unworthiness if I did not venerate Lee. I would scorn my own nature if I did not love Davis. I would question my own integrity and patriotism if I did not honor and admire them both. There are some who affect to praise Lee and condemn Davis. But of all such, Lee himself would be ashamed. No two leaders ever leaned on each other in such beautiful trust and absolute confidence. Hand in hand and heart to heart, they moved in front of the dire struggle of their people for independence. A noble pair of brothers. And if fidelity to right, endurance to trials, and sacrifice of self for others can win a place, can win title to a place with the good and the great hereafter, then Davis and Lee will meet where wars are not waged and slanders are not heard, and as heart in heart and as wing to wing they fly through the courts of heaven, admiring angels will say, "What a noble pair of brothers." But it was especially in his private life and in his home that his Christian character shone most clearly. A diligent student of God's Word, a man of prayer and a believer in prayer, a regular attendant on church services, fond of conversation on religious topics, and of a consistent Christian walk, I had in my intimate personal intercourse with him the most abundant evidence that he took Christ as his personal Savior, that he rested in a childlike trust in the grand old doctrine of salvation by grace, justification by faith, and that he rejoiced in the sweet comforts and precious hope of the gospel. Grand old hero of mighty conflicts, ever true to God, to country, to duty. Thou hast fought thy last battle. Thou hast left behind a stainless name. Thou hast won thy last great victory. Thou hast joined Lee and Jackson and Stuart and host of men who wore the gray and were soldiers of the cross as well as soldiers of their country. Thou dost now rest from thy labors and wear thy fadeless crown. Now, let me just tell you, I am not going to give you a biographical sketch of Jefferson Davis today. What I want to convey to you is his passion, his conviction, his courage, and his fighting spirit. I want to convey the principles that he embraced. You know, Robert E. Lee said, "History is not about battles and generals, it is about principles." We have to understand, as we look around in our day and time in 2008, listen carefully, that the exact same problems that we are facing today were exactly the same set of problems that our forefathers faced in 1861 through 1865. If you will study that time of history, you will find that the Southern people were frustrated and oppressed because of high taxes, loss of personal rights, increased bureaucracy, governmental control, decline of states' rights, the usurpation of the federal government in Washington, D.C., and the threat of northern dominance. That's exactly where we are today. The same principles exist. In fact, Jefferson Davis said this, "The principle for which we contend is bound to reassert itself, though it be at another time in another form." So it is another time, it is another form, yet it is the same principle that we're fighting today. Do you realize there still abides in the bosom of most Southern individuals a desire to be free? Wouldn't it be wonderful if you could just wake up one day and realize you are now being left alone by the government? You have the right to live your life under God as you please. Wouldn't that be absolutely phenomenal? That you could awake and say, "Hey, there's no governmental interference, there's no governmental domination, there's no governmental confiscation. No. Well, I've got real liberty and I've got real freedom." That's what Jefferson Davis spoke about and fought for. In fact, Jefferson Davis addressed the Mississippi legislature in 1881 and he said this, listen carefully, "The contest is not over. The strife is not ended. It is only entered upon a new and enlarged arena." The contest is not over, folks. The strife is not ended. Why is it that the contest is not over and the strife is not ended? Let me tell you why. Because principles do not die. Principles do not have funerals. They will not die and they cannot die. All of us have seen the bumper sticker
with a picture of the old Confederate soldier there holding the flag, and underneath it says, "Hell no, I ain't forgetting." And I think that bumper sticker is very appropriate today. It's not just the war and the rape and the pillage and the plunder that we're not forgetting. No, no. It's the principles for which the South stood and for which the South fought. We have biblical principles as well as constitutional principles. And we need to revisit those principles. That's why I read in Leviticus 19, verse 32, "Thou shalt rise up before the hoarhead, honor the face of the old man, and fear thy God. I am the Lord." There are things that we need to learn from the hoarheads that have taught us down through the ages. It's high time we learn to revisit the old paths. You remember Jeremiah 6 and verse 16 says, "Thus saith the Lord, stand ye in the ways and see, and ask for the old paths, wherein is the good way, and walk therein, and you shall find rest for your souls." Now listen, God said, you ask for the old paths, you stand in those ways, and you walk therein, and you'll find rest for your souls. But you know what the Israelites said in answer to that? "We will not walk therein. We don't want the old ways. We don't want the right paths." So the question has to be asked, are we going to be like those apostate Israelites who refuse to walk in the old paths? Do you think that there can be any improvement upon the gospel that you just heard preached? Do you think there can be any improvement upon righteousness and liberty and freedom and character and common sense? Ask yourself, are the principles of liberty and freedom and independence out of date? We have become a society, not only of governmental dominated people and governmentally controlled, we have become a people who were governmentally supplied. We have become the welfare generation, and we want the government to give us everything. It is so unbelievable of how people have fallen for the welfare trap. And yet, President Davis has a few words for individuals who want government to take care of them from the cradle to the grave, from the womb to the tomb. He said this: "Those who submit to such consequences without resistance are not worthy of the liberties and rights to which they were born and deserve to be made slaves. Such must be the verdict of mankind." He said, if you want the feds to take care of you, you deserve to be a slave. In the same vein, Jefferson Davis said, "Let not men ask what the law requires, but give whatever freedom demands." We have forgotten the demands of freedom and the fact that we're obligated to continue to fight for liberty and freedom. We have also forgotten, listen carefully, that oftentimes the law, quote unquote, can be contrary to liberty and freedom. Let me tell you what I'm talking about. Do you remember in 1776? The American colonists broke the law. They refused to pay the stamp tax. They refused to pay the tea tax. They threw the tea into the ocean. Now, what law were they breaking? Were they breaking the law of the land? Were they breaking God's law? Were they breaking constitutional law? I'm going to tell you, the answer is no. They were breaking the law of a tyrant. They were breaking a usurped law because each of the colonies had their own constitution, had their own charters, and here Parliament came along making laws when none of the colonies were ever under Parliament. They had their own legislatures. And so the laws they broke were laws that were unconstitutional. They were usurped. They were laws of a tyrant. That is why the American colonists wrote the Declaration of Independence. Let me read you just a paragraph. "That to secure these rights, the right to life, liberty, and property, that to secure these rights, governments are instituted among men, deriving their just powers from the consent of the governed.
that whenever any form of government becomes destructive of these ends, it is the right of the people to alter or to abolish it and institute a new government, laying its foundation on such principles and organizing its powers in such form as to them shall seem most likely to affect their safety and happiness. The history of the present King of Great Britain is a history of repeated injuries and usurpations, all having in direct object the establishment of an absolute tyranny over these states. To prove this, let facts be submitted to a candid world. And then they begin to list some of these facts. He has refused his assent to laws, the most wholesome and necessary for the public good. He has forbidden his governors to pass laws of immediate and pressing importance unless suspended in their operation till his assent should be attained. And when so suspended, he has utterly neglected to attend them. He has refused to pass other laws for the accommodation of large districts of people unless those people would relinquish the right of representation in their legislature, a right inestimable to them

and the world the causes which have led to the separation. Past January the 29th, 1861. They, that is the federal government, they have endeavored to weaken our security, disturb our domestic peace and tranquility, and persistently refuse to comply with their expressed constitutional obligations to us in reference to that property, and by use of their power in the federal government have striven to deprive us of an equal enjoyment of the common territories of the Republic. The hostile policy of our Confederates have been pursued with every circumstance of aggravation which could arouse the passions and excite the hatred of our people. They go on and on, and it is amazing. When you read these secession documents, it's like almost reading the Declaration of Independence. You see, George III labeled the American colonists as rebels. Lincoln and his ilk referred to the war as the Great Rebellion. I've told you repeatedly that rebellion can only beat a lawful authority. Where there is no lawful authority, it's resistance. But listen to what Jeff Davis said when Lincoln and his ilk referred to it as the Great Rebellion. Jeff Davis said, if it were indeed a rebellion in which we were engaged, we might find ample vindication for the course we have adopted in the scenes which are now being enacted in the United States. Let me paraphrase that for you. Jeff Davis said, you want to say that we're in rebellion? Well, if you'll look around, Mr. Lincoln, you'll find out why we're in rebellion. You'll find out about your tyranny and your wickedness and your ungodliness. Further, Jefferson Davis goes on to say this. When certain sovereign and independent states form a union with limited powers for some general purpose, and any one or more of them in the progress of time suffer unjust and oppressive grievances for which there is no redress but in a withdrawal from the association, is such a withdrawal an insurrection? If so, then of what advantage is the compact of the union to the states? Within the union are impressions and grievances. The attempt to go out brings war and subjugation. The ambitious and aggressive states obtain possessions of a central authority which, having grown strong in the lapse of time, asserts its entire sovereignty over the states. Listen to what he said. If we go out, you're saying we're rebellious and you begin a war of subjugation. If we stay in, the more powerful and dominant states dominate us anyhow. What difference does it make? In his inaugural address, President Davis said it was necessity and not choice that led to the secession of the southern states. It was indeed the true policy of the South, since it was an agricultural economy, that policy was peace. And when the South seceded, according to Jefferson Davis, we kept the constituent parts, but not the system of the federal government. Simply stated, what Davis is saying is this. We kept the Constitution because the Constitution of the United States is in reality embodied in the Confederate Constitution. In fact, the Confederate Constitution was designed to preserve the principles of the United States Constitution. President Davis said, I love the Union and the Constitution, but I had rather leave the Union with the Constitution than to stay in the Union without the Constitution. He further explained the situation when he said, our situation illustrates the American idea that government rests upon the consent of the governed, and that it is the right of the people to alter or abolish them whenever they become destructive of the ends for which they are established. And he says this, I worked day and night for 12 years to prevent the war, but I could not. The North was mad and blind and would not let us govern ourselves, so the war came. Wow. Did you hear what he said? They would not let us govern ourselves. He didn't say they would not let us keep our slaves. They would not let us govern ourselves. The war was not

0: slavery. It was over independence. And may I remind you, the South did not invade the North. The North invaded the South. Has it ever occurred to you that, basically speaking, there are only two ways to resolve conflicts? The first way is through reason. I mean, you know, I can try to reason with you and get you to do what I would like you to do. But now, if you can see through my reasoning, or if my reasoning is false, you could say, look, there are loopholes in that reasoning, and your reasoning is wrong, and I'm not going to do it. Well, if I can't reason you into doing what I want you to do, if I'm bigger than you are and stronger than you are, then I can force you. Do you realize that's why Lincoln called for 75,000 volunteers for 3 months? The South was not buying the reasoning of the North. And so Lincoln said, look, since I can't reason with you, I will force you. Do you realize that is exactly the same that is happening today in this land? Our government, our present-day government, tries to issue laws and regulations and bureaucracies and all this kind of thing just to get us to do what they want us to do. But if we don't abide by their reasoning or by their regulations or their rules or their laws, then they use force. Now, don't just think that this is applied to individuals. It applies equally to the states. I suppose that everyone in this room has heard about mandates from the federal government, even unfunded mandates. What does that mean? It means the federal government issues a mandate and it tells the state, you will do this and you will pay for it. Do you realize Jefferson Davis, in his days, Congress basically blackmailed the states with their own monies. In other words, if you wanted internal improvements in your state, then you must literally pay the piper and dance to his tune. You must support the northern states. You must dig their canals. You must protect their manufacturing. You must provide high tariffs for their goods. You must basically redistribute the wealth from the South to the North. I find it absolutely amazing that one of the threats that exists today from Washington, D.C. to the states is this. If you don't do what we say, if you do not do what we ask, we will cut off your federal funding. Would to God that I could be a state governor for one day. And you know what my response would be? Fine. You keep your money to yourself. By the way, we will keep our money in the state. We will not send you any money. And since we will not send you any money, we won't need your money. We'll have sufficient for our own state, and you won't have to steal from other states to give to us. We have forgotten, thou shalt not steal applies not only to individuals, but to governments as well. But the problem we have in this day and time is we've lost the fighting spirit of our forefathers. Jefferson Davis never lost that fighting spirit. In his first days around the new Capitol, he spent those first days reviewing troops and making speeches. He exhorted his men with these words. He said that they were to remember the dignity of the contest and to smite the smiter with manly arms as our fathers did before us. So what is he saying? You fight the way our forefathers fought for independence. And then he declared his own willingness to lay down his civil office and take command of the army should the extremity of the cause ever warrant such an action. Now, can you believe that? Here's the president saying, I want you to smite the smiter with manly arms. I want you to remember the spirit of our forefathers. And I'll tell you, if push comes to shove, if necessity is laid upon me, I will resign the office of president. I will take up the sword of a soldier, and I personally will lead you in battle. I would most heartily rejoice to see any of our modern day politicians say and do the same. I've often said one of the best ways to head off war was to make it an irrevocable law that those who initiated the war, those who voted for the war, had to be first on the battlefield with their families. Our bureaucrats are willing to send our children to die, but they're not willing to send their children to die. When I'm talking about a fighting spirit, I'm referring to a spirit of resistance to wickedness, to tyranny, to despotism, and to any and everything that is wicked and wrong and contrary to that which is right and holy. Have you ever wondered what has happened to America? How in the world can we be so apathetic and so lethargic as a people? How can we be so dumb, so stupid? How could we be so uncaring? Let me tell you, Jefferson Davis had the answer to those questions. Here's what Jefferson Davis said. Obstacles may retard, but they cannot long prevent the progress of a movement sanctified by its justice and sustained by a virtuous people. Now listen to what he said. Obstacles may retard. In other words, there's going to be things that will come up to hinder us. But those obstacles cannot long prevent the progress of a movement sanctified by its justice and sustained by a virtuous people. Now, whether President Davis knew it or not, he was quoting a principle from Deuteronomy chapter 20. Because God, in a war, not only declares the necessity for a holy or righteous cause, He also declares the necessity for a holy and righteous people. And what Jefferson Davis is saying, look, that this movement not only has to be sanctified by justice, it has to be sustained by a virtuous and holy people. Now you say, wait a minute, Brother Weaver, that's a pretty big jump, isn't it, to jump from justice to holiness. No, it's not a big jump. Because you must understand that the Hebrew word for justice and the Hebrew word for righteousness are one and the same word. If something is right, it is just. If something is just, then it is right. If it is righteous, it is just. If it is righteous, it is holy. Justice and righteousness are exactly the same thing. Listen, if you would, to Webster's 1828 dictionary as to the definition of virtuous. Here it is. Morally good, acting in conformity to the moral law, practicing the moral duties, and abstaining from vice as a virtuous man. Being in conformity to the moral or divine law as a virtuous action, a virtuous life. Now, what did Davis say? Davis said, we must have a movement that is just, and it must be sustained by a virtuous people. That is, it must be sustained by people who are holy and are living in agreement with the law of God. Now, I don't know about you, but I tend to believe that liberty, freedom, and the right of self-government, limited government as ordained by God, self-defense, I believe that these are righteous and holy causes. But not only must the cause must be just, it must be sustained by a virtuous people. The problem is not with the movement. The problem is with the people in the movement. We are hindering it because of our lack of virtue, our lack of holiness, our lack of righteousness. If you'll visit the water tower here in Waycross, Georgia, you'll see one of my favorite characters drawn on that water tower, Pogo Possum. One of Pogo Possum's favorite sayings was this: we have met the enemy, and he is us. We have met the enemy, and he is us. That's the truth, folks. You know what the Bible says in Daniel 11, verse 32? The people that do know their God shall be strong and do exploits. We don't have the knowledge of God. And I'm not just talking about the intellectual knowledge. I'm talking about the kind of knowledge that Brother Sprinkle preached about. We don't have the knowledge of God. We don't have the knowledge of His truth. We don't have it burning in our souls. Therefore, we're weak and we're anemic and we're apathetic. We have to learn that to be strong in the Word is a very valuable truth. You know what history is? History is nothing more than the outworking in time of God's eternal decree. History is what God has ordained before the foundation of the world coming to pass. History and truth go together because history is truth. It is God's truth. And the reason that most people laugh at us today and they think, well, boy, you think we're facing the same problems today that our forefathers faced back in 1861. Man, you've got to be crazy. Oh, no, I'm not crazy. And the reason people think you're crazy for saying that is, number one, they don't know the Scripture. And number two, they do not know history. We have a generation of people who are not only ignorant of the Word of God, but they're ignorant of history as well. Now, let me ask you a question. Maybe it'll help you think through this. Very simple question. You answer it. Is the Constitution of the United States today honored and obeyed by the powers that be, or is it ignored, dishonored, and for all practical purposes, trashed by those who took an oath to uphold it? What's the answer? Trashed. What did Lincoln do to the Constitution? Trash it, violate it, over and over and over. I want you to listen very carefully to this. President Davis explained the answer. You want to know why our inalienable rights are lost? You want to know why Congress, why the judicial system, why the executive office ignores the 9th and 10th Amendment? You want to know why the Declaration of Independence has been trashed? Let Mr. Davis answer those questions for you. Here's what he said. Whichever of them, talking about the northern states and the northern Congress, whichever of them denies it, that is the principles ordained in the Constitution, whichever of them denies it and seeks to retire, that is the states, is declared to be guilty of insurrection, and its citizens are stigmatized as rebels, as if they revolted against a master, and a war of subjugation is begun. If this action is once tolerated, where will it end? Where is the constitutional liberty? What strength is there in bills of right, in limitation of power? What new hope for mankind is to be found in written constitutions? What remedy which did not exist under kings of emperors? If the doctrines thus announced by the government of the United States are conceded, and then look through either end of the political telescope, one sees only an empire and the once famous Declaration of Independence trodden in the dust as a glittering generality and the compact or the Constitution of the Union denounced as a flaunting lie. Now listen to what he said. If you look through either end of the political telescope, he said, if the federal government under Abraham Lincoln, if those radical Republicans have their way, then what is going to end up in this country is an empire. Not a republic, not a constitutional republic, but an empire, and the Declaration of Independence will be trodden in the dust as a glittering generality, and the compact of the Union, the Constitution, will be announced as a flaunting lie. President Davis told us what the outcome would be if we ever lost our cause, our courage, our character, and our Christianity. What has the Declaration of Independence become today? A glittering generality. It's something pretty. It's something that you go to look at, encased in glass. You can see it. You can't touch it. And nobody pays any attention to it. What about the Constitution? It becomes a flaunting lie. We are not a constitutional republic. Nobody pays any attention to it. Especially our leaders. And you know what we're taught? Listen carefully. We're taught that the issues for which the South fought are now dead issues. Let me repeat something I said earlier. Principles do not die. Principles do not have funerals. The principles for which the South fought in 1861, for which our forefathers fought in 1776, if they were true in 1776, they're true in 1861, and they're also true in 2008. We are still fighting the war. We're still fighting for truth, for liberty, for freedom. You say, are you still fighting the war? Of course I am, and I hope you are too. And I trust many more will help us, because principles do not die. It's time to revisit Jefferson Davis. It's time to come back and say, let's see what he had to say. Let's see if it's applicable. Listen to what he did say. Jefferson Davis said, our cause was so just, so sacred, that had I known all that has come to pass, had I known all that was to be inflicted upon me, and he was in prison for a number of years, three I think, had I known all that was to be inflicted upon me, all that my country was to suffer, and all that our posterity was to endure, I would do it all over again. What did he say? Our cause was so just, so sacred. Had I known everything that was going to happen to me and happen to the South, I would have done it all over again exactly as I did it before. Why? He had no other choice. He had to stand for principle and truth. Earlier, Davis had written to a fellow Southerner, and he said this, nothing fills me with deeper sadness than to see a Southern man apologizing for the defense we made of our inheritance and denying the great truths on which all of our institutions were founded. To be crushed by a superior force, to be robbed and insulted were great misfortunes. But these could be borne while there still remained manhood to assert the truth and a proud consciousness in the rectitude of our course. When I find myself reviled by Southern papers as one renewing dead issues, the pain is not caused by the attack upon myself, but by its desecration of the memories of our fathers and those and their descendants who staked in defense of their rights, their lives, their property, and their sacred honor. To deny the justice of their cause, to apologize for its defense, and to denounce it as a dead issue is to take the last of their stakes, that for which they were willing to surrender the other. In other words, you take the props out from under our forefathers when you begin to apologize. Let me say it again. The South did not believe themselves to be right in 1861 to 1865. They were right. Oh, yeah. And it's still right today. The problem is, we've lost our manhood. We've lost our courage. We've lost our character. We've lost our Christianity. We don't understand what it means to quit ye like men and be strong. We don't understand what it means to fight the good fight of faith. But I'll tell you one thing we do know. We do know to forsake the old paths. We do know to go our way and fail to listen to God. We do know to not listen to the hoary heads and not rise up for the old men who have some truth and some understanding and some knowledge. We know how to do wrong. But we don't know how to do right. And I'm going to tell you, if we ever get out of the mess that we're in this country, we're going to have to come back to the same principles that our forefathers held, to the same foundation on which they stood. And develop the same conduct and the same courage. Do you realize, I hear men all the time say, oh, Stonewall Jackson, Robert E. Lee, Jeb Stuart, oh, great men, great. Yes! But what made them great? It was their Christianity. They believed the Word of God and they stood on it. If we ever get back our history and our heritage and our culture and our country, it's going to be obedience to the Word of God. Let's pray. Father, we do ask you in the name of Jesus Christ that you would indeed build us up in the most holy faith. Thank you, Father, for the message that went before on the plain, clear exposition of the gospel of Jesus Christ. Lord, it is not only you who saves us, but Lord, it is you who must revive us. It's not only the Lord, you who shines in our hearts. It's you who strengthens our hearts and gives us courage to stand for thy word and thy truth. We ask thee, Father, to help us to be biblical and godly. In Christ's name we pray. Amen. Amen.
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got the FBI, the FCC, the Federal Trade Commission Agency, and they all have one thing in common, that is they're federal. But here's one thing, if you haven't guessed, there ain't a thing federal about the Federal Express, and the only thing federal about the Reserve is that it's criminal!

own heart. He knew he'd get an education, discipline, and growth. He had no hesitation when he gave his solemn oath.

country. My name is Michael New. Yes, my name is Michael New. On Tuesday morn, October 10th, inspection of the men by Finland's General Ingstrom, he had to look again. The traitorous

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Because I could not walk, I had no chance to flee that grasp of tyranny. Because I could not stand up for my right to life, I am a victim of those who say I have the right to die. I cannot cry out to those who would end my days and tell them I am still aware. I am still alive.

I was planted right straight down on a piece of sanctified ground that was written about in my holy Bible. I was raised in the backwoods of Virginia. I took my first two steps and discovered Carolina.

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0: gun from my cold dead hand.
1: The song you are about to hear is true. Though some of the events described have not occurred in the life of the author, they have occurred in the lives of thousands of other revenue-oppressed Americans. 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In other words, this song is totally frivolous and without merit. Nah.

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So listen up, you international banksters, and all you traitorous congressmen, and all you low-down, lying, thieving, cheating lawyers, better leave.

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0: world. Well, Alvin, as we say regularly, we would too. We're trying. We do attempt that on 6 days a week to change the world, even if it's just a little. Changing the big old world, even a little, is a pretty damn big feat, I would say. We've made a mark. We're making another mark. We'll start here today for the next 2 hours to discuss things, hopefully of a freedom-oriented. And Roger Sells, your host here, your freedom master, the Pied Piper of Freedom. I just go around playing my pipe and planting the freedom seeds. 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And, yep, here we go, Radio Ranch. Paul, if you'd be so kind to identify the people that so generously give us their platforms and extend our reach, we want to give them not only proper recognition but proper credit. If you would, please, sir.
1: I'd be happy to. let's make sure. Yep, I got levels. Okay.
0: I got levels. You got levels.
1: I got levels.
0: Who could ask for anything more?
1: Who could ask for anything more, right? We're on RadioSoapbox.com thanks to Paul English of Paul English Live. Why do I always screw that up? I think I've got this mental block. I think I need another bidet, bidet, bidet in my repertoire.
0: You see how that works? That works really well. Bidet, bidet. Go ahead.
1: Yeah, okay. And Pastor Eli James brings us Eurofolkradio.com. Paul was also instrumental in that, too, because he kind of hooked it all up. 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And give me 1 second here. There we go. And now Discord is now connected also. I forget about that. But I don't have the feed sent to it yet. So let's do that to channel one, do that to channel three, and do this to there. Okay, got them all. Got all the buttons fixed. Our website is thematrixtalks.com. Yes.
0: The alternate name of our program is Tech Live. 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
1: 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The links are all right there, so you can join us live on the show. That's everything I've got. Discord is up. It is running. Oh, wait a minute.
0: All
1: it's still
0: up.
1: Connecting. Still connecting.
0: It's connecting. Well, it's like my Magic Jack the other day, and I had to, once I got it plugged into Juice and got a phone plugged into it, and it sat there a minute and did whatever it does, and there was a dial tone, and it was like magic. It was like magic.
1: Cool. Speaking of that, actually, I got a gift. I got a surprise from Mark. Mark and the Straw Man. He sent me a coffee mug. And not Wasn't just any nice? Coffee mug. He sent me a coffee mug that he could have sent to you.
0: Yeah.
1: It's a tech support coffee mug. It says, "Before you bother me, is it plugged in? Is it turned on? Are you sure?"
0: I've got an excuse to fall back on.
1: Seriously, go check.
0: I've got an excuse to fall back on.
1: Yes, I know.
0: But, I'm old. But, for one thing, I'm old. The other is that I have got pretty bad vision, and so I can't read things, generally instructions or anything like that. So just very challenging, okay? And so when I set this up with Paul, who was nice enough to help us there 6, 8, 10 months ago, whatever it was, I had Annie over here, my friend Annie, who's been down here 28, 29 years, with her good eyes, and we got it set up, but I didn't put it all together and do it. So I didn't have that experience. And then you and Annie talked and got it set up. So I do have a excuse to fall back on, is I didn't realize that was all done. It had the electrical thing. Should have, but I just didn't. So anyway, that's the excuse I've got to fall back on. I don't feel too guilty. I'm just tickled to death that phone's working after, well, I've been messing with this for a year, you know, really.
1: Well, yeah,
0: last year, Skype screwed everything up. And,
1: talk about feeling guilty.
0: Yes, you know, you felt guilty?
1: Yeah, talk about feeling guilty. I mean, I am the technical engine that keeps this working, and you went almost a year without a telephone because it wasn't plugged in. We should have visited that. I mean, you thought that it was the phone because you dropped it, I thought, well, it's possible, but we still should have double-checked.
0: We should have, coulda, and then the problem is that because there is no phone, Paul and I don't have any way to get a hold of each other in all of these modern technological days, except through Zoom here. So anyway, we got it behind us. We're over it. These people don't want to hear about it. I've got a phone. I'm not going to give the number out publicly, but I can call back in and do things like I experienced one of the real needs I had for it yesterday when it got hooked up, as soon as we got off the phone. And I took about 10 deep breaths and went to the bathroom. I engaged a call. This is kind of interesting. I engaged a call with my bank, the Wells Fargo bunch, the Stagecoach bank that robs you is Wells Fargo. And so I went to the original number that I've always called for customer service. And, you know, usually they got an automated dude, welcome to Wells Fargo, none of that, you know, all the crap, right? Well, a guy from India picks up. There's no introduction, no nothing. The phone picks up, and it's a guy from India, and I can hear the room in back of him, you know, all the Indians over there. And I'm going, is this Wells Fargo? Oh, yes, sir, this is Wells Fargo. I'm going to plug you into the module. I said, this doesn't sound like Wells Fargo. You've got an intro and all that. I go, oh, yes, sir, it's Wells Fargo. I finally said, I'm not talking to you. And hung up on him. And I had to go to the website, find some other number, call him, got it through. Well, I only had to spend 2.5 hours on the phone with him. That's all. Just the majority of my damn afternoon spent on with Wells Fargo with all their crap. They got... Wells Fargo's got big problems in their computer system, I find. So anyway, I didn't lose my temper. That was good. I didn't lose my temper at the nice ladies. And we got most of the stuff fixed. But anyway, I'm back on track with the phone. It feels good. It's so good to hear the phone ring when I'm still asleep this morning with some solicitation call. Paul, are they giving you solicitation calls on your Magic Jack?
1: No.
0: You don't get them if you're over 65 or any of these. Well, I've gotten a couple of those already. I thought they ended at the end of last January, but evidently not. Anyway, the saga of Roger in Ecuador with some of his technological obstacles and his poor vision. So that's the way life is. So anyway, well, are we at war yet?
1: I don't have a clue.
0: We're vacillating from one minute to the next, but it seems to be that we're at war unless we go and prostrate ourselves over there on the sand and beg BB baby to please sign the agreement. We can't do an agreement. Everybody says, oh, well, it's a U.S. runs Netanyahu. Don't you think that for a damn minute. We know exactly why they run us is because we're all their slaves. They've got us in $40 trillion of hypothecated fraudulent debt that needs to be confronted and can be confronted should we ever get a platform and the numbers we need. And they do not want to have that confrontation, I promise you.
1: Yeah.
0: They don't want this put in front of 30 to 50 million people. So hopefully we'll pray every day is another day. I feel like, what was his name? Mel Fisher? Is that his name, Paul? Today's the day?
1: Yeah.
0: Today's the day. You know what we're talking about, right? If you don't, you may remember back, I think it was in the early 70s, a guy named Mel Fisher. I'm pretty sure that's his name. A treasure hunter discovered the richest treasure ever found, the Atocha, the Spanish galleon, the Atocha, in very shallow water off of Florida. And unfortunately, his quest for that treasure lost his son and his daughter-in-law. They were out there on the looking, and the something capsized their boat, and they both drowned. He continued on, and darned if he didn't find the Atocha with copious amounts of emeralds. You know, emeralds. They got the emeralds from Colombia, Paul. Colombia's got some incredible emerald resources. And there's a bunch of emeralds on there and gold and everything else, of course. Ah, today's the day. That's what Mel Fisher would say every morning. Today's the day. We'll see. If it's not, tomorrow may be the day. Paul, how you doing this morning, brother?
1: I'm doing good. I was trying to adjust the noise gate on my microphone because I've got a bunch of noise coming in on the program. So
0: really,
1: it takes me a minute to mute or unmute.
0: Had a email from an old friend this morning, young Debbie down in Atlanta, going, what she's been telling me for 15 years I've known her or whatever. I want to move out of the U.S. Well, we've had that conversation through Argentina and now through Ecuador. And Debbie says she's listening. Well, maybe it's your day to decide on leaving the U.S. I'm surprised. I really am quite surprised the way things are forming up that more people aren't talking about that or initiating on that. But and I understand why. But I'm just surprised because it really looks like the U.S. is going to get hit real hard here, and you're going to have a synergistic reaction to a number of very important vectors. One being water. You've heard the warnings from out in the Southwest already. Colorado, they're already rationing water in Colorado, some parts of it. I'm not sure which. The Hoover Dam is almost below. It's right close to the below where it cannot pump any water at all. I forget what they call it. There's a term for it, black pooling or something like that. That's going to affect Nevada out there where Brent lives and that whole area, including on the way down to Phoenix. Yeah. Big drought. Of course, we've got now we've got the new vector coming in of a lack of fertilizer because of this stupid Iran situation. So you got lack of fertilizer and lack of water, and then you got all the chemtrailing and the fact that unless it's Monsanto seeds that are formulated to grow in aluminum or something, you're not going to get any, if at all, crop yields. The electrical situation doesn't look very good with all these data centers going in. They're just as well as the water that it affects. Just a lot of really negative stuff. I mean, how many reactors are these data centers are they planning for the U.S. Paul? 3,000.
1: Yeah,
0: 3,000 of them.
1: They're going to use tremendous and copious amounts of water, copious amounts of energy.
0: I'm surprised I'm just not seeing more people talk about leaving and moving other places, really. I kind of expected that when I left many years ago. Seen a couple of people leave, but not many, generally people in retirement age. I did run into a young American couple the other day at the mall when I was buying that phone. And they were sitting at the next table drinking some coffee, talking a little English, and I didn't say anything, of course, until they got up, and then I said something, but I couldn't help but hear you speak in English. And they live here. They're probably in their 30s. I didn't ask them any more questions. Probably should have. I like to ask, talk to those folks. Like Brent talks to people. I like to do that, too. I just commenting, and Debbie said, well, how's Ecuador? I said, what's the best place I've ever found to live? Just general off the hand comments. It's about like living in Hawaii at about a tenth of the price. But climate's fantastic. Food's fantastic. It's all gotten within 100, 150 miles of here. Very rich volcanic soil. They don't have the extra funds to buy things like fertilizer and glyphosate, and they don't need to generally. People are very nice. It's never above. People find this pretty appealing. Most people down here like the climate. You know, first thing you say, well, what do you like about Ecuador? They're going to tell you the climate. Because especially up here in the mountains, we're up at, I'm at 8,000 feet, and Quito's about another 1,500 feet higher than that. But so you don't have any humidity. I noticed last week when we were having dinner with Suzanne and Dean, and Suzanne's going, well, I hate glasses, but I can't hardly wear my contacts here. They're sticking. It's dry. No humidity up here. Okay.
1: Mm-hmm.
0: And they were up at 9,000 feet, and I met them up in Quito. And so you've got that situation. It's never above 85, and it's never below 55, 365 days a year. That's right square in the temperature range, okay? And it's just nice. It's dry. No humidity. Even though you're on the ocean in the equator, it's very dry. It's very, very agreeable with people. And just like it, you know, we're on the dollar, of course. And but Ecuador doesn't have the printing press, so they can't inflate it. They've got to borrow the circulating dollars. And they're not going to borrow more than they need from these long noses. So they squeezing the locals, because they've got to try and handle that inflation somehow, and they can't print the dollars, or they're not going to borrow them to overcome it. And so you see package shrinkage. You know what I'm talking about, where the toilet paper gets a little thinner. You know, not thinner like that, but on the width of the roll, that kind of stuff. But the people are very nice, and Ecuador owns its own central bank. Okay, I don't think we've mentioned CBDCs have come up before. Well, here we had a communist president about 10 years ago, for about 10 years, and he tried to do a cyber coin for the country because he had a hard-on for the IMF, and that's when their own local currency got inflated. But he tried to force the country on a digital currency, and they wouldn't accept it. So I don't have any big fears about CDIC. As long as Ecuador, Argentina, Panama, and one of the Caribbean, Dominican, that's not Dominican, one of the islands in the Caribbean, they're all on the dollar. So as long as we're on the dollar, the Federal Reserve's got to print dollars. Okay? Period. So that makes it very appealing, because you can go to the ATM and get out your own currency, and you don't have to fool around with all these exchange rate problems in other countries. And I mean, it can be a real hassle. Yeah. So anyway, it's a good place to be. Best place I've ever found to live, I think, looking back. And I'm damn glad God sent me here. So if any of you are looking, there's a couple of go-to countries. You know, I heard Nick Fuentes the other night on a conversation, may have been with Alex here last week, but at the very end, right as they were getting ready to cut off, his comment was, Central and South America are the go-to places in the world. And I thought about that several times. I really agree with Nick. Where else are you going to go? Yeah, really? Greenland, Russia, maybe. Climate's not exactly ideal, but this is nice down here. There's corruption. You know, it's humanity, but it's a nice place in the world to be. The people are generally very, very nice. There's not anti-American sentiment down here that I've come across anyway. Been directed at me necessarily.
2: Roger.
0: And it's a nice place to be. So. So, Larry, if you're getting ready to retire from driving that big truck, you want to get out of all these things that are impending up there, you might want to kick a tire, buddy.

0: I'm going to start collecting Social Security when I'm 62. I'm not going to wait.
1: I would think that's smart. Have they not upped that to 63? Am I wrong?
0: No, well, I don't know. It could be, but mine's at 62 still. That's the earliest I could collect it.
1: Well, let me tell you a story. When I did that, because I was in a situation, I was in Argentina, I was having to sell gold to live, and I don't like that at all. I turned 62 down there, and that's when my passport got stolen by the Americans that raided my house. And so if you're in a foreign country, you got to apply for Social Security in the country or an embassy, and you got to have a copy of your birth certificate because mine was lost or stolen. So you go back to DS-11, and you got to jump through all of those darn hoops, and you can't draw Social Security if you don't have an active passport. So that was what threw me through that series of events. Now, interestingly enough, when I finally got with somebody to get it, see if I could get the account open, because you got to open the account to draw off of it. And it was 62. The gal goes, "Are you sure you don't want to wait till you're 65? You get more." All right. And astutely enough, I said, "How much more?" Did a little competition. They said $30. I said, "I'll take it now, thank you." Okay. So be aware of that. You'll get less, but it won't be much, I don't think. Anyway, might as well, get it while the dollar's got some purchasing power left.
0: Right, so I've watched a lot of videos by these Social Security experts that help people, and I've watched a number of videos where they did the math, and see, the government wants to lure you into waiting as long as possible. Wait till you're 70 because you're going to get more. So they use the lure of getting more as a way to keep you hooked into the system. And the problem with that, Roger, is at the end of the day, the math all works out the same. So you just got to enjoy, if you retire at 62, or if you start collecting Social Security when you reach the age of 62, as opposed to 70, given the same set of circumstances in terms of your health deteriorating and how long you're going to live, you're going to collect the same amount of money. Because let's just say, I think I read there's a statistic on the Social Security website that says the average age that a male dies is, like, I think it was 76 and 78 for females. Now, they may have raised that a little bit. Those might be old figures. So if you do the math, okay, so you take your Social Security when you're at 70, and let's just assume you're going to die when you're 78. So you got 8 years, you're going to collect that higher amount. All right. So you take the guy that got to enjoy 8 more years of retirement. So he takes his Social Security at 62, and then he also dies at 78. So there's 16 years, even though he's getting less, and even though the other guy's getting more, he's getting more over a shorter period of time. When you do the math, they both come out to the same amount of money. So what's the difference? You might as well just enjoy it earlier.
1: The same amount of money or the same purchasing power? I don't know. I'm hitting all around those ages you're throwing out there. I got in and opened mine when I was 62 in Argentina, and have been living. I'm 77, about to turn 78 here in a few days, about a couple of months. And I've been living off it for pretty good, 16 years now. I'm one of the few people, I think, that probably has gotten out what I put in. Most people die before they get what they put in, you know. So anyway, I'm fortunate for it. I know I wasn't going to take it. David, my friend David Strait, not the one that died recently, the old one, the Patriot, good guy, and David and I used to have that conversation. I wasn't going to even open it. I didn't want the damn money. He says, "Your money." And so he's the one that finally talked me. He and circumstances talked me into go ahead and applying for it. I've been tickled to death to have it for all these years. And it ain't much, but I can live on it down here pretty damn comfortable.

0: Secondly, that's another part of Ecuador. Just a second, Paul, let me finish. I don't think I could even rent an apartment up there for what I get. And here I can live very, very well. That's the reason a lot of people are down here, is because of the economics. Yes, Paul.
1: That's the thing I've got going on. I get a monthly check, but it isn't that much. I can do what I want to or need to do, and I usually run out of money by the end of the month. You know, have the too much month left at the end of the money. But I did a little quick figuring while you and Larry were talking. If you started collecting yours at 62, if you would have waited to 65, the $30 a month difference would have only been a total of $1,080 more that you would have gotten in that 3 years.
0: Yeah, no thanks. I'll take it right now. I don't like selling gold. I won't mind selling it when the price goes up here, hopefully next month. Not next month, month after next, be July 4th. Trump has been floating the idea that they're going to either put out 50-year bonds, treasury bonds that are backed by gold, or that they may manipulate and monkey with the price of gold, because if he raises it, then it will offset some of the $40 trillion in fraudulent debt we've got to deal with.
1: Yeah.
0: So can you imagine if we get on one of these big shows and expose this right here, and people see that this whole thing is the fraud that it is? I don't know what would happen, Paul, but I'd sure like to see it happen so we could find out.
1: Well,
2: Roger.
1: What I think is crazy.
0: Yeah, hold on, Larry. Go ahead, Paul.
1: What I think is crazy is people actually think that they owe the national debt. No, people don't owe the national debt, because the people didn't rack it up. The people used a monetary system that was made available to them by the government. The government was the one that instituted a currency that had a debt attached to it, an interest attached to it. And the government is the ones that have been printing money hand over fist and spending it on all kinds of crap we never authorized them to do. So far as I'm concerned.
0: Well, the Congress. Well, I don't know. I can take an opposite way of that, but go ahead.
1: As far as I'm concerned, the government is who owes the debt. Because they didn't manage the finances of the country judiciously.
0: They did it exactly how they wanted it to end up. Instead of using the term, this is another one of these things on the words and how the concepts are created in our minds by using them. And Paul just said several times in what he just gave us, the government this, the government that. Well, John Benson would say they're not the government. We're the government. We are under a contract. It's called the Constitution. We elect representatives to look after our interests up there. They pass legislation, and then they hire employees to enforce it. They're the agents of government. So instead of saying the government, if you had just said that, said the agents of government, then people would have a little bit different conceptual idea in their minds of what you were saying, wouldn't they?
1: Yeah, they would.
0: See, it's not the government, because that's a big blob. And you can't do anything. Where do you go? Who do you talk to? When it's the agents of government, then you know who to go to talk to. You know who's responsible, and you know exactly what we're talking about. This is the way that we use words and have been indoctrinated or conditioned, if you will, to use these words and the effect of this. Words, you know, Rush Limbaugh made a whole career off words mean things.
1: Yeah.
0: Words mean things.
1: I think we could just as easily call them the pirates of government, because a good deal
0: well,
1: of
0: that'd
1: that
0: be
1: money
0: all right
1: wound
0: too.
1: Up in their pockets.
0: Well, okay, well, that'd be all right, too. You're at least identifying them and setting them off. Now, Larry was trying to say something. Larry, what did you have for us, my friend?
2: Well, yeah, the original reason why I interrupted you earlier was you were at the beginning of the show, you were touching on data centers. And there's two stories, two recent stories that are out in the news, but you won't read about them in the mainstream media. But the first one, this was the first week of May, and it says that in Mason County, Kentucky, 82-year-old farmer Ida Huddleston and her daughter, Delcia Bear, turned down a $26 million offer from an unnamed artificial intelligence company for about half of their 1,200-acre farm. That's just right. Amazing that they needed 600 acres to build this facility. So the reason she turned it down was her late husband built their house by hand, and she vowed to stay on the land she was born on. The family also cited concerns over grid strain, water contamination, and a desire to continue their generations-old farming lifestyle. And then the second story is out of Pennsylvania in April. It says, in Silver Spring Township, Pennsylvania, 86-year-old dairy farmer Mervin Rodabaugh rejected a $15 million offer, which is the equivalent of $60,000 per acre, from developers to build a data center on his 261-acre property. Rodabaugh, who has farmed land for over 60 years, wanted to preserve the natural beauty of the area and expressed a desire to prevent his farms from being, quote, destroyed by industrial development.
0: Good for them.
2: Those are huge data sets.
0: I heard about the first one on InfoWars or something. I believe that was covered, but I didn't know about the second one. Hopefully there's more and more of those types of people all over the country. This data center thing may turn on them. Okay. We'll see. But there's a real heightened awareness of it. There's 5 states have already put a moratorium on any more construction of them until some studies have been done. And hopefully that'll turn around. It's an atrocious thing to me. Sorry, you know. I guess I'm just getting to be more and more of a Luddite, Paul. The more some of this stuff goes forward, the more Ludditable I get, I think.
1: Yeah, well, I resemble that remark.
0: Okay. So here we are. We're about 30-something minutes into the show. 40 it just turned on, 34. And I hadn't even asked or said if there are any new people out there. If there are, we might have driven them off already. They came, if they came, if they were there, they came to be presented with something about freedom and getting themselves unattached from this beast. And it is a beast, accurately labeled. And if there's any of those folks, you found the right place. When we don't have new folks, we have to talk about other things or have dead air. We don't want to have that. So if there's any new folks with questions or comments or anything, we'd love to hear from you. I'll always try and put this, should have done it 30 minutes ago. But if you're out there this morning, we'd love to hear from you with your questions. If you'd like to, well, you might like to ask about Ecuador or South America or anything else, we'd like to meet you. We have a proven track record. It is unblemished. 15 years of helping people become instructed on what has been done to them, this simple little word trick, speaking of words, that has wrapped them in voluntary servitude, and they tricked you into agreeing with it, if that ain't the damnedest part of it. And, yeah, you did it. You answered the 2 questions, yes, and signed something. I didn't do it. You did it. You did it every time you were ever asked. So now that you come to the realization it's an illusion, let's undo that. You can go back and say, I don't want to be that. I want to be this over here. And they can't say anything about it. Not one thing can they say. Oh, they might try and bluff you a little bit. Say, well, Susie, how much do you really know about this? Are you just filing some paperwork or do you really know? Well, they query Susie, and Susie answers back and says, yeah, man, this is my decision, not yours. Senator Vattel's Law Nations, whatever Susie writes back. And poof, just like magic, their documents appear in the mailbox. It's amazing. Happens every time. So never had a blemish on this. Never had one case that I know of. Unless somebody in the audience has got a new one. And if you're new and listen, I put this. Anybody in the audience had any blowback from the federal government on going through this process? Please hit star 6 and come on and tell the the new initiate there, the new listener, that, yeah, man, you're right. It's a scam. They came and took this and took that and ran me off and sent me off. And, well, you're not going to hear that because none of that's ever happened.
1: There is,
0: or at least it hasn't been reported here. And Paul, I will tell you, when somebody does have some sort of altercation or action with the federal government, who do you think the first person they call is?
1: My guess is you'll hear about it. There is one good thing about the war, though. You know, the military unrest in around the world.
0: Yes.
1: There is one benefit. Somebody that we know just sent off his passport application.
0: Yes.
1: And basically got it within 2 weeks.
0: Yeah.
1: Doesn't have his card yet. But
0: yeah, got different source.
1: I mean, it's lickety split. So you think maybe that there aren't a whole lot of people that are getting passports so they can be world travelers right now?
0: You know, it's funny, Paul. I did hear years ago that the U.S. is the smallest percentage of people in the population that have passports, 25% of any country in the world, actually. So I don't know if that still stands or not. It's what I heard a while back. I don't know, but I can tell you that's the only place of any paperwork that I know of issued from any of the more than 300 government agencies up there where they've got to tell you that you've got a choice. And they've got to tell you because of the Office of Management and Budget and Watergate. That's how far this goes back, Watergate in the 70s. The legislation that was passed after Watergate on transparency of government. And this was one of the things that any agency, they have bureaucratic labels for this, Paul, of course. And it's called any agency that issues a information gathering request. That's bureaucratic ease for a paper where we're going to ask you questions. An information gathering request. And any agency out of the more than 300 that issue a piece of paper that has that intention has to go through the Office of Management and Budget and make sure that all of the questions are constitutional. And if they are, it's a very strict. You should see the definition. I wish I could remember it. You should see the definition of a 1040 internally as to what that document is for. It would shock you. I wish I could remember it. I just can't. Okay. Anyway, each one of them's got an ID. They go through the document, and it's got to have all the information that's constitutional, and that's why that passport has to show you've got a choice. Now, tens of millions of people have looked over it, read it, flew through it, never saw what was there. They don't know. They had a choice. All they wanted was a passport because they needed to go somewhere. And there it is, right in the passport. If you know what you're looking for, it's right there. But if you don't know what you're looking for, it's so well hidden, you'll never find it. You'll never know what they're saying. Attach documentation for what? For what? I'm free. What do you mean, man? Come on. So anyway, that's the scam, and that's how we found it. A little voice coming out of nowhere saying, you need to get out. Is that coming to any of y'all? Anybody out there? You need to get out. If a voice comes to you and tells you you need to get out, listen to it. If it comes twice, you better do more than listen to it. Paul?
1: Yeah, you better act. Okay. The AI overview of a Google search of OMB definition of IRS Form 1040. RS Form 1040 is officially defined by the Office of Management and Budget under the Paperwork Reduction Act as the U.S. Individual Income Tax Return. It is the standard information collection document used by residents to report annual earnings, claim deductions, and credits and calculate tax liability or refunds. Because individual taxation involves many variations, such as dependents, business income, or investments, the OMB assigns an aggregate blanket clearance code to the entire 1040 family.
0: That wasn't what I was thinking of. There used to be a definition. I can still see the page in my mind. I just can't recall that definition. It wasn't a definition or the description. Something about recapture property.
1: Yeah. Well, I don't see anything about that.
0: Yeah, so here. Like I said, that was 30-something years ago. They may have changed it. But that's what it used to say, and pretty funny. I wish I could remember it exactly, and I just can't. But it was about recapturing property of some sort.
1: okay.
0: So but yeah, that's where we are. So if there's anybody new out there, we'd certainly love to talk to you, show you. Of course, we've got all that documentation on BetweenTheMatrixDocs.com and Joe Lustica's with all of his things. Joe's teaching a class to people too. He does charge you $50 a month, I think. There's some good instruction out there.
1: I think it's actually less than that. I don't think it is 50 a month. It might be a month.
0: Well, that's what I heard thrown around on here the other day, but that's okay. Yeah. Joe's a young guy. He's got two young children. You know, hell, I don't begrudge it. Joe has got a special talent for this stuff, for this legal stuff. It just, some people have the gift and some people don't, and Joe's got it, okay? And a nice guy, too.
1: I think Julie's weighing in on what it costs.
0: Julie, there's a Miss Jules. Yes, good morning, dear.
3: Oh, it's actually Nancy.
0: Nancy.
1: Well, you two sound alike. Oh, no. Okay.
0: Well, they do, kind of. Well, I was expecting to hear from Nancy, so I'm glad she's weighing in. How are you?
3: Well, I'm doing good. I'm 2-for-2 in terms of litigation wins on the debt collection stuff that, you know, I've learned from in Joe's Liberty Foundation. So it's there's a lot of stuff in his coursework. I mean, it covers a lot of stuff, and I've only focused on a couple of things, principally because right now I've had this some outstanding cases, but I'm 2-for-2 wins. Yesterday the trial that was scheduled, and I was prepared to be cross-examined and then cross-examined, but then I arrived to find out that the suit had been pulled, so it's a non-suit. So they tucked their tail and ran.
0: They'll carry you right up to the finish line, though, won't they?
3: Well, and so it's the same. I have another trial scheduled for next Monday, but it's the same debt collector, a different law firm, but they have not provided, in that suit, they've not complied and provided the bill of particulars ordered by the court. So they're already in default, and since they pulled this yesterday's case, I'm sure they will do so. They hadn't yet, but I'm sure that they will. Either that or will be a dismissed.
0: Gosh. Christian, you listening? Yeah. Go ahead, Nance.
3: Oh, but so I'm claiming 3-for-3 wins.
4: Yes, I'm listening.
0: Okay, good. Go ahead, Nance.
3: Yeah, so there's good resources there, and there's also a great community. I've had some assistance, some coaching from some people inside there as well, some other members of the community. And there's just, you know, he covers the national information. I've not gone through that, what he has there, because I'm already national, but I will go through that information just to see what, you know, what additional information there may be there. But so it's a great resource.
0: Yeah, Joe's a great guy, resource too. It'd be fun to work with. Nancy, Is your sissy and her hubby, are they down in Cuenca? Have you talked to them?
3: Yes, they are in Cuenca. And actually, yesterday you may have heard about the plane that had to make an emergency landing.
0: Of course not. I don't tap into any local stuff. We're here at Quito or what? Or Cuenca?
3: Well, they were on it. So they were on their way back to Cuenca.
0: Oh, my God. Evidently. Oh, so, to Quito. They were coming back to Quito. So or are they still in Cuenca?
3: I guess so. I'm not sure, you know.
0: Yeah, you can't keep up with them.
3: Yeah, I have other priorities, and they're having fun, so.
2: Nancy?
3: Yeah?
4: Yeah. I didn't want to interrupt y'all, and if anybody knew, wanted to. But you know what? You hit on this. You know, I had this, what Paul got for me was a rescind of the agreement that took my I changed over all my accounts yesterday, and I was wondering if there's anything on. Okay, they took my they for a continuance. I got the continuance on the court case for negotiations till July the 26th. So I was wondering if I just sit and wait and see what they say on the rescinding that we I think you were aware of what Paul did on the inquorum. I think y'all did the inquorum at the end.
3: Is your name Christian?
4: Yes.
3: Christian, I don't recall the details of your situation. So I can't call. I don't feel I can.
4: That was maybe Julie and Larry. Maybe it was Julie and Larry.
3: Well, yeah, I don't remember the particulars. I'd be glad. I don't know if it's appropriate.
4: I have that rescinding into the to them, and rescinding, and I'm going to make an agreement to pay them $100 a month until the 10 months is up, and then they're supposed to relinquish all the everything. But I was wanting to say, if there anything I need to do, just wait for see what they're gonna, or do I need to put in something in the court and saying I'm in still in negotiations with the other side or what?
3: Again, so Roger, Christian, I would love to have the conversation after the show about the particulars.
4: Sure.
3: Or I can give you my contact information so you can reach out to me. I'm certainly not an expert. I can listen to what the details are and then give my feedback, and then also direct you to people who are much more experienced in this area than
4: okay.
3: I am. But I'm happy to make myself available to you.
4: Okay, yeah. Thank you.
0: You go,
4: I will check with you after the show. And I know maybe Larry's listening or Paul. I know is there. Maybe he could. Give me a little something before I interrupt y'all's show.
1: Yeah.
3: Well, I can,
1: Christian,
3: I
1: you
3: can
1: don't
3: email,
1: have to worry about I, it. You don't have to worry about it. What you've done is you have sent a letter to the collection agency. You have put the ball in their court. They need to decide to poop or get off the pot. Either they're going to accept your offer in compromise, or they're going to proceed with the court action. If they accept your offer in compromise, they agree to drop all court and collection activities immediately. And then after the 10th payment is made, they agree to mark your account paid as agreed. So the ball is in their court. You don't need to do anything with the courts, whatever. You already have the continuance to the end of or to later next month. So you don't have to worry about it.
3: I would say reinforce what Paul's saying. You have made an offer of repayment. The important thing is to have your documentation and staying in honor. And you can just, you know, if you're going, it doesn't sound like you're disputing them, but it sounds like you're getting good advice from Paul. And the thing is that they didn't show up in my case. You know, they pulled their suit, and I was disputing. So, but it sounds like you have some good advice.
1: The letter he sent them is very simply, "Dear Sir or Madam, through my research as Social Security as my sole means of income, I understand that even in the event a judgment is awarded, it is unlikely to be collectible. I hereby rescind any and all agreement to permit automatic deductions or electronic payments from any of my bank accounts. I am expressly notifying you that the previously agreed to payment of $100 on or about the 29th of May 2026 is no longer permitted. Please accept this as lawful notice and offer of settlement on account number blankety blank. I offer the sum of $1,000 as full and complete settlement of this account paid in 10 monthly installments of $100. Payments will be mailed on or about the 5th of each month until the final payment is made. Pursuant to this agreement, you also agree to immediately cancel any and all court or collection activities and agree to mark my credit record paid as agreed upon receipt of the final payment. I look forward to working with you to equitably settle this account and thank you for your cooperation. In honor and decorum, Christian." So he has put the ball in their court.
0: Now let me stop for a second. May I ask? Because anybody that, if you are in this situation or in the future, if you get in it, and hopefully you won't, but we're going into some pretty tough times, it appears. This is right there on the transcript. You go to this day, or you can search some of them, I guess, Paul. Find, and that letter will be perfectly reproduced by AI. Well, thank you, data centers. This is one of the good applications. Just want to say that.
4: Thank you.
3: That's a great letter. So you have documentation. So you're protected should they keep on pursuing it to court, which they probably won't. And if my situation is any encouragement, when you stand up to them and they can't defend their position in court, they will pull their suit.
0: Yes. But also, you Nancy, have documentation. Did you consult the Federal Fair Debt Collection Act on anything, or does Joe do that and give you any tips from there?
3: I did not consult the Fair Debt Collection Act. I heard Samuel mention that, but I watched a number of his videos, and he also shared a handwritten letter that Joe wrote to a debt collector's letter he received, and that worked amazingly well last November, day before trial date, and they pulled the suit just a day after I hand delivered that. And the current one that just got pulled, I've used a version of other communication that Joe has helped someone else write. But basically, what I've learned is looking at what they provide in terms of evidence that they have a claim against you really can't stand, because they're missing.
0: No, it can't. It's flimsy. I believe the term is holder in due course.
3: Real party and interest.
0: Might be wrong.
3: Real party and interest.
0: Okay, a real party and interest. All right. So what I wanted to say for the audience, if any of you do have a debt problem, or if you know anybody that does, and they sell this debt like Chase Manhattan did with Christians, they'll sell it to these, I don't know how they do it, through middlemen or whatever. Anyway, these guys, debt collectors, end up with it at pennies on the dollar, and then they want to come and squeeze you, and anything they get over what they paid, they're on the good side. So it got to be so bad with that industry that Congress passed the Fair Debt Collection Act. I don't know where it is exactly statute-wise, but it's in there. And if you go read about it, like the debt collectors operate, you know how they bug you? They'll start calling you, and they talk to your neighbors and all that crap. Well, all you have to do is fax them say I'm invoking the Fair Debt Collection Act on contact, and they can't contact you or your neighbors or anybody else except by mail to you. So that one thing with a fax can alleviate a lot of the hassles those people are going to give you. Just go look at it. You can probably find a summary on it. there's some advantageous things to some people in there at the you can achieve with the facts. Okay.
4: Thank
0: for
4: you.
0: Whatever that's worth.
4: That's worth a whole lot.
0: Yeah, just that one. Just, and there's other things in there too. Now like, we need to let the lady talk right here. Yes, ma'am.
3: Well, just one of the key things that I've learned just dealing with this particular situation is that the original creditor does not appear to certify and authenticate the account when they pass it on. So anyone who buys that debt doesn't have authentication of its validity, even if they have, quote unquote, a bill of sale. And so that's where the whole house of cards is collapses, and they can't produce it. They don't have it because it was never, and maybe never existed, or it was never done. So that's pretty powerful. That's pretty powerful.
0: That's generally with credit card debt we're talking about generally, I think, right?
3: Line of credit, yes.
0: Yes.
3: It can be medical, too. It can be medical or other things.
0: Yeah, okay.
4: Gotcha.
1: Christian, let me throw this in here really quick so we can get it as close in the transcript as the original letter. The only thing that is not in there that I perhaps should have put in there was a time for them to respond by mail confirming their agreement, their acceptance of the agreement.
0: Yeah,
1: so if you're in a similar situation, put that in as well.
0: If I haven't received anything from you by the 30th of the month, it's going to consider to be accepted. Something to that effect.
4: Okay. All right.
1: But
0: I
1: should have put it in there. I'm sorry. I screwed the
0: pooch.
1: That's
0: all right, Paul. Nobody's going to hold you responsible. Yes. Christian, did you have something to say before we talk to Larry here?
4: No, that's good. He probably got something to say about this, too.
0: Okay. Well, we'll find out. Larry?
2: Yeah, what state do you live in, Christian?
4: Texas.
2: So, you did receive a summons for a lawsuit, correct?
4: Right.
2: Did they include a claim of exemption in the court documents?
4: I didn't see anything like that. A claim.
0: I doubt if Christian would know a claim of exemption if it came up and bit him on the ankle. Can you give us a little more, Larry?
2: Yeah, so every state has their version of a claim of exemption form, and it usually lists about 12 different areas that you could be exempt. And usually the last line will say other. And you could just put in there Social Security income, and then you could write a brief explanation that this is your sole form of income. And so basically what you're doing is you're putting up what's known as an affirmative defense. And what that means is, even if, like you, what you'd be saying to the opposing counsel, even if what you are saying is true, I still win the lawsuit because... And then you would show them your claim of exemption form because Social Security wages or income is exempt from garnishment or seizure. And so you might want to approach it that way. I'm surprised they didn't include some type of claim of exemption form because they're supposed to do that when they file a lawsuit against you, because you could file that into the court. And the judge will take a look at it, and you could even check mark that you don't require a hearing, you know? And usually that's enough to make them go away.
4: Okay. Thank you.
2: So,
4: thank
2: in other words, here in Florida, I had to fill one out because under the Florida statutes, if you are the head of your family's wages, it's called head of family wages, then your income is exempt. If you're caring for a dependent and you provide you provide more than half of their expenses, then your income is exempt. And another thing in Florida, and this is probably true in most states, is well, not every state has this exemption, but it's called tenancy by the entirety. And what that means is if you have property that's jointly owned with your spouse, the debt collector or the bank cannot seize that property. They cannot garnish anything. I shouldn't say garnish. They cannot seize that property. So say you have a bank account and it's in both names of both spouses, and even having that word "and" as a connector is it makes it more effective. For example, if you have a car title and the title is in, you know, Christian and then if you're married, your spouse's name, then that's tenancy by the entirety. So a debt collector cannot seize that property, with the exception if you're not making payments on it, of course. Like if you default and you're making payments on it. I'm talking about if you clearly own it outright. And let's just say it's worth, $10,000, and a debt collector comes along and is trying to get trying to collect on a debt that's $5,000, then they could actually take that car, seize it if it's just in your name, and then they could sell it at an auction to get their money. And I'm not sure how it works as far as giving you the difference back, but in Florida, I think it was last year they raised the amount that a vehicle value is as far as what a debt collector can take. It went from I think it was like $2,500. They, if the car's market value was $2,500, the debt collector could not seize that vehicle. So they just recently raised it to $5,000. However, like I said, if you have joint ownership in the property with two names on the title or on the bank account, they can't take it. So the judgment creditor against one spouse cannot take the property if it's titled in both names.
0: And they would be wouldn't they be called tenants in common?
2: Well, tenants in common doesn't have the same protections as tenancy by the entirety. They could take the property if it's tenancy in commons, but that's another issue. The whole point of all this is should have a claim of exemption form. And all you got to do, you could probably go on your state's website and look for it. Just, do a Google search, Texas claim of exemption form. And then you look for the line on there, it's usually the last line where you could put in other. And then you could put in, it might even have a line for Social Security. So you would just check mark that box, and then you have to go get that form notarized. And then you file that into the court docket, and you could just write up a little brief, a cover document, that you're like a notice of filing. And, you can entitle it that notice of filing. And then you could write on here that you are, appearing to, file this claim of exemption form into the court docket, and then get that in there, and they'd review that, and it'd probably go away at that point.
0: Well, okay. He's already past that point is the problem, but that might be information good for other people that get in this situation where they get a summons delivered. Christian, who delivered the summons? Who served you? Sheriff's Department?
4: Yeah, it was some guy from the sheriff's department. Yeah, because they're in Utah. Okay.
0: That doesn't matter. Yes, but they paid your local sheriff's department to serve the summons, $25-$50 or something. You could also call if you can't remember if you got one of these with the summons. You could probably call the sheriff's department and ask them if they included one when they served you. Just a suggestion. But I think he's already past that, Lair. We've got an offer in their court and waiting to see how they respond. So that's the course Christian chose to take. But thanks for all that information. You know, I think that really it appears the way the economy's going and with this stupid war situation, and Trump doesn't seem to give a shit about Americans, said, I don't care about Americans. I care whether we can get the nuclear material out of Iran. So regardless, we'll see. You know, yeah, and they're pumping. You're just going to see inflation. I think you're already seeing it in gas and food. I don't think it's going to let up. And so other people very well may be caught in this little debt trap too.
2: Roger.
0: Yes.
2: So I got the form pulled up in Texas. It's called the Protected Property Claim Form. And I left out some information. So you usually get these forms sent to you by the debt collector after the judgment. And so if you just wanted to just not show up at the court hearing and just let things go right through and they get a judgment, then they have to send you this form. It's usually required by statute in virtually every state of the union. And in Florida, it's called a claim of exemption form. In Texas, it's called the protected property claim form. And so basically you just fill that out, get it notarized, and then you would file it into the court. And that should pretty much take care of them trying to collect on the judgment. Does that make sense?
4: Yes.
0: Yeah, it's a pretty low amount. So, I don't think they'd even try and collect. That's why they're trying to get him to do it voluntarily here.
2: So if you wanted to just totally walk away from this, not even show up in court, you can do that, and they'll get a judgment. They might get a judgment if you don't show up, if you don't appear. And then they are obligated by law to send you that form, and then you just fill it out. This is Social Security income. It's protected from seizure, and you get it notarized. You file it into the court, and there's nothing they can do about it because you're pretty much judgment-proof.
0: Yeah, if they're going to go along and find the next low-hanging fruit that they can get, Kristen. They're going to leave poor old Christian there on the side of the road. Yes, Nancy?
3: Just one other thing for Christian, that you can call the court's office, the court office, and ask the clerk the morning of your trial or day before, morning of, and see if the suit has been pulled.
0: It's still on the docket.
3: Right. You find out if it's still on the docket.
0: Yep.
4: Okay.
0: Yeah.
4: And then how far in advance of the court date?
3: Well, I don't know. You can
0: the day before or the morning of.
3: Yeah, the day before or the morning of.
4: Okay.
0: Seems to me like what Paul has gotten you to send him will probably take care of it. I'll be surprised if it doesn't. Put it that way. So it gets to the point that Kristen, bear me out. You had never been through this situation before, have you?
4: No, I lost about three houses in that's what's got me. Go ahead.
0: Okay, well, I don't think they can take your house, but so you come on here with this problem and get a whole bunch of different angles of suggestions that you can follow. And it gets to the point where it makes it almost more confusing than it was when you didn't know any of them, you know? So I understand where you are, and taking Paul's initiative here, I think that'll take care of it. So we'll see. And
4: it's like, y'all are the power team. And I thank y'all so much.
0: Well, it's a hell of a brain trust we've assembled here of people that, like Larry, you can see he's very adaptive to the law. He likes it. He studies it. He's been dealing with it. And the people, if you're new here and you're not at that stage yet, let me tell you what, it really benefits your life to learn about the law. Would you agree with that, Larry? It just helps you out in all kinds of other situations where you might never think it would. You know, I tell you where it helped me out was when I got in Argentina in that accident down there. Holy smokes, was it a godsend to know procedure. And even though I didn't understand their variety, I understood legal procedure. So, and they have to adhere to that. And even my little attorney down there, When I finally got one that I was going to work with, he spoke English. His daddy's was a sitting judge. He couldn't wait to retire. But anyway, Yvonne and I'd have these long discussions, and Yvonne goes, man, you know a lot about the law. I've had two attorneys down here tell me that. So it's just knowledge that can benefit you. It doesn't hurt you.
5: Okay.
0: It strengthens right. you. It helps okay. empower you, you know, all that. And you'll be
5: if
0: amazed.
5: It don't kill you.
0: Well, it makes you stronger, and you'll be amazed at how the many places you can apply that knowledge and understanding, because it's very logical. The law is very logical, I find, you know. I did a whole thing called, in fact, I call it the science of law. And people go, oh, law is just a bunch of mumbly, gobbly people. Not, yeah, I can understand why you say that. Secondly, you got these situations where a whole lot of value or lives or whatever are depending on this discussion that you're having with an adversary, and you have to know exactly what every word means. Just like in science, you got to know about biology and this and what molecules are here. You got to know that about law too, and that's why the definitions are so critically important. Just interesting things I've learned along the way. So anybody got something to add?
6: Yes.
0: Larry, you good?
7: Yes, Larry.
0: Right, hold on. Larry.
6: Sketch.
7: Yeah, so you don't have
0: Sketch, hold
7: Christian.
0: On.
7: Do you own your home, Christian?
5: Yes.
7: Yeah, so you don't have to worry about that. Credit card debt collector cannot legally attach a valid lien to your primary residence because of homestead. And so Texas offers some of the strongest homestead protections in the country under Article 16, Section 50 of the Texas Constitution, if you want to look that up. And
4: you're fast.
7: Article 16, Section 50. And then there is one loophole that says your home can only be seized or foreclosed on or forced into a sale for very specific types of debt. And that is if your home is if you have a primary mortgage on your home, if there's a home equity loan, if there's property taxes or IRS tax liens, and then there's a mechanics lien, if that could be something to consider. But there's no way to protect your home.
4: Yeah, I have property tax. That's all. Everything is clear because I purchased this by cash. And that's why I'm so strong on this, because I've lost so much in my life, you know.
0: Well, you're not. So we're not losing a home for a $2,800 credit card debt. That ain't happening. So rest your weary.
7: Yeah, I know you're Christian. I know you're very I know you're following, seems like you're following Paul's suggestion, but if I was in your shoes, I would just walk away from it. I might not even show up in court. Let them get the judgment, or just write a letter to them that I'm not dealing with this anymore. You know, you could go about your business, and if you get a judgment or whatever, that's fine, because you're not going to be able to collect on it. And they didn't loan you any money. This is a third-party debt collector that bought your debt, so you have no obligation to them. Now, the only downfall, I mean, if you want to follow Paul's suggestion, you know, you're going to have potential bad credit because of this judgment. And so if you wanted
4: to... I'm not worried about bad credit at all.
7: Well, I'm just saying, if you wanted to go out and get a small loan for something, maybe a car or or something, they're going to look at that on your credit report. I mean, it could potentially show up. I think in Florida, they're not allowed to put judgments on your credit reports anymore, but every state is different. So that in Texas, that judgment might show up, and it might show that, you know, you defaulted on a credit card debt. And so if you're trying to get a $3,000 loan on a used car or whatever, they might come back and say, well, we're not going to issue you a loan because you don't have good credit. You defaulted on a credit card debt, etc. So. Other than that, I mean, I see no reason why you shouldn't walk away from this.
0: And then a very short time down the road, you'll get an invitation for credit card from the same damn bank in the mail.
1: Yeah. Larry? The way the letter was written, the way the letter was written was rescinding agreement to payment program on their terms, which they're going to want the whole 2,800 and 28 payments of $100. It's putting him in control of what the offer and compromise is, and also telling them in order to agree to that, they have to stop any and all collection and court activities. That makes the judgment goes away. And even if they have already put something on his credit report that is negative, they have to mark that account paid as agreed, not settlement received on account, not charged off, nothing, paid as agreed. So nobody will know that he offered them less. That is why it was written that way. Anyway, I yield.
4: You know, y'all mentioned, okay, that's good, Paul. I'm taking up y'all's whole time, but I was thinking that that's what they did to a friend of mine fighting for a land patent for 13 years. They started going to her neighbors, and they started telling them, your neighbor hasn't paid their taxes, and of course, she wasn't paying her taxes. She was fighting for her land by common law, So that's what they did. They went to the neighbors, started defaming her.
0: That's a hard path to go down. Some people really want to go down the allodial title. I guess I pronounced it right, Mer, allodial title path. I've met people that accomplished it, but only a few, and most of the people here on the call, like Samuel, he's been trying to get it done for over 10 years. I don't think it's done yet. So I don't know what to tell you about that path. Hell, I don't want to own any land. So anyway, it's not personal
4: it's
0: for me.
4: It's compromised.
0: But if it's compromised your back,
4: horrible.
0: Yeah, well, I'm sure it's compromised everything. So anyway, if you do, well, here's the other side of that. I understand fighting it and the principle of it, of course. But if you do, I don't know how much your property tax is. That's a scam they've been pulling the last couple of years of jacking it up. But even if you get out of it, still, you need to go to places like the fire department and stroke them a check. Because if your house comes on fire, you want their protection. And if you're off the property rolls, they might not protect you. And we've got an example of that that I know is real, and that happened. The cabin's on fire. The road is adjacent to the cabin right there. The property's off the property rolls. Fire department comes up. They come down the hill, say, we can't come on your property. You're not on the property rolls. So the cabin burned down. Okay. So if you do this and accomplish it, go to people like the fire department and say, I'm off the property rolls. I sure as hell want your support, and I want to support you, and so I'm going to stroke you a check every year. Okay? So realize that, see, people think property taxes are like income tax. They don't know the differences and differentiations on all these different types of taxes. That's a local tax, your property tax. You voted on it. They run these things on local voting referendums. This is why I say you need to vote locally. You don't have to vote for president, vice president, shit if you don't want to. But those things like that affect you. And that's how they pass them in local elections. And you vote on it as a referendum. You're going to have a new bond issue for a new school or whatever. And you vote on it. Well, that's your responsibility of going back and paying that. But that's another reason, as I was saying, all politics is local. I suggest you vote locally. You can call me funny names or whatever, but this is your duty. That's where you live. These are the people you live with, and you can affect that. So that's why I say that. Okay. Property tax is different. It's just different.
4: Okay. Thank you. Y'all have given me a whole lot of time. I thank y'all so much, everyone.
0: Right. Okay, well, let's see who else we can give a lot of time to around here. Who else would like to say something, chime in, whatever, please. Sketch, you were waiting. I'm sorry. How could I forget?
8: No worries. I understand. No worries. You get sidetracked easy. No worries. So, Christian, I think it would be wise. You know the corruption. You mentioned your friend with the land patent. You should, this is a suggestion.

0: happened on this date, and I contacted so-and-so, and this is what he told me, and da-da-da-da-da. Go get it notarized. Put it in a file.
1: I found that the little towns in Texas are run like fiefdoms, so you have to be very careful.
0: I'm sure. How else would you expect them to be run? Bunch of damn caldis is few people, cows and rattlesnakes and horny frogs and stuff. Horn frogs. You got horn frogs, Christian, still?
2: Got a lot of horny frogs.
0: Yeah, you turn them over and pet their belly, and they just are sweet, sweetest little things. That's about all they got to fiefdom over out there. Who else got something else today on Wednesday? Day before Paul's double duty day. The world's going nuts, man. I mean, I've still been able to get there's so much going on. We don't know. Evidently, everything with the war in Iran depends on whether Israel's going to okay it or not. That's the extent of the control they've got over the country. And how'd they do it? Well, they got control of the monetary supply, and then they bankrupted it, and they switched the systems where they're in total perpetual control, except when somebody figures out how to do an end round around it and files a little paperwork, and then they don't know what to do. You understand that? They don't know what to do about us. They've hidden it real well, and they've brainwashed the rest of the public pretty much, and they know we've been around for a while, and it didn't really grow, and although they know, they're getting a bunch of those white pieces of paper and passport applications. So they know it's growing. That is why I believe, what was it, 2 years ago, Paul, when the passport office called Jerry for his wife's application, and the guy said his name was Hilton.
3: Yeah, they just wanted to know what he knew.
0: Hilton's my name. That's exactly right. And, okay, well, what's the next step in my administrative appeal? Well, I'm the appeal officer. Well, that's total bullshit. They never would send the head of appeals to call some guy and ask him questions. That's bullshit. They wanted to know how much he knew. They have to have a gauge on how many of these things they're getting are from people that do know what they're doing, or people from Anna Von Wright's, by the way, where has she been lately, and the late David Strait and the other guys that take these other approaches. That's what they want to know. Is this just a paper thing, or is this real? People understand that stress. We stress around here. If you really want to be free, you got to learn the information. I'm sorry. I know you want it to be instant and easy. Well, it is instant, but it ain't always easy. Okay. And the easy part is what you're going to have to pay for your freedom. And that is learning the information, getting your brain to operate with the synapses firing again, and bring yourself to a living, free individual that isn't still in an enigma of an illusion. Yes. Who said Roger right there? Is that you, Samuel?
4: Yeah. Hi, Roger. Hey, Samuel. I know you're a fan of Nolo Press, and I think because Chris is so far along the process, though, Paul's approach is probably best at this point. But if people want to stop this stuff before court, there's that Nolo Press book I suggested that gives you the letters and the forms and stuff to put an end to this, because once they sell that debt, you've got to sort of agree to it before it becomes a reality. They have really no grounds to stand on, and you could stop that in with these letters.
0: I think Nolo Press is part of the University of California, Berkeley. Okay?
4: I think
0: now,
4: it is.
0: For the audience that don't know, the N-O-L-O, Nolo, they've been around for a long time. As long as I've been in this, they were already established, so they've been doing this for decades and publishing self-help law books. Do your own divorce, do your own bankruptcy. We used their legal research book when I went to paralegal school. That's the book on legal research we used, was Nolo Press. And it's a big 8.5 by 11 book. And when you open up the first page of it, the whole first blank,

0: page, Samuel, that was where the, when I use a word, Humpty Dumpty said in a rather scornful tone, that dialogue is the entire first page of the Nolo Press's legal research book. So they're oriented in the right way. Their books are inexpensive. I've never heard anybody do anything but say nice things about them. And that's a good resource for how to do whatever you want to do. They might not have a book for it, but you ought to go check anyway. Good resource.
1: Yeah, the book I recommended was Solve Your Money Troubles, and it's written by two women who are attorneys in the bankruptcy and foreclosure field. And it's the in its 20th edition. Get that one, because that way it's up to date with the law.
0: Yeah, 20th edition.
1: They're also big advocates of saying that, like, if you've got children that you know are being strangled by their debts from going to school, they have a whole system of challenging that in the book as well. So just, it's an all. Yeah. So
0: you know what student loans are, Samuel? Do you know what they are? I guess that's too open a question.
1: They got more people in debt than anybody in this country.
0: It's the biggest asset on the federal government's balance sheet, student loan debts.
1: Yep.
0: Asset being the key word. Yep. So Nolo Praise, good place to check in. There's a comment, somebody coming in. Hello.
2: Hello, Roger. It's Shane. Yes.
0: Shane. Oh, my goodness gracious. Yes, right there by you, isn't it?
2: Yes, it's right across the bay. Nolo Press is free, and also it's very...
0: Do they have a bookstore out there? Do they have a bookstore you can go into? You just have to order offline. Do you know?
2: I believe there was one, but I'm not sure if they have one today. But yeah, it's across the bay, so I have not.
0: Oh, it's okay. You don't go over there.
2: Within the last 20 years. But yeah, okay. I went to the bookstore. It was a bookstore within like a coffee shop.
0: Well, now it's online. It's accessible to anybody. I think their books are inexpensive and they're very good and a highly recommended source. Thank you, Shane.
3: By what author? The book?
0: No, hold on. Christian doesn't understand what he's asking. There's a whole bunch of different books by different authors. Oh, it depends on what the subject matter is, Christian.
3: Okay.
0: How to do your own bankruptcy.
1: The book I'm,
0: how to do your
1: book
0: own
1: I'm
0: divorce.
1: Talking about, Roger.
0: Christian?
3: Yes.
2: I have a question.
0: Okay, yes, Shane. Okay, go ahead.
2: Oh, yeah. Just as it says, no, as in no, and then low, it has some particular documentation in regards to that, no press. So if there's no press that's being sold to you as a student.
0: Okay. Well, you don't even have to be a student. I mean, you just need to be somebody that needs to access that information. I highly recommend the source. Thank you, Shane.
2: Samuel, student of law.
0: I don't know how many books they've got to offer. I just know that they got the basic ones covered, and they probably got a bunch of other ones over there too. So go browse to your little heart's content. Okay. All right, Samuel, you were talking about one of their specific books. Okay, see you later, Shane.
1: There's a specific book for what we're talking about here. It's called Solve Your Money Troubles. Subtitle is Get Out of Debt and Stay That Way by Amy Loft Gordon and Kara O'Neill.
0: Stay out of debt, please. As I've told you, with the exception of when I had these stupid accidents, and had to fall back into it. I've been out of debt for 25 years, and it's a wonderful feeling. Okay. So try and achieve that. I know it's mortgages, et cetera, virtually impossible. Keep trying to do the best you can. And get certainly the try and clip off. These 20% APR credit cards. Yeah, go ahead, Samuel. I'll stop stepping on you.
1: You got to get the 20th edition. You'll see them, like, if you go to Amazon and you look under books, you might see one for $6, but it's going to be one of the earlier editions. You want to get the 20th because it has current law in it, and they're changing it every year.
0: Okay, I'm sure. As more and more people get into debt, the interest on the credit card interest, I think, for the first time went over $1 trillion a month a while back. I think that's right. Rotating credit. I just know I don't want to be in that debt no more. So who else has got something? You got any debt-free listeners out there that'd like to echo my statement? I don't know what it, we got. Seems like the folks are real quiet out there. The jungle is quiet.
4: Oh, Roger? Excuse me.
0: Yeah, so there's Julie. Hey, Julie.
4: Hey, yeah, Samuel. I bought the NOLO book, Solve Your Money Problems, and I was not impressed with that book at all. I'm thinking about returning it.
0: Really?
4: I don't see much in the way of letters. I see a couple of letters, and they don't cite any of the laws or anything. I don't know. I just thought it was really basic.
0: Huh. NOLO Press writes books for basic things because most people don't know jack crap about the law. Okay.
4: Right. But that's just an FYI.
0: Okay. Thank you. Well, Julie here is quite skilled in the real estate area and has a bunch of different letters behind her name. And so as someone of her astute level, I could see where some of these things might be a bit sophomoric, Jules. Where else can we go? Somebody got something to talk about? We don't know what else is happening. It's hard catching up from these Monday holidays a bit in the news cycle. So we'll find out. Please get us out of Iran, Trump. Don't let these guys control that. Yes, who's there?
5: It's Manna.
0: Hey, Manna. How are things in Montana? Manna from Montana. That's got a darn ring to it, son.
5: Should have my own show.
0: Yeah, you ought to put that on a card. At least you can hand it out. Manna from Montana. I'll fix your log home.
5: if I have to, I'll do it. I just wanted to echo on that debt thing. It is that's how I've tried really hard to never go there. But what I've noticed with working on and for, I guess you'd call them rich people. I mean, I know they're probably really middle class, really, but they just have $1 million homes and boats and fancy cars and TVs and all this stuff. But what I noticed is they don't own any of that. They might be rich and they might have a lot, it's so crazy how they just,
0: it's not richness and wealth accumulation, it's cash flow that you're working off of. And so those people, for whatever reason, variety, obviously, well, they go out and extend themselves. I want the boat. I want everything. I want this and that and the other. And what you don't know is what their payments are behind the scenes on all that. And this is why I say those appearances, you got to be very careful. Because what I've found at this stage of my life, Samuel, just wait just a second, is that less is more. And that, yeah, they might own those things, but in the end analysis, the things own you. They all demand upkeep. They all demand maintenance. They all demand insurance. They all demand all the over coverage to cover you having access to them. And pretty soon they own you. And it's just much better to have less. That's the way I've come to understand it. Brings you less problems in life. And if there's one thing that I appreciate at my age, it's less problems. So I want the least problems possible. And just live out the days I got doing what I want to do, which is try and spread this message and meet and talk to nice folks like Samuel and Manna. And enjoy where I'm living and not have to worry about all that crap. I'm so glad not to have an automobile. It's just a blessing. Okay. So did you have a comment on that, man? Or I think Samuel wanted to say something.
5: I yield. I just wanted to throw that out there for the day.
0: Thank you, sir. Samuel.
1: Yeah, I wanted to ask Julie a question. The book may have them in download forms, but they're supposed to have access to debt validation letters, cease and desist letters, negotiation letters, and dispute letters. They're supposed to be part of that book.
0: Well, how much is it?
1: They might be downloadable, though, and you've got to pick on certain things to get specific. So they may not have put a whole bunch of letters in the book. But I would look for a downloadable area in there, Julie. See if you find it. If not, let me know.
0: Okay, there you go. I've always, of course, I've not worked with all.
4: Roger, you can just go to nolo.com and they have documents that you can create online and download useful legal forms. And I don't know if they charge for them or not, but as far as like the book goes, you know, it talks about budgeting. It just talks about real basic stuff in here and, you know, definitions. Wow. And it has a list of where you can complain. Like it has the Consumer Financial Protection Bureau and the Federal Lending Institution stuff. But as far as like, it's mostly definitions in here. And then they do have, sample letter disputing credit card charges, but it's just so basic.
0: Julie,
4: 50%
0: of the people in the country can't read above the sixth grade level.
4: I know. That's why when I bought the book and I looked and flipped through it, I was like, this is not for me.
0: No, it's for them. Yes. Unfortunately, yeah. I'm sorry to say that's where we are, but this is the long march, and we wake up, and for decades they've been doing this, brainwashing people, dumbing them down, feeding them poison, and all of a sudden we wake up and we see the results all around us, and it's facts like that. 50% of the people can't read above the sixth grade level. Might have been the third grade levels, one of those two. Even more startling, 25% of them were totally illiterate.
1: Yeah, I think I see the problem here, Julie. The downloads are located on Nolo's dedicated companion site, not inside the book itself.
4: Right.
1: How do you access the downloads? Find the URL, open your copy of Solve Your Money Troubles to Appendix C, or sometimes Appendix A, B, depending on printing. Look for the specific web address listed here, typically formatted as blah, blah, blah. So, you know, you have to actually go in through a rather complicated, but.
0: How much is the book? $20?
1: $26.
0: Okay.
1: $26.
0: So you get four or five letters for $26.
4: They do have like sample letter writing. If your credit card, if you like buy something with your credit card and then you call the credit card company up and they refuse to credit back because they, you know, like you buy a coat and it was defective or whatever, they'll make a claim under 15 USC section 1661, 1 and 12, 1 or I and then 12 CFR section 1026-12C. I think that's a spelling error in their book here. And tell them that, you know, remove the money from my credit card bill and stuff like that. But, you know, they've got,
0: yesterday. That was part of my 2-hour conversation with Wells Fargo.
4: Yeah. I mean, they do have stuff about
1: that. Something like student loan debt is obviously going to be a rather complicated issue, I would think.
4: Right. I mean, they talk about a lot about bankruptcy, Chapter 7, Chapter 13, Chapter 11, and will bankruptcy solve your debt problems, and how to stop judgment collection efforts and stuff like that. But, boy, it's and then they have a letter to the creditor about debt collectors' improper collection tactics, about writing them to quit harassing you.
1: That's the first one.
0: All you have to do is fax them. You don't have to write them. You fax them a letter that says, at whatever Fair Debt Collection Act invoking section so-and-so, and they adhere to it, okay?
4: I mean, there is a sample letter in here to the creditor or debt collector to make a lump sum payment if negative information is removed from the credit reports, but Paul's letter is better than this. It just basically states, I'm in a position to resolve this matter. I can pay a lump sum payment amount of this in installments of this by this date if you agree to do the following. And it basically says that to remove the negative credit information from Experian, Equifax, and TransUnion and any other credit reporting agency to which the account was reported, and to delete all accounts, trade lines for this debt.
1: I think the first letter you're actually supposed to send them is to have them validate it. And that's the first stumbling block they've got, is they don't have any record of validation.
0: Mm-hmm. Yeah.
4: Yeah, it basically says, I received a letter from you about a debt for blank owed to so-and-so. I dispute the validity of this debt. Please provide document verifying the debt, including the last date you claim I made a payment on this debt. Please also send me the name and address of the original creditor, and immediately return this account to the creditor and delete your trade line from my credit files.
1: Yeah, there you go. That's the threshold they pretty much can't legally pass.
0: A tar baby world it is. Try to stop your involvement with these bandits.
6: I think because they're attorney collectors.
1: Or citizens.
6: I think because they're attorney collectors, them being the first one to throw down the gauntlet and actually file collection action with the court, that was their first hurdle they threw at him. Because it's hard for him to have them validate the debt when he's already on the hook with a court date.
1: Yeah. Yeah. Like I said, he's so deep that I think your approach is best right now, Paul.
6: Yeah. That's why I picked that one.
1: Plus, he does feel that he owes some of this, right? He's trying to do
0: right. Yeah, he's going to try it. He's not squirreling off on the debt. He's going to offer to pay him half of it.
6: Right. Well, actually, the original debt was like $2,200. Okay,
0: yeah.
6: But the Tractor Supply sold the debt to a third-party collector, which we know they did not pay $2,200 for it. They probably paid $250, if anything. And his offer is to settle 50% with them, 50% of the original debt, without any interest, without any penalties, without any of the $2,500 markup that each collection agency adds to the bill as it trades hands. He's trying to equitably settle something that he agrees he owes, but he's not going to give them the whole $2,200 because he knows they didn't pay that.
0: Mm-hmm. Now, in this instance, does the UCC rule apply? That if they refuse that, is that considered paid? If they refuse Christian's offer, is it considered paid? Because under the UCC, and I don't know the stipulations that might be in the fine print, but if you tender payment and it's refused, it's considered paid.
1: Yeah, well, all this comes under the Debt Collection Act, Roger. I don't think it's it's the UCC anymore.
0: Well, okay, I don't know. That's just why I asked the question. Don't know. Interesting, though.
7: Roger, Roger, Roger.
0: Yes, there's someone
6: Michael,
0: right there.
6: Michael, Michael, Michael.
7: Is Deke Garcia in Carlsbad, New Mexico.
6: No, that's Jerry. Is
7: Deke Garcia in Carlsbad, New Mexico.
0: Hey, Mr. G, and, how you doing?
7: I'm great. I'm doing good. But I just wanted to throw in that I graduated from the third grade, and you're right. Third graders can barely read or understand anything they read. I just wanted to throw that in.
0: Yep.
7: Oh, thank and you, I Jerry. Do have a third grade
0: glad
7: diploma.
0: You understand. Glad you understand about getting free. Go ahead.
7: Oh, I'm free. Whew.
0: I know. I know.
7: Thank you.
0: Hey, thank you, buddy. Keep doing good down there, Jerry.
8: He's got that act titled like the Patriot Act.
0: Oh, somebody's trying to say they want that old-time religion, I think. What was that? Give me that old-time religion. Was that what I heard, or who was squalling
6: Maybe I'm
0: back
6: free
0: there?
6: To do what I want any old time.
0: Any old time. Yes, good Mick, good Mick. That's good early Mick right there. Yes, who was trying to say something?
8: Yeah, it's called the Fair Debt Collection Practices Act.
0: Okay. Yeah.
8: Sort of like the Patriot Act, right?
0: Yeah.
8: Everything's unfair about it, but they're going to call it Fair Debt Collection.
0: Well, they're trying to make it fair. So I think what they're trying to do is level the playing field a little bit, give you a remedy or two, or at least a way to stop some or most or possibly all of the hassling they do to you. They're like, I can't think of the little fish, some fish that's always, you know, like a tick, a little tick fly or something on a horse, keep bothering you. Try and stay out of debt. It's a wonderful way to live life if you can. I know everybody can't. I tell you what, I wonder if they're going to invoke acceleration clauses on mortgages this time around, Samuel. Julie, you think they'll do acceleration clauses? I believe they did that on people in the 30s. You know anything about that?
4: Roger? The what?
0: Applied acceleration clauses.
4: Oh, yeah, absolutely. I mean, these people are just evil.
0: Well, folks, if you don't know what we're talking about in your mortgage, if you got one, which means to kill, by the way, from the root word mortmain, and in virtually every mortgage, there's what's called an acceleration clause, and that means that they can call the loan due and payable at any time. I heard they did that back in the 30s. Do you know anything about that, Julie?
4: I know they used that a lot of times. They just accelerated it. If you transferred the property into like a trust, they tried to pull those tactics. If you moved it into an LLC or something, they tried to accelerate it. But I don't think they're doing that today if you move it into one of those entities.
0: No, they won't. But I'm just worried about the general economy getting so bad because, folks, what's coming? There's never been anything like it in the history of the planet before. So these guys, we know who they are.
4: I highly recommend everybody go to Rumble and watch the interview between the Warrior and Josh Reed. I sent you that Humor, Joan and Robbie, the Rumble video, and a couple of other of you guys. I texted it to you. If you see what Josh Reed knows about what these people did from all the way back from 2016 forward and all the crimes they committed for all of this election stuff and everything, and the meeting between Loretta Lynch and Bill Clinton on the tarmac and all of the unlawful things they've done, it is just crazy where the servers are, where all of the chemical bombs are in Ukraine for We the People and everything. It is just so unnerving. And that guy, Josh Reed, he's got Asperger's disease. He's beyond genius. Those people are so smart, and the details behind which he has, because he used to work in the intelligence community. And so with all of that stuff that they had planned for us and all of these sleeper cells and everything. And then you guys go look at David Nino Rodriguez, who lives in El Paso, Texas. He's just down by the river. The river should be over on top of his neck. It's empty due to the new AI data centers that they just built near him. There's zero water. There's zero water in Colorado. There's zero water in the Hoover Dam. They're going to starve us to death and make it so we don't have water.
1: Well, one more important note on Nolo Press, Roger, is the reason that you're, because the older editions of the book had the letters printed in them, like back 2015. But Nolo Press has removed almost all their forms to digital only to ensure they remain up to date with changing laws.
0: That's smart.
1: So that's why you're not getting, you're getting boilerplate, but maybe in the book, but you're not going to get specifics. So you've got to actually download it.
0: Well, I'd say that. See, I'd say that speaks very highly of Nolo Press and their credibility.
1: Yeah, actually, it does.
0: So you
1: can buy an old edition of that book and get the updated law just by accessing it through the website. Because the older editions of that book I saw were like $7, and the new one is like $27. So
0: I wonder if they'd entertain a book, How to Free Yourself from the Federal Government. I don't know if they'd publish that one or not, Samuel.
1: Well, okay. These two women are looking at the ugly side of debt collection, that's for sure.
6: It would not let you give it away, Raj.
0: It's an ugly activity. They wouldn't let you give it away?
6: No, they would not let you give your own book away.
0: Well, they probably not.
4: Roger?
0: Probably not. Yes, Julie. Yes, dear.
4: So I just Googled. I just Googled PDF letter.
0: We're gonna fine you.
4: We're gonna fine you. Sample text.
0: You've been fined $25 for using the G word. Go ahead.
4: Okay. Well, anyway, I just Googled sample debt validation letter, 50. And here's what it is.
0: Ding, ding, ding. That's 50. Go ahead.
4: To whom it may concern, be advised this is not a refusal to pay, but a notice that your claim is disputed and validation is requested under the Fair Debt Collection Practices Act. I have the right to request validation of the debt you say I owe you. I am requesting proof that I am indeed the party you are asking to pay this debt, and there is some contractual obligation that is binding on me to pay this debt. This is not a request for verification or proof of my mailing address, but a request for validation made pursuant to Title 15 U.S.C. 1692G, Section 809, small parentheses B, of the FDCPA. I respectfully request that your offices provide me with competent evidence that I have any legal obligation to pay you. At this time, I will also inform you that if your offices have or continue to report invalidated information to any of the three major credit bureaus, Equifax, Experian, TransUnion, this action might constitute fraud under both federal and state laws. Due to this fact, if any negative mark is found or continues to report on any of my credit reports by your company or the company you represent, I will not hesitate to bring legal action against you and your client for the following: violation of the Fair Debt Collection Practices Act and defamation of character. I am sure your legal staff will agree that noncompliance with this request could put your company in serious legal trouble with the FTC and other state or federal agencies. If your offices are able to provide the proper documentation as requested in the following declaration, I will require 30 days to investigate this information, and during such time, all collection activity must cease and desist. Also, during this validation period, if any action is taken which could be considered detrimental to any of my credit reports, I will consult legal counsel for suit. This includes any listing of any information to a credit reporting repository that could be inaccurate or invalidated. If your offices fail to respond to this validation request within 30 days from the date of your receipt, all references to this account must be deleted and completely removed from my credit file, and a copy of such deletion request shall be sent to me immediately. And it says, please provide the following. Number one, agreement with your client that grants you authority to collect on this alleged debt. Number two, agreement that bears the signature of the alleged debtor, wherein he, she agreed to pay the creditor. Number three, any insurance claims that have been made by the creditor regarding this account. Number four, any judgments obtained by any creditor regarding this account. Name and address of alleged creditor. Name on file of alleged debtor. Alleged account number. Address on file for alleged debtor. Amount of alleged debt. Date this alleged debt became payable. Date of original charge-off or delinquency. Verification that this debt was assigned or sold to collector. Complete accounting of alleged debt. Commission for debt collector if collection efforts are successful. And it goes on and on. It's just, this is just from the G Word website.
0: Good, you're learning.
9: Hey, you just come out of the... Hey, she just come out... I was making coffee. This is Christian.
4: Yes, hi, Christian.
9: You just came out of the chute, number five, like a bull rider, and I couldn't get my paper and my pen quick enough. What website is that?
4: If you give me your email, I'll just email it to you.
6: Email to me, okay. Too, please, Julie. To me, too. Me, too. Me, three.
9: I'm kind of scared of giving stuff out now. I'm shaking at my knees when you ask
6: Julie,
9: me that.
6: Send it to me. I'll forward it to him.
4: Okay, I'll just email it to Paul right now.
9: Wonderful. Wonderful, Paul.
1: So, Julie, is that the link from the book to Nolo Press?
4: No, this is something totally different.
1: Okay.
6: All right, we got to
0: for the audience, Samuel, we cut you out, period, because we're about to end, and hope you got something out of that. Go get yourself out of debt. We'll see you tomorrow.
4: I just texted it to you, Samuel.
10: Okay. Roger, debt collectors ignore those letters that Julie wrote. They just ignore them. That's just too much information. It's like... it's like the teacher talking to the students on Snoopy. I mean, they just ignore them. They don't have to provide all that. There's only three things that a debt collector has to provide. If you write that you dispute the debt, under the FDCPA, they have to provide written verification of the debt, which means they are confirming the amount you owe matches the creditor's records. They have to provide a court judgment if it's applicable or if it exists. And they have to provide the name and address of the original creditor if it differs from the current creditor. That's it. So, really, the only valid reason you have to dispute a debt is if they sent

0: USA Radio News, I'm Ron Warner. President Trump is criticizing former President Joe Biden after Biden sued the Justice Department to block the release of audio recordings tied to the classified documents investigation led by Special Counsel Robert Hur. Biden's legal team says the recordings involve private conversations and should remain protected. Republicans argue for transparency, while Democrats point to Biden's cooperation with investigators. The dispute is adding fresh political tension ahead of the 2026 elections. FIFA is being subpoenaed by the Attorneys General of New York and New Jersey over its World Cup ticket prices.
1: It all comes as New York City offers a lottery system for discounted tickets to World Cup matches, while New Jersey officials call for their residents to get the same opportunity.
2: That's painful for them. You know, I wonder if that's state by state, so that's on their state.
3: Being from Jersey and with the stadium in Jersey, it's not fair if you're playing in Jersey. Give us the same benefits you're giving people in New York.
1: However, the attorneys general of New York and New Jersey say people who bought tickets outright may have been misled about where their seats were actually located. Fans are reporting they bought tickets to sit in the areas closest to the field, but have been assigned further back. I'm Natalie Migliori.
0: A California man known for his U.S. flag-waving pro-Trump decorations has died in the hospital after being attacked in his own yard. Carrie Sharon's friend, Jim Gilley, says he got some flack for his pro-Trump yard decorations and signs.
4: It used to amaze me when people would give him resistance, and they'd come up, and I'd be like, Carrie, doesn't that bother you? I mean, it'd get under my skin pretty quick. And he would reply with, well, they have the right to freedom of free speech just as I do.
0: Security video shows the accused attacker walking up the drive and punching and kicking Sharon. He died a few days later. Sharon was 69 years old. From America's News Network, USA Radio News.
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0: A small territory on the Horn of Africa is drawing big attention. Somaliland says its port and airfield could help the U.S. and its partners secure key shipping lanes in the Red Sea, where Iran-backed Houthi attacks have raised tensions. Supporters call it a practical counterterrorism option. Critics warn any move must balance regional diplomacy and Somalia's sovereignty. For now, Somaliland's message is clear. It wants to be part of the solution. A comment by The View co-host Joy Behar is drawing attention after she joked that the Giants quarterback Jackson Dart may need extra padding following his appearance at a Trump rally. Behar criticized Dart's support for President Trump, while critics say the remarks crossed the line and brought politics into sports in an unnecessary way. These changes sparking fresh debate over free speech, fairness, and how far public figures should go with political commentary. It's going to be a long summer this year, and you can thank the calendar for the quirk that made it possible.
7: This summer will be 7 days longer than last. That's because Memorial Day, always the final Monday of May, came earlier than usual, and Labor Day, always the first Monday of September, will be on the 7th, the latest possible day for that holiday. All that calendar math means we'll have 106 days of summer this year. This fluke has happened before, and it will happen again, but you have to wait until 2037 for that. I'm Bree Tennis.
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8: 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I just want to warn you, traffic is tough out there.
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Ladies and gentlemen, it's the Ron Edwards American Experience Talk Show, where our unalienable rights are celebrated. 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

0: Good day, one and all. I'm Ron Edwards, your radio refreshment, and this is the Ron Edwards American Experience. Welcome as we celebrate and honor those who died for liberty. Memorial Day, that is today. Of course, it's a federal holiday that celebrates and honors the men and women who died while serving in the U.S. military. Of course, observed every year on the last Monday of May, Memorial Day was originally called Decoration Day in a nod to the tradition of placing flowers or other decorative displays on gravesites. The origins of Memorial Day dates back to the Civil War, which claimed the lives of some 620,000 soldiers. In the aftermath, devastated communities sought to honor their dead. The commemoration caught on across our republic, eventually expanding to honor fallen soldiers of all wars. But it wasn't until 1971 that Memorial Day actually became a federal holiday. Today, many Americans observe Memorial Day by visiting cemeteries or memorials, holding family gatherings, and participating in parades. Unofficially, it marks the beginning of the summer season in America. And, it's something that we should be doing. And in fact, in my humble opinion, we should even do more to honor those who made the ultimate sacrifice so that we could live in liberty. And speaking of that, I wonder sometimes, would Americans today still die for freedom? This is Memorial Day, of course. We remember what should be, in my opinion, every day, those who died so that we could live in liberty. The service and sacrifice of the more than 1.3 million American veterans who have given their lives in war so that we, their posterity, might live as free Americans. Major General Patrick Brady, U.S. Army veteran, won the Medal of Honor for his service in Vietnam, is considered to be America's most decorated living veteran, along with his daughter, Amy veteran, Megan Brady Smith. General Brady is the author of the memoir Dead Men Flying, Victory in Vietnam, The Legend of Dust Off America's Battlefield Angels. And he reminded us on this Memorial Day that we have no titles of nobility under our constitutional American nobles. We are veterans. Don't recognize nobles or royals as they do in other lands, but we recognize and fight for liberty. On Memorial Day, what is most important, indeed, most vital, is that we remember, honor, and are grateful for the courage, love, service, and sacrifice of America's veterans in defense of our freedom and liberty, especially those more than 1.3 million veterans who have given their lives defending our republic. They are the soul of freedom, the guardians of our Constitution, and the vault for the values of our nation. Similarly, the late General Norman Storman Schwarzkopf, commander of forces in the Persian Gulf War, Desert Storm, succinctly stated, an enduring truth, some things are worth living for, some things are worth dying for. One of those things is freedom. We Americans of this era owe our great debt to those American patriots who came before us, veterans who gave their lives for liberty. We pay that debt to those Americans who came before us by what we are willing to do to preserve liberty, which is freedom with responsibility, for the Americans who will come after us. And I ask you, are we doing a good job in that? Certain truths endure and must be recognized, perhaps especially on Memorial Day. If the American people are going to live in freedom, the first enduring truth is that freedom is not free. It has been purchased by the blood of American patriots, over 1.3 million of whom have given their lives in defense of our liberties. The second enduring truth is that Americans will not remain free unless this and every generation of Americans are willing to fight and even die if necessary in defense of American freedom, as all prior generations have done to preserve liberty. We Americans on this Memorial Day must honor those patriots, those veterans, who gave their lives for our freedom. And we must ask ourselves, are we Americans still a people willing to die to preserve freedom, as did those more than 1.3 million veterans who gave their lives in the past? If we are to remain free, a land of liberty, a constitutionally limited republic, we Americans must not break faith with those 1.3 million American veterans who have given their lives for our freedoms. May God bless and keep each and every one of them, and may we Americans always honor and never forget them. For God and country, forever surrender to tyranny, never, ever, ever. Freedom is not free, my friends. Remember, the Americans who gave their lives in war that we might be free. Is freedom worth fighting for to you? Is your relative comfort worth more to you than true liberty, which has been chipping away year by year, decade by decade? Yes, we have relative freedom, in my humble opinion. We can walk about as we see fit. We do have freedom of speech, although that is being narrowed a bit here and there. If a conservative child goes to school and recognizes God or our country or our Constitution, they may be attacked because they are those who do no longer appreciate freedom for all, but rather push for freedom for some. Or in this case of some, freedom for me, but not for thee. And that kind of attitude can help winnow away what we hold dear in this republic, God-given unalienable rights. Because as we get further and further away from the fundamental teachings, from the fundamental beliefs, and from honoring those who gave their lives so that we could have freedom, as we get further away from those traditions, all of us are in danger of losing our God-given liberties and freedoms. So in my humble opinion, yes, it's worth fighting for, even if it means checking out prematurely. And so on this day, we must remember to stand tall, be ever vigilant. If you have children and grandchildren, don't be afraid to talk to them about what true liberty means. Share with them the Constitution. With children, begin in the Bible, teaching them from the Ten Commandments, and then spread out from there. Help them to understand the importance of both and how it benefits them to seek to preserve liberty for all and also justice for all too. And so it's very important to preserve liberty, but it takes action. Thomas Jefferson warned us, hey, if you decide not to fight for liberty, you shall soon lose them. Another founding father said, if you rather have comfort than to fight for liberty,
1: the Ron Edwards American
0: you deserve neither.
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Welcome back, my friends. I'm Ron Edwards, your radio refreshment, and this is the Memorial Day session. And, you know something, I'm going to get back to Memorial Day talk, but got to share something with you. My wife shared with me a little video. It was about a flag raising in Daley Plaza in the beautiful city of Chicago. Now, anyone who's ever been to Chicago, they know what Daley Plaza is. It's a very impressive site at the foot of one of their tallest buildings. And but what the video entailed was very heartbreaking. It was a flag raising, like I said, but it wasn't an American flag raising. The American flag, in fact, was already flying on one pole. And it was a pretty large American flag. And I'm saying, hey, big ups to Old Glory. But there was a much taller flagpole right next to it. And the flag that was being pulled up was about three or four times the size of the American flag. And it was a Palestinian flag representing the Gaza Strip. And I'm thinking, wait a minute. When I saw this huge Palestinian flag, and they rose it much higher than the American flag. Now, in our country, we learned this is in elementary school. Our dads told us this, that no flag in our country flies higher or above the American flag. And it was so upsetting to me to see this video. I had to just sit down. I think I just stared at a blank wall for about 10 minutes. I said, you know what? I'm just going to stare here. I'm not going to even say anything because I didn't want to say anything wrong to fly out of my mouth or whatever. So I just sat there until I cooled down just enough so I could remain civil. And these kinds of actions makes me wonder, have we been conquered and we don't know it? Because there was a time, I don't care if you were a liberal Democrat, if you were whatever, you didn't play games like that. And in a big public space, fly a gigantic, ginormous foreign flag above that of the United States flag, that was just uncalled for. And to see that video on Memorial Day was even more upsetting, and that's why I ended up just, you know, having to just stare at a blank wall for about 10 minutes. You know, I put myself on timeout. But, and something else that's a bit irritating. Kansas City argues that it can force Christians to counsel homosexual married couples without violating the Supreme Court ruling. Now, the Supreme Court likely sounded the death knell of state and local bans on so-called conversion therapy for minors, at least

all-ages public accommodation ordinance in response to a challenge by licensed counselors Wyatt Burry and Pamela Feisenreich. Now, the SCOTUS ruling threw a big wrench in their arguments 2 months ago, or earlier rather, that the laws regulate professional conduct, which only incidentally implicate speech. But the counseling bans and limit discriminatory conduct by professionals for the public accommodation law. Now, earlier this month, the Show Me State jurisdictions unsuccessfully argued to delay oral argument before the 8th U.S. Circuit Court of Appeals to give them time to appeal each counseling ban. To drag things out, after failing to convince the St. Louis-based appeals court to waive oral argument altogether because Childs authoritatively decided the dispositive issues of the appeal. Now, the counselor's lawyers had emphasized the city and county didn't mention appeal legislation until the 8th Circuit rejected their plea to waive, and that Kansas City said nothing at all about appealing its public accommodation law, which is still chilling the counselor's speech because they risk jail time for violating it. Now, Kansas City Attorney Tara Kelly reiterated at our oral argument before Judges Stephen Colleton, Bobby Shepard, and Jonathan Cobies, now nominated by President George W. Bush and Donald Trump, that the city had already introduced repeal legislation, and Jackson County would do so in a few days. Now, the panel should remand the counseling bans to U.S. District Judge Rosalind Ketchenmark to evaluate under Childs, which requires such laws to meet strict scrutiny. So basically, because this thing can drag on and on and on, I don't want to bore you into your so much that you're crying here with all the details. Basically, Kansas City wants to bully Christians into counseling homosexual married couples. That's what they want to do. They don't want Christians to counsel people to save them from the horrors of trannyism, those kinds of operations, chop chop, you know what I mean, and other horrible things. But then they want to force them, homosexual couples, in their faces to counsel them. These leftists are just a big piece of work, aren't they? So anyway, we hope and pray that this thing ends out in the right direction, that people can maintain their freedom of speech. But you know what's funny but not so funny about this? There are some Muslims who are against homosexuality. Not all of them are into pedophilia, but some of them are not and have spoken out against homosexuality, especially with pedophilia activities with children. But guess what? They don't go after those Muslims who may counsel against homosexuality. Only the Christians. And there's a reason for that. It's one little bitty reason, which is a huge problem, especially in Western nations. It is the perceived weakness, wimpy nature of many Christians. Because Christians are so proud to run around saying, oh, we're not involved in these issues. We're not involved in politics. We don't get political. And so they're so out of practice when it comes to standing up for their rights, which Christians originally died for, by the way, in the formation of this republic. But they're so pridefully, against Christian activity. So now, because Christians are not heavily involved in things and their presence is very thin, guess what? They're not respected. They're looked at as, easy marks. And they're discriminated against because they're weak. They're perceived as weak and droopy daffodils. Now, that can change. And, Christians have to, develop backbones. They have to exercise their faith and understand that, hey, they have as much rights as anyone else. God gave us all rights. He gave us all choices.

0: We are all free moral agents. My right as a Christian, who happens to be a nationalist too, meaning that I happen to like the United States of America. I kind of like the place, you know? And if you like this country, whether you're white or black or whatever, that you should not allow yourself to be intimidated because of that. And the Ron Edwards American Experience returns after this.
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3: Breaking news at Town Hall. I'm Bob Agnew in Washington. President Trump convened his cabinet today and says it's a precarious moment for those talks aimed at ending the war with Iran. But he took time after that meeting to address the press along with his cabinet members and took time to honor Tulsi Gabbard as she departs her role as Director of National Intelligence.
4: She declassified numerous historic documents of special public interest, including related to the JFK and RFK assassinations, which everybody wanted to see. And we're now releasing a lot of things having to do with space. You know, it's people are very interested in it. It actually became the number one topic. We're releasing a lot of information having to do with extraterrestrial.
3: Gabbard is walking away from her role because she wants to spend more time with her husband, who is suffering from a rare form of bone cancer. Kelly Loeffler, administrator of the U.S. Small Business Administration, told the Hugh Hewitt Show that it's an honor to serve with President Trump.
5: There has never been a more important time for not just resolving so many national security issues, but economic security issues in this country. And President Trump is moving so quickly to do it on so many fronts. It's a great honor. It's very humbling every day to serve this great president, to serve our nation.
3: And another giant leap forward for mankind and all of his equipment. NASA's Lori Glaze, head of the Artemis mission, says the Blue Origin lunar lander will haul up enough gear for a manned lunar base to provide the first foothold beyond Earth for humanity.
6: With Moonbase, Artemis astronauts will stay longer, explore farther, and conduct the kinds of science that advances exploration itself. Understanding how humans operate off-world, how we build infrastructure, and how we prepare for Mars.
3: Blue Origin Lunar Lander may launch this fall, the ship capable of ferrying tons of gear to the lunar surface in preparation for what will eventually be a manned moon base. More on these stories at townhall.com.
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1: Recognizing Memorial Day as we honor those who have gone before us, who made the ultimate sacrifice for our liberties, as we give thanks for them today. This is the Ron Edwards American Experience. I'm Ron Edwards, your radio refreshment. You know, folks, this, you might not believe this, but I don't even believe what I'm going to tell you. I never thought this would ever happen. But I agree with something that Pope Leo has said. Yeah, I know. You're kind of shocked, aren't you? Well, robust regulation of artificial intelligence and its human developers is essential for the common good to be served rather than naked, undisguised profit. Pope Leo made this clarion call, issuing a sweeping manifesto on safeguarding humankind as AI technology spreads into almost every facet of existence. I gotta say, like a stop clock is right twice a day, man, oh man, oh man, this is his day. Because I've had concerns myself about the growing AI threat. Because when you consider the majority of the people that are putting this AI thing together, most of them are leftists who don't care about our liberties, who don't care about the makeup of society, for the betterment of our society, for the common man, you and I. Nope. They want to build a society where you have the elite class and serfs, and they're part of that movement. And so, yeah, Leo got this one right. Yeah, that's a rare occasion, isn't it? So you, when someone like him gets something right, you know, that calls for celebration. If I had a party horn, I'd be blowing it. My goodness. Looks like AOC is going to be moved toward the 2028 run for president. Far be it from me to want to stand in her way. Personally, I hope she runs for president. I hope for others like her run for president. Not because I'm a fan. You know, don't get it twisted and turn the show off. The reason why is because I think, like Kamala and others, she's so unqualified and it'll stand out like a sore thumb. So you Democrats keep running people like her and Tirico and, you know, in Texas, the fake preacher who says there's six genders, that God is non-binary, you know, these kind of creatures. Yeah, you guys keep running. You will help the Republicans win. Now, on the Republican side, you guys really need to get your act together. You know, and today is a day that things really stand out to me, more than normal. When you think of the sacrifices that our veteran heroes have made throughout the decades, all the way from the beginning of this nation, for our liberties. And you have people like AOC and every Democrat you can find who are chipping away at our liberties, who hate the concept of you and I living in a land of equal opportunity. They use groups, you know, minorities that they choose to help them in their cause, as they call it, the struggle. But yet, they don't realize, as Ali Obama said in a private conversation, hey, we use the blacks for our cause. But in the long run, we don't help them, especially the men. And so, I mean, it was easy to figure that out without, you know, reading someone's column that stated that fact about former President Ali Obama saying that. We knew that was the process anyway. Because you could tell, every group that gets behind the Democrats and they become these rabid antagonists, you know, today it's the Karens and the Kevins, you know, the beta males and the bully, you know, butch, you know, females and all that. They scream and everything like that and go to Nutsville. Notice their conditions as a group, as a people, never improve. They stay where they are or deteriorate ethically, morally, economically, eventually. when blacks began getting involved in the bastardized rights movement in the 1960s. Before that, in the 1950s, the black American community was the fastest growing group economically. They were outpacing everyone because they were busy, hard at work, erasing the horrors of Jim Crow, et cetera, et cetera, et cetera. And they were focused. And the leftists knew that, wait a minute, we have to stop this. So they threw in the bastardized rights movement. And if you look at the overall conditions today, they are worse overall than they were in 1954 in the black American community. Yes, there are more liberties. You can go to Cedar Point, you can go here and there and not be obstructed. But within your own communities, you're more in danger than you were in your community, especially in the 1950s and early 60s, before the bastardized rights movement, and they peeled away morality. Oops. See, they knew, and Lyndon Johnson was really precise on this. He said that they were going to extract black Americans from the economic table and keep dangling in front of them the prospect of political power. Now, what have they been doing with political power over the past decades? How have they elevated and improved the quality of life for black Americans? Oops, they haven't. Now, a few. You have exceptions. You have judges. You have lobbyists. You have a few successful people here and there. And most of those people are attached to what? The government. But as far as the private sector overall, there are a few, of course. Like sperms. You know, there's one or two that get in there. But the vast majority, nope. It's not an upwardly mobile situation because the families are broken up, et cetera, et cetera, et cetera. Morality was thrown away with last year's trash, or maybe last decade's trash. And so the overall quality of life has deteriorated physically. And so people have to really start taking, they just have to sit back and just look. And take a real strong observance about their real goals, their real aspirations, where they are, where they came from, et cetera, et cetera, et cetera, and assess where they want to go. And if they want to go up, they realize they have to change their fundamental beliefs and actions of today. If not, things will remain the same. Oh, no, they won't. They will continue to deteriorate. And so Memorial Day is very important because it reminds us of where we have been. And we're also reminded of the potential of greatness because we know what happened after certain battles of history where men laid down their lives. And the greatness that came out of that. And so we cannot ever become too complacent. We cannot become docile. We cannot become forgetful. We must reestablish high moral authority, moral standards. And we must also reestablish righteous indignation against those who want to destroy us individually and those who want to destroy our republic overall. People like John Thune, the leader of the Senate, Republican guy. In a sense, I have less respect for him than I do for AOC. AOC is actively involved in her philosophical base. She doesn't pretend to be something else other than a nice little looking communist. She doesn't pretend like John Thune, who can speak eloquently on the Constitution, on the greatness of America, blah, blah, blah. But what do he and the rhinos do? They just had a recent meeting with Democrats in the back room and decided to allow the Democrats to take the leadership role in many issues in Congress, even though Republicans have the majority, because they would rather see our nation destroyed than her be truly great again under President Trump, because President Trump is not one of them technically. I'll explain that when I return.
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8: Honoring those who gave the ultimate sacrifice for you and I, for our liberties, this Memorial Day. This is Ron Edwards' American Experience. I'm Ron Edwards, your radio refreshment. Before the break, I'm just got a little bit to say about what I was talking about before the break, and then we're going to get into some more Memorial Day stuff. When I look at people like AOC and, you know, the fake conservatives like John Thune and many others, willing to endanger this republic, especially people like John Thune, willing to endanger our republic, our exceptional nation way of life, because Donald Trump is serious about really transforming this nation and positively impacting the world and pushing back the darkness called globalism. And he doesn't owe anyone anything. His political campaigns are not bought and paid for by special interests, as far as I know. Okay? And they don't like that. They don't like that. See, John Thune, I believe, he's bought and paid for. While he may be better than a Democrat, he's not good enough to maintain and help preserve our constitutionally limited way of life in the long run. See, there's an old saying, the Democrats would rather burn America down wholesale, while the Rhino Republicans will burn it down slowly and incrementally at a pace maybe many Americans wouldn't even notice until it's too late. So we must become more aware, more awake, more willing to learn and to fight with knowledge for knowledge is power, my friends. Well, President Trump did speak at the Arlington Memorial Day services today. And he did a good job. I'm going to just read a little bit of some of his presentation in which he spoke today. He says that America endures in strength, power, and prosperity because of the awe-inspiring selflessness and valor of those in uniform willing to lay down their lives in its defense. From the frozen fields of Valley Forge and the beaches of Normandy to the jungles of Vietnam and the mountains of Afghanistan, the sacrifice across our armed forces is the foundation upon which our republic stands. Today we especially remember the 13 members of the joint force who have fallen in support of Operation Epic Fury to defend our national security and preserve the blessings of liberty for future generations. These warfighters lost their lives for freedom's cause, and we will never forget the cost. All Americans inherit the glorious gift of liberty that has been purchased with the spilled blood of brave warriors and the tears and the heartache of those they left behind. It is fitting and necessary for our nation to pause for an annual reminder of the enduring and perilously high cost of freedom, but the immeasurable gravity of what has been sacrificed for the greater good deserves our eternal reverence and unwavering gratitude every single day. On this solemn day, he said, the First Lady and I ask you to join us in prayer for lasting peace in this volatile world, for the protection of those in harm's way, and for the grace of Almighty God to comfort all who grieve. In honor of our fallen heroes, the Congress, by a joint resolution approved May 11, 1950, as amended 36 U.S.C. 1816, has requested the President issue a proclamation calling on the people of the United States to observe each Memorial Day as a day of prayer for permanent peace, and designating a period on that day when the people might unite in prayer. The Congress, by Public Law 106-579, has also designated 3 p.m. local time on that day as a time for all Americans to observe in their own way the national moment of remembrance. And that's just a part of what he spoke today, but a very good speech in my humble opinion. And it's a big difference, big heap of difference from what we had to put up with during the Uncle Joe Biden years, or even during the Ali Obama administration. Big difference. And it's a good thing that we once again have a great president. This is only the second great president in my lifetime. The first one was Ronald Reagan. And here we go again. Hopefully this time around that we, the people, will wake up in greater numbers, a greater percentage of numbers than did during the Reagan years, which were great. But we allowed all that greatness to slip away. And here we are today. But I believe we have another chance to set things right, to get things right with God, so we can turn our country around. And it's not just for us, not just for you and me, my friends. We have to selflessly stand together, or, you know, as the great Kate Smith sang, stand behind her, stand beside her, and love her. And we have to be willing to snuff evil out of our land. We have to. There are people coming behind us, eventually. If Yeshua doesn't come back in, I'd say, the next 50 years, the majority of us might be in dirt sleep. And I want it to be known that our generations left something much better behind than what we were born in. We were born into a great nation. And technically, she's still great to this day. But I would like the memory of us to be those generations that left behind an even greater nation. That not only were there the sacrifices of our great warriors, but also the building of these generations. Yep, of the civilian generations, the building, the rebuilding of this great republic. It can be done if we have the will to do so. And I would like our memory, that history would be able to record that we left behind a greater nation, so great that it would be undeniable. Well, I hate to bring this up, but delusional people are just all over the place. The left are now recruiting college athletes to boycott Southern schools because of redistricting by Republicans. They had no problem with Democrats redistricting over the last decade. And I'm looking at this picture here. Now, this is they're talking about all black athletes boycotting SEC. You're talking about Alabama, Clemson, these superstar schools, right? And the opportunities that are afforded these black athletes. And these white liberals and black females, I'm looking at the picture, I'm looking at the video, so I'm just pointing at these people that are calling for the black male athletes to not partake of these opportunities that are afforded them over redistricting. And you know who will be hurt out of all of this? The black athletes. See, you know, that's another situation where they get a group of people ginning up over an issue and they don't even benefit. Well, there it is, my friends. Remember, never forget the sacrifices of our great soldiers. I'm Ron Edwards, and now that I see that my time is up, thank you so much for your time. And remember to pray for your nation, your family, your friends, and even your enemies if they get it right before it's too late, because, yes, we all do face judgment eventually. Treat others the same way you want to be treated. Until next time, I'm Ron Edwards. Excelsior!
0: That's all, folks.
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0: USA Radio News, I'm Ron Warner. All evacuation orders are now over in Garden Grove after experts and first responders were able to stabilize a damaged chemical storage tank.
1: Last night, police and fire officials said the remaining 16,000 evacuated residents can return home. The Orange County Fire Authority says the temperature in the tank is now down to about 90 degrees. Late last week, officials were worried that the compromised tank might explode and cause a massive blast. Over the weekend, 50,000 people were evacuated in multiple cities around Garden Grove. County and state prosecutors are now investigating the incident and the company that owns the tank. I'm Mark Mayfield.
0: An ex-employee of a California-based toy company is accused of stealing more than $1 million worth of collectibles.
2: Prosecutors say Luis Tenajara, who worked for MGA Entertainment, stole die-cast car collectibles from the company's factory. He's accused of taking cartoon collectibles valued at about $500,000 out of a shipping container on February 14th, then loading them into his car. Investigators then searched his home in Simi Valley on March 4th, where they found more than $1 million worth of the collectibles. The 55-year-old Tenajara pleaded not guilty to the related charges on April 10th and is facing up to 6 years in prison if convicted. I'm Daniel Martindale.
0: Thursday is National Hamburger Day, a time to celebrate the iconic American food.
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0: New York City Mayor Zoran Mamdani says he's still waiting to hear back from billionaire investor Ken Griffin after a public clash over taxes and economic policy. Mamdani says he wants to work with business leaders while also addressing affordability concerns facing many New Yorkers. Griffin has criticized the mayor's approach, warning it could drive investment and jobs away from the city. The state of California is suing a landlord in Inglewood for allegedly discriminating against veterans.
2: The California Civil Rights Department announced the lawsuit on Tuesday on behalf of Patrick Page, a disabled veteran. The landlord, Myrtle Properties, is accused of screening out Page based on his use of housing assistance through a Veterans Affairs program. That's illegal in California. Denied for housing, Page ended up living in hotels and out of his truck, depending on what he could afford. The lawsuit is demanding monetary damages and changes to Myrtle Properties' rental policies. I'm Daniel Martindale.
0: An 8th grade Virginia student is preparing for the National Spelling Bee in Washington, D.C.
5: 14-year-old Suhani Joshi is the regional spelling winner and is in Washington this week for the Scripps Cup. She's an 8th grader at Hampton Roads Academy in Newport News. She tells 10 on Your Side she worked on a lot of different words to expand her base to prepare for the bee. Joshi says she also worked on language patterns and roots to help her figure out words she didn't already know. Today is the big quarterfinals and semifinals for the bee, and tomorrow is the final competition. I'm Rose Sierra Rivera.
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8: The folks over at Ferrari have lost their minds. It sounds like a coffee if you're at Starbucks. We've got the communist Chinese. We're battling with those folks. You got Republican primary upsets that are shocking. If liberty means anything at all, it means, hey, we have the right to tell people what they don't want to hear. Lance Migliaccio with me, ladies and gentlemen, thebigmig.com, an award-winning broadcast every weekend on Liberty News Radio for radio. They're also available on Rumble, X, Truth Social, YouTube. They're everywhere. Look for The Big Mig. Lance, welcome back, sir.
9: Hey, Sam, good morning, and thanks so very much for having me. Good morning to all the Liberty Roundtable listeners. We're here. It's Rise and Grind. You know how we do it on this show. It's always edge of the knife, so I'm happy to be here, man. Lots to cover.
8: And man, amen to that. Ferrari's the internet now torching Ferrari, ladies and gentlemen. They put out a new EV, and everybody's mocking the car. $640,000 EV, and everybody says it looks like trash. It's I don't even know how to describe it. What do they call this thing, Lance?
9: I think it's called the Luce.
8: Now, doesn't that sound like a cup of coffee? I want to get a Luce.
9: It's being compared to a lot of awful things, and I've got to tell you, of all the Ferraris I've ever seen, and they've had some tough ones, the Mondial was never a great car, and there was a couple others that weren't fantastic. This thing is horrendous. Italians are turning over in their grave. The ex-CEO of Ferrari said that he couldn't even say what he wanted to say because he didn't want to hurt Ferrari. And let me tell you, the internet nowadays with AI is especially vicious, and I'm laughing because yesterday, every time I opened the computer looking for news or stories for all of our shows, there was another meme and another meme and another video and another AI meme. Just horrible, horrible.
8: Well, and the problem with this is they're not really even competitive in the market per se. $640,000. Now, the Ferrari name means something, but not that much, right? You've got cars that are what, a third of the cost that are probably better?
9: More than even a third. I think they were comparing it to
8: a quarter.
9: One of the Tesla, I don't remember if it was the Plaid or the model, because they were raving about the 1,038 horsepower the car allegedly has. But the Tesla, the car they compared to, has 1,020 horsepower, and it actually had an extra 100 and some odd miles of range on the batteries. And that's not even including the Tesla's got a new battery technology coming out. And some guy from Apple, some ex-employee, I don't know why they picked him, somebody like that. He designed the interior, and I just... Listen, Sam, honestly, I'm ashamed to be Italian right now. The only thing I can do is go to the Ferrari factory in the dead of night and get some pliers and start pulling off the prancing horse because it does not belong on there. They're throwing up some memes now. Here we go. I don't have any.
8: I don't even know how to respond to some of these memes, but you know, everybody's, you know, relating it to gay and stuff like this, and it has nothing to do with homosexuality. The term now when something is not likable or not cool or not in or whatever, it's like, hey, that's gay or whatever the case. It doesn't have anything to do with homosexuals. Folks, learn to separate things. Get intelligence behind you here. We're not mocking anybody. We're just simply saying, hey, it's a derogatory term relating to that's lame. And you can say, well, it shouldn't be. And I know you shouldn't say the N-word and all that kind of stuff. But I'm just telling you, we've gone too far in our society. Lance is the point.
9: Yeah, and look, he's got one of the memes. We're going to throw it up here in a minute. But, of course, you know, guys with cars, you know, they're like, you know, that's one of the things. You take a cheap shot at somebody's cars, like, oh, that's totally gay. And it's not really gay, as you said, Sam, as a homosexual, but that's a term. I made a meme where I put the Ferrari ad, and I made it like My Little Pony. And then I made a Dylan Mulvaney meme where he's drinking a Bud Light, and I wrapped the new Ferrari in the LGBTQ flag. Again, it wasn't about really taking a shot. It's just that everybody seemed to think that the car was so awful that they were using the term gay, but not in a homosexual way. But, of course, it branches over. You know how memes are. Here's one right here. He's throwing it up now.
10: Darling, this car doesn't run on electricity. It runs on homosexual energy.
8: See what they've done here, ladies and gentlemen. We've just got this scenario where we're crossing into this. The question becomes, how much of this has to do with homosexuality, at least in their minds, the homosexuals, how much of it has to do with just guys saying that's gay, that's no good, that's whatever, versus how much of this is used to create the hype that they want, Lance?
9: Well, I don't think this is hype. I think the struggle here is that Jaguar had a really awful campaign that impacted their stock and everything else. And then, of course, the woke ideology that hit Ford. Ford wrapped a Ford truck in the LGBTQ flag. Harley Davidson made a mistake. They did the same thing. Then you had Bud Light. So this woke ideology, you know, you take a really strong brand like Ferrari, right? An amazing brand in the exotic world. And you make a horrible marketing mistake. It's the same thing they did at Cracker Barrel.
8: You know, and it is a colossal misstep, is the point.
9: Well, is it? You know, I believe it's a true misstep, because I think what happens is, you know, and we know how the banking institutions are. There's this requirement from the banks of a certain amount of DEI, a certain amount of woke ideology that comes kind of handed down. And I think it's all, you know, in my opinion, it's all part of the big plan. When you see what they're doing over on TikTok, when you see what they're doing in our school system, you know, I almost feel like it's mass grooming, Sam.
8: It is, because here's what happens. Ferrari or Jaguar or any of these companies, they at some point must give the nod, kiss the ring, kneel at the altar, whatever you want to say. And the question becomes, when you're, you know, in charge of like Ferrari or Harley or something like that, you're kind of like, hey, how do I do this in a way that doesn't destroy my brand entirely? But I kind of give the nod, or I kind of, you know, pay the piper, whatever you want to call it. And it's the kind of thing where it's like that, where it's how do we save face, but yet give them the nod so that we don't, you know, lose all, eventually be destroyed on this altar. Okay. And so this Ferrari's first kind of EV car, they're trying to give the nod to the EV folks, but now it's turned into a social media firestorm. Okay. They've been mocking the design. They've criticized the brand's, you know, whole classic identity over this thing. They've flooded the internet with viral memes, just mocking the thing. But they're trying to save face. Like, you've even got Harley now with electric Harleys and stuff. And what do? Then they make the sound. It's like a fake, you know, Harley sound, but yet it runs on electricity and everything. I mean, at some point this turns into like clown show stuff, right?
9: Well, look, I was a Harley guy years ago. I used to rode around. I had a lot of friends that were in biker organizations, and I was all around those guys, and I enjoyed the Harley when I had it. But of course, later on, I recognized the fact that the way people drive had changed dramatically. I had a couple of close calls, and I thought, you know, I like the way my knees and my legs and my back work, so I'm gonna sell my bike, and that's it. I'm not gonna ride bikes anymore. But you know, the thing is, iconic brands, they're iconic for a reason, right? They built that over longevity. And Ferrari's an iconic brand. Ford Motor Credit, an iconic brand. And even Cracker Barrel. I didn't grow up with Cracker Barrel food. I grew up in New York. Fordham Road in the Bronx, and then later White Plains, New York, Westchester County. I ate a lot of Italian food. There was a lot of foods I didn't have. I didn't have country food like that. That wasn't really common in New York. There wasn't a country menu. But I love Cracker Barrel. I love the country theme. I love the breakfast there. You know, I like their store in the front. And when somebody in you know, an executive position says, oh, I'm going to make the brand, they're going to get even a new identity, that is just horrible. They should have polled people. And Ferrari should have done the same thing. Like, what do you think of this design? And I think everybody would have just told them the design sucks. So it's the same thing with Cracker Barrel. What do you think about our new store identity? We're going to make it modern. That's not what the food is. It was never a modern food. It was like somebody's grandmother made it, you know? I mean, so
8: yeah, it's like taking an old grandpa root beer recipe company and saying, hey, man, we're going to make a new latte root beer. It's like, what?
9: I mean, imagine tomorrow that Coca-Cola decides they're going to change the recipe.
8: And they've tried this, by the way.
9: Yeah, and it didn't work. And the point of the matter, right? Is,
8: don't you got Coke Classic for this very reason?
9: You know, well, yeah, of course you do. But my point is, even the Cracker Barrel logo, when they got rid of the old guy next to the barrel, and we're showing it on screen right now, people flipped out. They didn't want it. They wanted to know they could go in there and sit in the rocking chairs while they're waiting for their table. They could play the little peg game while they were waiting for their food.
8: They could look around and see what unique, cool, weird, but funny, but cool stuff they could try, at least taste food-wise, or bring home as a souvenir, or, you know, just, man, this is a cool little whatever.
9: And the food was good. I like the food at Cracker Barrel. I mean, I don't know what it's like now. I don't know if they changed it, but it makes me uneasy because it was always predictable. I used to be on the road a lot. And it's the same thing with Ferrari. Listen, I used to be a big, big wholesale car dealer. I used to sell 350 to 500 plus cars a month wholesale. And we got into that. When Enzo Ferrari died, we were doing a lot of exotics, Maseratis and Ferraris and Lamborghinis, because, you know, every week they were going up during that time period. But I mean, I was able to drive a lot of the iconic cars. I had some myself, you know, and there's just something about a Ferrari that just reeks of Ferrari. And this car doesn't meet any of that. It's not even close.
8: So what do you think is going to happen? Is this the ultimate stumble, or are they going to be able to recover?
9: Look, I think the recovery is going to be tough. I think that they continue. I'm sure they have a lot of R&D in this car. But that side by side with the Tesla, that's 118,000 versus 640,000. The Tesla just crushed it. I mean, because you got longer range. And when you're driving an EV, in my opinion, range is the top priority. Among everything
8: range is the top priority. I'll get into a couple of other top priorities, ladies and gentlemen. We'll do it in a second. We're talking about EVs. He's Lance. I'm Sam. Check out thebigmig.com. They're everywhere. Spread the word. They also do cryptocurrency, the Power Hour. Check that out, too. Back in seconds.
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8: All right, we're talking about the incredible firestorm on the internet. Ferrari taking a beating, ladies and gentlemen. And I hate to say it, but justly so. Not because I, you know, want to debate how, you know, technologically advanced it is. They may have some technology behind the scenes that they're not talking about that's really in the vehicle. So they may be able to recover and leapfrog if they've really got real tech behind it. Time will tell if they really do or not. And you mentioned that range is kind of the key of the most important piece of an EV. And I think for success, it's range, it's horsepower, it's torque, it's speed, it's all that kind of stuff, Lance. But I want to talk about a couple of other things with EVs that concern me greatly. And I would not get an EV. And the reason that I wouldn't get an EV is because, man, look, if you don't count battery size or, quote, range, you got to think about charging speed, okay? It's one thing to say, I got awesome range, my battery lasts forever, but, dude, if I have to stop on the side of the road and wait a day to
9: no doubt
8: to charge this thing, it doesn't help me, man. I know I can drive 516 miles, and that's incredible, but, dude, what happens after that? I got to stay for a couple of days in a hotel?
9: And even now, a lot of the charging stations, you know, they aren't available, you know, as much as you'd like them to be. People are vandalizing them. They had a big problem in California where people were stealing the charging cord because it was copper. And the people that steal and hack copper out of houses and stuff were cutting off the charging cord. So you pull in the charging station, think you're all set, and then there's no way to charge the vehicle. Listen, there is some news on that. It looks like Elon Musk has identified a major new battery technology, and he just filed a patent on it. Supposedly high speed charging and the rest of it, big deal. So you know, I don't know where that's going to end up or what the end of that's going to be, but it looks pretty good. But again, I think hydrogen fuel cell is still the best option moving forward. And there is one last thing. I'm hearing from some doctor friends of mine that they have a thought. Again, I'm not enough studies yet. That sitting on top of those giant battery packs is causing colon cancer.
8: Well, and that's another problem, is that we don't know the health realities for this, not only from a day-to-day being next to it, you know, having it charged near you and this and that, and but the other issues, in addition to your health, relating to you being so near these electrical whatever battery banks, fields, all the different electrical realities. Mm-hmm. But if these things catch on fire, okay, they've resorted to not even trying to put them out. They're just like, hey, let that sucker burn all the way to the ground. It might take 3 days. Who cares? It'll burn hotter and crazier than ever. It's so crazy we can't even put the thing out.
9: Yeah.
8: Now, who wants that on your roads? Who wants that to be in when you get in a crash? Not me, Lance.
9: Well, that's the problem with those lithium batteries, right? If you expose them to air, they catch on fire. Even if you pull one out of a computer and you throw it into your trash.
8: But if you expose them to any salt of any kind, too, then, you know, if you're not careful, that's what fuels the fires, right?
9: No doubt. Absolutely. And the truth of the matter is, you know, if you have to think about that sitting in your garage. You know, you're
8: right. That's what I mean. You got that, you're bombing everybody's garage almost.
9: Yeah.
8: And you've got how many people live on either coast, both coasts together?
9: Call me
8: old percent of the country.
9: I'm not buying an EV, Sam. I never would. There's no way I'm going to drive one, own one, buy one. I don't want to rent an EV. I'm not interested in any of that.
8: What percent of the U.S. population, right, lives on the coast?
9: Gosh, I don't know. I don't know the statistic on that.
8: Because you got, think about California's got what, 40 million people?
9: Yeah.
8: Florida's got 25 million people.
9: Yeah.
8: Okay. And I haven't even begun, right? And that's 65. I mean, it's what percentage of America lives on the coast? And we know that heat and cool. So what percent then lives in cool climates? What percent lives in the interior of the Rocky Mountains or something? And heat and cool are disaster for these vehicles, right?
9: Yeah.
8: And I think whether it's hot or cold, doesn't matter. Both just absolutely tanks your range. But then what percent's near seawater and everything else? And you're creating literally a bomb in everybody's garage. You're creating bombs that just drive down the street when they catch on fire. It's like, hey, it's like that fuel tanker we just read about in California. You've got to literally like flee the area. All right. 40% of the U.S. population lives in coastal counties. That depends on exactly how you define coastal, et cetera. But 40%, okay? And then when you add the cold and the hot climates to that, I mean, there's no range for these things. They're a fire disaster. Why would we ever even be pursuing this, Lance?
9: I don't know, but even the repair bills that we've seen online where you go in, you've got some, and the problem with those cells, those battery cells, they're made up of thousands of little lithium ion batteries, just like you see CR2032s, and they're in big packs of them. And the problem is they sell the battery packs in these major banks. People have been getting these bills where all of a sudden they've got a light coming on where the batteries are failing. And they're being told, oh, we have to replace the battery bank in your car, and that's going to be $36,000. It's not like you go in there and it's a couple grand. Now, there are places that are taking the packs apart, replacing the bad batteries. But it is time.

0: Me? Look, I think hydrogen fuel cell.
1: But then what's going to happen when we get all these batteries, though? Just where are you going
0: to
1: put them?
0: Dispose of them, Sam. They're stacking them up in junkyards. They don't even know what to do with them.
1: Okay, and then the other question that I have is, you know, forget the fires, forget that you're going to get colon cancer, forget the hot and the cold, so the range tanks. What about just the pure expense of these things? I mean, they say that these cars cost, what, $5 to $10 grand more than the average car? Look, when I was a kid, I bought my first car when I got married, 34 years ago, bought my first car for my wife after we got married. It was a little teeny Geo Metro, man, three-cylinder popper car, but it was brand new, $5,600, okay?
0: Wow.
1: And now the average cost of a brand new car is $50,000.
0: Yeah, it's crazy.
1: Okay, a house used to cost less than that, Lance.
0: I mean, my parents bought a brand new Volkswagen Bug, and at that price, it was $998.

0: like, I guess if somebody, you know, invited me in for a speaking event or something, and that's the car they got me, I'd be stuck driving it.
1: Well, let me tell you a story. I went to a car, I don't know what you call them, rental places, what are they called? Mm-hmm. And I got there, and we were about to get our car, and this lady walks up to us, and she says, hey, listen, I rented an EV, and it's not going to work out so well for me. What do you think if I let you take my EV, and then, you know, I could take the other car, and we could do the paperwork with the people, and... I'm like, are you kidding me? That was your first mistake.
0: And look, you look for the charging stations. It's kind of like having a vehicle that runs on propane. If you were going to drive across the United States in a vehicle that had propane, you had to do some real planning. You had to make sure that you had the stop for propane, because it's not as easy as people think. And I don't think it's any different than these EVs. I mean, look at the charging stations they were supposed to build. The Biden administration, billions of dollars just disappeared, and I don't think they built but one charging station or two, and they were supposed to build, I think, 100 of them. And the money just disappeared. Same thing with California.
1: You know what we need?
0: Tell me I can't, and then I'll probably still buy used and stick with gas.
1: Well, and that's really the point. When you really do an environmental impact study, and this is where I really want to force the people in the news and everybody else to do, can you really show me that an EV is really better? You can say, well, hey, you got all these cars that have zero emissions or whatever they're supposed to have. But, buddy, by the time you build these batteries and all the technology to make those batteries run and all the different pieces that you know, it's out of control. Don't tell me it's really more environmentally friendly. It's not true.
0: Is it a smaller carbon footprint? I mean, if you got these batteries you can't dispose of when the car comes up in 5 or 6 or 7 years, whenever it starts to fail, what happens then? You know, they always want to talk about it's a smaller carbon footprint, Sam.
1: Yeah. I don't believe it.
0: I don't either. I don't believe it. I think it's a sales pitch. So for me, I'm sticking with gas. And for Sam, don't let me catch you buying the Ferrari. Okay, don't let me catch you doing that.
1: Yeah, I'm gonna hold off for now. But the last thing I have a question for.
0: Yeah.
1: You know, there's scales and stuff that, you know, when big rigs go by or whatever, and so they're really heavy, and so they do the scales to say, hey, you know, are you too heavy for this road, or are you whatever the case may be. And sometimes there's, you know, toll fees that they got to pay and stuff like that to cover some. What about all these EVs? Every EV is way more or way heavier than a regular gas car, right?
0: You know, I actually don't know that statistic. You know, if you say so, I believe it's probably true.
1: Yeah, they're heavier. I'd have to kind of get the averages, but
0: I have dealt with the battery packs. I have had some vehicles that were hybrids and stuff where I had to, you know, buy used battery packs and all kinds of things to fix stuff. And they are seriously heavy. Now, does that offset not having the engine, the transmission, differential? I don't really know. Got to be honest. I don't know about the weights on the EVs.
1: Anyway, all I can say is it's interesting. And then here's the next question. So not only are they heavier on the roads, but you put more and more and more heavy traffic on the roads. You got to build the roads to greater capacity. So when they do all these environmental studies and they're like, hey, every gallon creates 887 grams of CO2 or whatever and this and that. And then they go, but what about just building more roads and roads that can withstand heavier vehicles? Is that, you know, compared to the footprint?
0: Well, look, if we'd stop wasting our money all over the globe doing all kinds of ridiculous things, I mean, our infrastructure needs some serious, serious work here in the United States. Our highways should be expanded. There's lots of bridges that were, you know, are not in good shape and they should be repaired and replaced. But look, look at Washington, D.C. They keep wasting money. They don't ever stop. You know what I think is interesting? I'm going to make a comment that I've been thinking about for a couple of years now. The self-driving technology is really interesting, right? Because if you're working like we do all the time, if you really could trust the self-driving to get you to a spot, it could be interesting because you could continue to work on your laptop and build out shows and do all kinds of stuff, just like everybody could work. Why is it that self-driving is only committed to the EVs? Why aren't they making any commitment to self-driving gas cars? That's my question.
1: Because they want to force you into EVs, because we'll get into this little bit more, ladies and gentlemen, with Sam and Lance, but it has to do with tech, by the way, and they can't control your gas cars. That's why they all wanted to make sure that you didn't have cars that you could work on yourself, and now we got these electronic transmissions, and you can stop an EV in the middle of the road, and you're not going anywhere, Lance. We'll talk about it. I'm Sam, he's Lance, the Big Mig, baby, thebigmig.com, and libertyroundtable.com. Share the word, spread the love. And God save the Republic of the United States of America.

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1: Breaking news at Town Hall. I'm Bob Agnew in Washington. President Trump at a cabinet meeting today at the White House taking questions from reporters about where the administration stands on negotiations with Iran.
2: They're negotiating on fumes. But we'll see what happens. Maybe we have to go back and finish it. Maybe we don't.
3: President Trump telling reporters at the cabinet meeting that he is not satisfied with the current Iran deal. The president asked about a timeline.
2: Right now, I think it looks like they want to just make a deal. I don't think they have a choice. They're just going back to the internet because they're getting clobbered. Their economy is in free fall.
3: Laura Winters reporting.
1: The Congressional Black Caucus calling on major U.S. corporations to push back on Republican redistricting efforts.
4: The Black Caucus has sent letters to more than 250 companies asking them to condemn redistricting efforts that the lawmakers call coordinated efforts to silence black voices at the ballot box. Several states have moved to get rid of congressional districts represented by black Democratic lawmakers.
1: That is Donna Warder reporting. Another giant leap for mankind with NASA plans to deploy the Blue Moon lunar lander sometime this fall.
5: Moonbase 1 will be the first privately funded lunar lander mission in history.
1: NASA Administrator Jared Isaacman says Jeff Bezos' Blue Origin cargo lander will carry payloads to make a permanent manned moon base feasible. Rideshare drivers organizing in Massachusetts.
6: The App Drivers Union could eventually represent nearly 70,000 drivers statewide. Drivers for apps like Uber and Lyft say many have been struggling with rising gas, insurance, and maintenance costs and sudden deactivations. Organizers say workers are also worried about the expansion of self-driving vehicles. Lyft and Uber issued statements saying they plan to work in good faith with the union and state regulators as the process moves forward. I'm Jennifer King.
1: A winning session on Wall Street at the close. The Dow was up 182 points. More on these stories at townhall.com.
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12: Happy to have you along, my fellow Americans. 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They're also on Rumble and Twitter. Or X, I should say. They're on YouTube and they're on True Social. 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Check it out, TV, radio. They have the right to tell you things you don't want to hear. That's part of freedom and liberty, ladies and gentlemen. They also have an incredible crypto power hour with Lance Migliaccio. He's into crypto and he's really the crypto leader over there on Rumble. So spread that word and check it out if you're into crypto. If you're not, you might want to learn because crypto's here to stay, whether you like it or not. So be aware of that. But Lance is with me, and we're talking about electric vehicles because Ferrari tried to launch their electric vehicle, and it's just gone disaster. And so check out the last show for that kind of stuff. But I really have problems with EVs on a variety of fronts. And so I've been chatting with ChatGPT about this a little bit, just kind of for interest's sake. And I said, hey, you know what? Do they really have less footprint than the gas cars? And they came back and said, oh, yes, absolutely. And we can prove it and this and that. And then I asked a couple more questions and then they break down the truth. See, you can't just ask a simple question because you'll get lied to. You got to drill in. So then I said, hey, listen, are you comparing all the road costs? You know, you got the pots, the big old potholes. And when a double 30 to 50% heavier car, runs over those potholes get hammered on. What about the roads and the road maintenance? And what about when you can't put out a fire because it's a battery and it's when it starts to burn, you just can't do anything about it? What about the safety concerns? What about the, how do we deal with the batteries after these things are, what do we do? And then they say this, Sam, those are valid concerns. It creates a very important distinction. Most studies, when they say EVs have a smaller footprint, they're talking about things like greenhouse gas emissions, energy efficiency, air pollution from driving. They're not fully accounting for every secondary impact. They're not really talking about things like increased road wear from heavier vehicles, tire particulate pollution, mining impacts, fire response complexity, battery disposal, recycling realities, infrastructure costs, insurance and repair impacts. So the honest answer? Well, it's really true for carbon emissions, but the societal environmental picture, Lance, it's more complicated, buddy.
13: There's no doubt. I mean, I'm with you on this. I'm not buying into it. You're not going to see me in an EV anytime soon. At the end of the day, Sam, I never really can figure out when I see something that in a lot of ways doesn't make a lot of sense. Maybe the technology down the road will make a lot of sense. Maybe they'll expand the driving distance. Maybe there'll be more charging stations. But I honestly, the technology that I think they ought to be focused on is hydrogen fuel cell, because the disposal is different. You don't have the fire hazards. It's a safer vehicle. I don't think the weight is going to be as much because you don't need those massive battery packs. So I don't know. We'll have to see what happens.
12: Let me tell you the reality of this. The reason that they only allow these self-driving vehicles and all these awesome technological advances on these vehicles, and they want everybody to move to electric vehicles, and the reason they're willing to subsidize with tax dollars, even though they're way more expensive, and even though we have all these problems that no one wants to address, and no one wants to really talk about the elephant in the room, all that kind of stuff, is this. It isn't about efficiency. It isn't about the environment. It isn't about any of those things. Here's what it's about, Lance. Control. And buddy, when you have an old Volkswagen car that you can work on yourself, and there's plenty of available parts, I don't have much control over you, where you travel, when you travel, how you travel. I don't really have any control over anything, except for maybe gas. But, you're pretty much free. But if I can move you into a modern car that's got, what, a digital transmission or a digital whatever, and I can control it, then, you know, I make these special keys that, you know, you can't even hardly get a key for the thing. It's harder to hotwire it or whatever else. And so, you know, and then I get it to where you can't work on the vehicle because you got to hook your computer to it and get the diag codes it. And then I move into the, and I keep going and going, pretty soon, buddy, I'll divorce you from your car. Because 100%. It's just too expensive otherwise, and there's just no... And if I can't divorce you from your car, buddy, you don't behave right. You don't have an appropriate, quote, behavioral index like the communist Chinese lands. I'm just not going to let you drive your car, buddy.
13: Yeah, that social credit score will get you in a lot of trouble over in China. And look, let's face it, that is part of what they want to do. It's extremely difficult to work on a vehicle anymore. I used to work on all my cars when I was younger. We rebuilt engines and all sorts of stuff, because we would always buy old muscle cars and rebuild them and fix them. And, you know, now you can't do it. There's a module for this and a module for that, and you got to go to the dealer to get it programmed. And of course, the dealers love to control you because they want to charge you those exorbitant service rates. I mean, the service rates have gone through the roof, $150 to $200 an hour for regular cars. I'm not talking about Mercedes or BMWs or Ferraris. I'm talking about regular people going in and getting these massive bills, because the profitability in the car business has really changed. They don't make a tremendous amount of money on the new cars anymore, even though they're exorbitantly expensive. But when you've got the unions involved and you've got workman's comp and you've got unemployment and you've got every damn thing you have to pay for, it's gotten really ugly. In fact, running a business at all has gotten extremely difficult because you've got so many costs and so many overheads. So I don't know. And I this whole thing kind of makes me wince, because I don't want anybody to control me. I don't want anybody to say, oh, Lance, I'm sorry, we didn't like your show over on Liberty Roundtable Live. We heard what you said about the government. You're not going to get to drive your car for the next 6 months, because you're going to need to be penalized for your behavior, sir.
12: Amen. And that's the problem. And so now I've asked ChatGPT. I said, hey, you told me that it was a lower footprint until I brought up all this stuff. And it said, yeah, I probably should have reframed that.
13: Oh, ouch. Yeah. Sam Bushman,
12: ChatGPT should have reframed that. See, and so when these clowns fact check me, see, at first I would have said, hey, this is a lie about the smaller footprint. And then the ChatGPT would have said, no, it's provable. It's easy provable. And if you'll believe that, then see, they fact checked Sam and Sam got shut down. But then the reality is I fact checked the fact checker and the fact checker got schooled. Because when you look at it, some of these impacts, we'd have no idea. Take these fires, for example. Yeah. You know, how many fires do we have now? You hear about them every so often or whatever. You don't hear about them too often. But what happens if everybody has an EV? I mean, pretty soon those fires will be all over the place. And when a big fire like that happens, buddy, you got to shut down the whole freaking road. You can't just, right?
13: Yeah.
12: You got these tire particulate matter from these heavy vehicles and stuff like that. And then people breathe it. What about that? You can't even be around some of these cars when it goes down.
13: Yeah, there's no doubt.
12: So pretty soon, like if you live in the West, like we do in the Mountain West, you got what, I-80 and I-15 pretty much control the whole world, I-70?
13: Yeah, you got I-25, you know, and of course, that's pretty much the main routes. You just nailed them all.
12: But if I have a big fire on one of those, a semi rollover on one of them and a big tanker thing like California and a big EV something on the other, pretty soon, buddy, traffic's just flat out shut down because we've made these decisions. This reminds me of how we let China take over all of our technology. In the 70s and 80s and 90s, people complained about it. Then Ross Perot went ballistic and complained about it. And everybody mocked him and laughed at him and said, oh, that's the weird circle guy that draws crap on the board. He's kind of a goofball.
13: And you have to give his credit, right, that they duplicate, they copy, they don't really pay much attention to patents. But I did hear an announcement from the Chinese this morning. They will not be trying to copy the new Ferrari. They have already decided that they are not going to copy that.
12: No, they did so well on the Atari. They don't need to copy the Ferrari.
13: So, that's off the table. Ferrari does not have to be worried about it. But, you know, listen, I mean, that's what the Chinese do, right?
12: Whole point is, look, we went into that. We knew full well that moving all of our technology to the communist Chinese was a bad idea, but we did it anyway.
13: Yeah.
12: Okay. We know that these electric vehicles are a bad idea, but we're going to do it anyway. And isn't that really where we're at?
13: I think TikTok's a bad idea, but they're still doing it. Supposedly it's U.S. ownership now, and I haven't seen anything change over there.
12: Is it really U.S. ownership now? And if it is, who controls it? Are they better than the Chinese?
13: Where's the common sense? There's no common sense. I mean, listen, allegedly China is one of our, you know, biggest enemies, right?
12: They're the most favored nation trading partner, sir.
13: But here we are getting all sorts of tech from them. Let's look at the Chinese transformers, the giant transformers. that are all over our electrical power grid over the United States. And we've been told already that all those transformers have a back door, that the Chinese can literally just go whoop. And there's so many of them right now that I don't know what it would take to replace them.
12: And they also control the solar panel industry, right?
13: Yep, they sure do.
12: And we can just keep going on down the list. Oh, they control the EV market. Pretty soon you're going to just have your Chinese car.
13: I have to say one thing. I do have to say this. Yeah. The designs in the Chinese EVs, they're pretty fabulous. I mean, I'm not even here, but I've seen the pictures online. They're unbelievable, and they're much cheaper than here because, of course, I'm probably sure they're using slave labor. They might have children working in their manufacturing.
12: Well, they're moving more towards robots and all kinds of automated control too, beyond what we've got too.
13: Well, they're robots,
12: and we're the ones funding it all, Lance.
13: They've got robots can run at nearly full speed. I mean, really, pretty fast. And their servo technology for robots is advanced of ours. You know, listen, they got to give the Chinese credit. They double down when it comes to technology. Of course, they'll probably end up seizing Taiwan, and that's really going to put us in a breadbasket of problems.
12: Well, prayers are for America. Meanwhile, though, we got our own battles at home, Lance. When we come back, I want to talk about this Ken Paxton. Crushes the old four-time Senator Cornyn, right?
13: Yep.
12: We'll talk about that, folks, because this is interesting. They said Thomas Massie was one of the most expensive primaries in history. They ain't seen nothing. We'll talk about it, Lance and Sam. This is the one and only Liberty Roundtable Live.
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14: Why don't we say to the government writ large that they have to spend a little bit less? Anybody ever had less money this year than you had last? Anybody better have a 1% pay cut? You deal with it. That's what government needs, a 1% pay cut. If you take a 1% pay cut across the board, you have more than enough money to actually pay for the disaster relief. But nobody's going to do that because they're fiscally irresponsible. Who are they? Republicans. Who are they? Democrats. Who are they? Virtually the whole body is careless and reckless with your money. So the money will not be offset by cuts anywhere. The money will be added to the debt, and there will be a day of reckoning. What's the day of reckoning? The day of reckoning may well be the collapse of the stock market. The day of reckoning may be the collapse of the dollar. When it comes, I can't tell you exactly, but I can tell you it has happened repeatedly in history when countries ruin their currency.
12: All right, back with you live, ladies and gentlemen, Lance and Sam. So really quick on this EV stuff, though. One last point, Lance. I mentioned these cars are like 30 to 50% heavier.
13: Yeah.
12: So imagine these massive, heavy vehicles. The heavier the vehicle, the bigger the crash, the bigger the smash, right?
13: Yeah, for sure.
12: You know, two little teeny skinny guys run into each other on the football field. It's not too bad. You have a big dude, a couple of big dudes, the Clash of the Titans kind of thing. So you got these two vehicles. Now here in the West, you've got speed limits like 80 miles per hour now, right?
13: Yep.
12: Which means everybody goes 90. Just do. And so now you got two heavy vehicles going 90 miles an hour. And then, hey, people are on their cell phones, dude, texting. So just imagine a head-on crash with two EVs going 90 miles an hour. You got a 180 mile an hour equivalent collision, right?
13: Yep. Yeah, that's tough. I mean, there's so many reasons and so many things we could talk about for the people out there that have EVs. I'm concerned. You won't see me doing it immediately. And I like the concept of self-driving, but I just don't want to be in a vehicle that I think somebody can just turn off and trap me.
12: I don't know where to go with this, but it reminds me of the big clashes in politics now. You got Ken Paxton and Cornyn, four-time senator, going against Paxton. Paxton wins. Paxton's got a bunch of scandals against him and everything else. And they thought that the Massey was the biggest thing, $32 million. This thing, they've already spent over $90 million on this one. Did you see this?
13: I know. And this is the craziest thing. What it costs to become president of the United States, what it costs to be elected as a senator or a congressman. Sam, I don't even know what to think anymore. I think the founders and framers are wincing because that kind of money that's being put out for a job that pays a couple of hundred grand a year, there's no possible way that all these individuals aren't thinking about major amounts of corruption. They can't wait to pull an MTG and go from $600,000 or $700,000 in net worth in their 5 years to $25 million using the information they get on their committees and inside of Congress. Because listen, let's face it. Who would spend that kind of money unless it's all about the power and the money?
12: I agree. And the other question is, hey, if you know, everybody just doesn't go in and get rich as a congressman and senator, who would spend that kind of money and who would fund this? If there wasn't the manipulation of a congressman via lobbying and everything else, who would fund that? Who would back that kind of thing? Hey, you only get 175 grand a year to be in there, and there's no real influence to be on the payback side of the discussion. Logically, who would even invest in this kind of stuff?
13: It's all because they want the influence, right? Ultimate power corrupts. And it's disgusting. It's not what they, I mean, it was supposed to be a part-time job. You were supposed to go into the Congress and, you know, go in and have your discussions and pass the laws. And then you were supposed to go back to your tobacco farms and your, you know, industrial jobs. You weren't supposed to be in there full time. They never looked at Congress as being part of that. Now, yeah, sure, I know things have gotten more complicated, but this is just such a corrupt institution. And when you see them spending tens of millions of dollars to get elected, when you see presidents spending literally hundreds and hundreds, if not billions of dollars to get elected, it's absolutely nauseating. I don't know where we go from here, on, to be honest with you.
12: Well, all I can tell you is this, folks. We have got to get a handle on elections. And the problem is that you and I are tied down, locked down to a certain amount of expenditure. We can only spend, I can't remember how much it is per person, a couple thousand bucks at the most. But yet you have these big, you know, dark money, I don't know what you call them, PACs and other things.
13: Super PACs, well, you got foundations, NGOs.
12: Yeah, it goes on and on.
13: Industrial complexes.
12: Okay, but yeah. You have really the communist Chinese.
13: Yeah.
12: And you have foreign nations, and you have Israel. Israel and Donald together took out Massey. And yeah. So you kind of got to start asking these questions of, what do we do, Lance?
13: Sam, I don't know. Our current election system, in my opinion, is so compromised and so corrupt in so many ways. We can't even get the SAVE Act passed. Congress is just, you know, they're going to take another break. They're going to do this, and they're going to have the big banking cartels stop the SAVE Act from passing because they don't want that high real-world asset valuation. I don't know, Sam. We're trapped. But listen, I'm out of time, man. I've got to go.
12: Yeah, we got to let you fly. More than $90 million spent on that. Take that into your next show. Think about it. $90 million on a stupid senator spot where they make $175,000 a year.
13: Unbelievable. Hey, thanks for having me. Appreciate you guys out in the audience. Really appreciate you guys. Thank you.
12: There he goes. Lance Migliaccio, ladies and gentlemen. He's well known for the Big MIG radio show on the weekends, Liberty News Radio. Also the TV show. He does it daily with Lance and George Ballantine. And they do a great job over at the Big MIG. Check that out. He's also known for the Crypto Power Hour. And the Crypto Power Hour is one of the best shows with relating to cryptocurrency in the world. They're leading on Rumble. So check that out, ladies and gentlemen. A couple of quick stories before the end of the hour. You know, this Trump endorsement of Paxton seems to be the big turning point. You know, Trump entered the race late, but endorsed Paxton late. And, he said Trump's backing was the most powerful force in politics. Political analysts say the endorsement helped transform a, quote, competitive race into a blowout. Paxton will now face Democratic James Tellico, I think is how you say it, in the general election. And they say that Paxton might lose the seat. We'll see. But all I'm telling you is when 90 million floods into this, folks, something's wrong with this. And here's the problem. You ain't seen nothing yet because this is primaries. This isn't even midterm elections. And midterm elections aren't even, you know, full term or whatever you want to say, standard elections kind of thing. The amount of money that's going to be spent on politics is out of this world. Anyway, the other sad news is deadly violence is breaking out in India. They've got ethnic clashes going on over there. They say there's renewed conflicts and increased fatalities. There's violent standoffs, primarily among the, and I don't even know how to say these things right, Meitei, Kuki, and now the Nanya communities. It's led to numerous deaths, kidnappings, massive displacement, ethnic disputes over territory, and residential rights have marked the region with police corruption and violence. I mean, it's just out of control. Indian's central government has intervened with, quote, paramilitary forces. And they say that peace remains elusive in this fractured region. The reason I'm bringing this up is because this isn't even what we hear as a hotspot in the world, right? It is insanity. Final story of the hour, too. Well, I shouldn't say final. I got a couple more, I guess. Supreme Court prepares rulings in four high-stakes Trump's cases. So you know June's when the Supreme Court releases all their stuff, right? It's coming up, baby. Quickly. And there's four main cases that Trump and company are dealing with that they're working on. Reuters reporting that the Supreme Court is preparing decisions involving, listen carefully, birthright citizenship, federal agency firings, immigration protections, and presidential authority disputes, all tied to the Trump administration. So, you know, Donald's going to have, I don't know what's going to happen. Either he's going to prevail big. It's going to be bigly, as Donald always says, or it's going to be, against Donald scenario. My prediction is it'll be an against Donald scenario because, yes, Donald's handling the primaries. When Donald backs a candidate, they win. But Donald's grip on the Republicans will be slipping because as he gets closer and closer to being turned out himself, it's going to be hard. And the people that even supported Trump, you know, the question becomes, will they still be there? The battle's on. Time will tell. But U.S.-China economic tensions continued during trade and AI negotiations. Recent policy tracking reports are showing that disputes and continued disputes between Washington and Beijing over trade, technology, artificial intelligence, and manufacturing competition. It's all up for grabs, folks. And it's interesting to me that, you know, we've worked with the communist Chinese for decades, funneled billions and trillions of dollars into them, and now we're having a trade war with them after we built up their military and built up their financial wherewithal in the first place. See, we should have never moved our technology and our manufacturing to the communist Chinese in the first place. We should have never done it. Ross Perot was right then, and he's right now. Pat Buchanan was right then, and he is right now. Donald Trump was right then, and he is right now. Trump administration expands technology competition with China, the next headline says. Federal officials and lawmakers are increasing efforts to secure AI supply chains, semiconductor access, and critical mineral parts with, quote, ally nations. What's an ally nation? Is it China? One of the most favored nation trading partners? Is that an ally nation? What about Taiwan? Will they be taken over by China? I mean, it's all up for grabs, right? U.S. lawmakers are now pushing a new bill to counter Chinese AI expansion. The Chinese can't expand in AI, huh? Bipartisan lawmakers, they say, introduced legislation creating a, what do they call this thing? $500 million program, so a $500 million program to help allied nations buy AI from Americans, semiconductors and everything else, instead of from the Chinese. Well, then why did we go to the Chinese for the last 35, 40 years? Ourselves. Now we want to basically crank up our own and have people buy from us? We're a day late and a dollar short. We're not ready. And the proof is in the pudding. While we battle with the communist Chinese, states are now tightening budgets as federal aid starts to wane and finances revenues begin to slow. State governments across the country are reducing spending growth. And I guess it's what they call a pandemic era. Is really still continuing. I know the pandemic's over years ago, but the federal aid related to that that expired and the tax revenue that was happening, it's all weakening. So even though we think the pandemic's over, we're still feeling the economic ill effects. Is the bottom line. And former CDC field director, Robert Redfield, he's warning that Ebola could be a very significant pandemic. Boy, do I pray he's wrong on that score, huh? All right, thanks for being alongside for the ride. I'm Sam Bushman. Got a question for you. Email me, libertyroundtable@gmail.com. Do you like this ending music with voice, or is it just too loud? Should I put some mellower music there? Just wondering what you think. I'd love to hear from you. LibertyRoundtable@gmail.com. I'm Sam Bushman. God save our Constitutional Republic.

0: USA Radio News, I'm Ron Warner. Protesters are gathered this morning again outside a Newark, New Jersey ICE detention center following another day of physical clashes with ICE personnel.
1: Video shows protesters at times blocking vehicles while ICE agents are seen pushing protesters and using pepper spray and batons on them outside Delaney Hall.
2: They're being brutal. They're being always like trying to push the crowd out.
1: New Jersey Congressman Robert Menendez Jr. is accusing ICE of putting detainees in poor conditions.
3: They have tried to shift the focus into what is happening out here because they want to shift the attention away from all the conditions inside.
1: Secretary of Homeland Security Mark Wayne Mullen denies subpar conditions inside, and he calls the protest a political stunt by New Jersey sanctuary politicians. In New Jersey, I'm Scott Pringle.
0: Nine people are still missing after a chemical tank ruptured at a paper mill in southwestern Washington state.
4: A 900,000-gallon tank holding corrosive chemicals imploded Tuesday morning at the Nippon Dynawave Packaging Company in Longview, Washington, killing at least one person. Nine workers are still unaccounted for, and on Tuesday night, officials announced they were suspending recovery operations due to the ongoing threat of exposure to corrosive chemicals and the instability of the tank, which still holds about 90,000 gallons of dangerous liquid. I'm Mark Mayfield.
0: NASA is taking its first steps towards building a permanent base on the moon. Ira Spitzer reports the space agency updated its ambitious plans at a news conference yesterday.
5: NASA Administrator Jared Isaacman laid out a $20 billion blueprint with private industry playing a central role for a permanent American foothold on the lunar surface, including robotic landers, drones, and terrain vehicles to ultimately pave the way for humans.
0: The base would eventually be used to launch missions further into space. Isaacman says three uncrewed missions planned for later this year will deliver payloads to the lunar surface. He hopes they will inspire a new generation of explorers. From America's News Network, USA Radio News.
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0: A comment by The View co-host Joy Behar is drawing attention after she joked that the Giants quarterback Jackson Dart may need extra padding following his appearance at a Trump rally. Behar criticized Dart's support for President Trump, while critics say the remarks crossed the line and brought politics into sports in an unnecessary way. These changes sparking fresh debate over free speech, fairness, and how far public figures should go with political commentary. Meta is cutting nearly 1,400 jobs in Washington state as the company shifts more resources toward artificial intelligence. The layoffs affect offices in Bellevue, Seattle, and Redmond, along with remote workers across the state. Meta says it's restructuring teams and moving employees into AI-focused priorities as competition intensifies across the tech industry. Workers will continue to receive pay and benefits through their separation dates. The American Cancer Society is out with new guidelines to screen for colorectal cancer.
9: The new guidelines reaffirm that average-risk adults should screen for colon cancer starting at age 45. The American Cancer Society is issuing new guidelines for blood-based screening in a doctor's office and for those at-home screening kits. With early detection, 5-year survival rates for colorectal cancer top 90%, making screening even more important. Colorectal cancer is now the top cancer killer of adults under the age of 50. I'm Rory O'Neill.
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1: Thanks for being with us on Point of View today. It's great to be here with you. So many good topics to talk about today. And as I'm looking at everything that we have planned to discuss, and you can, of course, follow along with those topics and articles at pointofview.net, I'm seeing some themes emerge. I'm seeing themes of truth, freedom, moral order, and how we can discern all of that and how that calls us to live in response. So this hour, I'm talking with Lathan Watts, Vice President of Public Affairs for Alliance Defending Freedom. And of course, you listening to Point of View know him very well. So Lathan, thanks for being with us on Point of View.
2: Yeah, always good to be back.
1: So I have a couple of articles here that people can read at pointofview.net that you've written that I'm excited to talk about. And let me just mention, in the next hour, I am going to have open lines and some specific questions I want to ask. And I'd really love to get feedback from listeners. So if you're listening, get ready in the next hour to call in or leave a comment if you're watching on Facebook or YouTube. And maybe we can have some good conversations. But Lathan, let's start here. You've got an article. This is from April in the American Thinker. But the Supreme Court struck down conversion therapy bans. And so that in itself is important. And that can be an update. We can talk about that. But there are also some ramifications there in terms of other bills that other states might be passing to kind of get around that decision. But help us understand what all of this means. So maybe just give us an overview of the decision and what that victory was.
2: Sure. So that case was Kaylee Childs, our client in Colorado. Colorado keeps us very busy.
1: Yeah.
2: It's like we have to remind them every year that there is a First Amendment and it does apply.
1: Maybe they're just doing it for the love of the game at this point.
2: Yeah. I think I've said on here before that the Supreme Court should just open a branch office in Denver or create an express lane for Colorado. But Kaylee Childs is a counselor there, and Colorado had passed a law that said licensed counselors with clients who were dealing with issues related to their gender were permitted to counsel that person to go through the transition process of hormones and surgery and everything else. They were not permitted to counsel them to become comfortable with their biological reality.
1: Mm-hmm.
2: Kaylee's clients, she counsels from, you know, a faith perspective, and her clients come to her specifically for that reason. But the Colorado law is that even if that's what the client wants, you are banned from counseling this way at risk of losing your license and I think a monetary fine.
1: Mm.
2: We represented her, went all the way to the Supreme Court, won 8-1, I believe. And, you know, a lot of times when you see a decision come out and it's, you know, a 9-0 or an 8-1, you're obviously glad for the win, but you're also like a little cautious, like, well, if they got everybody on board mm-hmm. with this, it might not be a very strongly you know, worded opinion. Maybe they left wiggle room or whatever. That was not the case here. It was a very strong opinion by the court in favor of free speech. Only Justice Jackson dissented. Yeah. She was the only one who, with a straight face, sort of bought Colorado's argument that we're not impacting speech here. What we're doing is regulating conduct.
1: Mm.
2: Like, this is a profession and we can regulate the conduct of that profession. And, you know, it's literally talk therapy.
1: Mm-hmm.
2: Like, all they're doing is talking.
1: Yeah.
2: How you're going to stand there and say this is not impacting speech.
1: The conduct is the speech.
2: Exactly. So, It was a like I said, a very strong opinion in favor of free speech. When that opinion came out, you know, the state of Colorado just, can't seem to get it through their head. So they're trying to pass, different laws now to go after counselors like Kaylee Childs, via malpractice statutes.
1: Mm.
2: And what they're doing is basically expanding first, the statute of limitations to a very long time of like 20 or even 20, it might get the number wrong, but it's a very lengthy statute of limitations that someone could say, this therapy that I got has caused me harm
1: mm-hmm.
2: 20 years later.
1: Wow.
2: Then what I think is even worse is they're basically, if the bill passed and was signed into law, they're basically flipping the burden of proof to the counselor to show that something else was the exclusive cause of this patient's harm that's mm-hmm. suing you. So you're basically having to say, like, no, it could not, 0% of their harm was caused by me. And that's on the counselor to prove that. It's like, prove you're innocent, basically. California has a similar bill pending. I'm not sure. I think there's a couple other states looking into it. But these are legislators who are clearly just trying to get around what the Supreme Court has said, that mm-hmm. when you say you can't counsel somebody this way, that's a violation of free speech rights. And, you know, we were talking before, you know, I'm a writer by nature. Like, one of the things that bothers me the most about all of these issues, I shouldn't say the most, I mean, the worst part is the damage it's doing to young kids. Mm-hmm. But the assault on the English language as a writer really bothers me.
1: I feel you.
2: That headline, right? Which I don't pick the headlines, but you know, called the law a conversion therapy ban. Well,
1: I'm glad you're bringing this up, because I wanted to say, what do they say that this is? You know, and because that sounds scary to the average person, like, ooh, that sounds kind of mean. Conversion therapy.
2: They had taken this term, conversion therapy, and expanded it to, I think when it first sort of entered the maybe common parlance, it was typically people who were dealing with same-sex attraction, and how do I deal with that?
1: And maybe in the past there were some kind of extreme things that we would not endorse.
2: Absolutely. Yeah. And nobody's doing them anymore.
1: Right.
2: Right. But they then expand this to counseling, like what Kaylee Childs was offering clients, mm-hmm. if that's what the client, you know, if that was their goal for counseling, was to become comfortable with their actual body, not go through a transition process. Mm-hmm. And so, but look at what they've done with the language.
1: Yeah.
2: To help someone remain, you know, unharmed in the body God gave them, is somehow conversion therapy, mm-hmm. versus the counselors down the street who are telling a person to convert male to female,
1: yeah.
2: or female to male. I mean, mm-hmm. they've completely turned the terms around. So, the assault on the English language is something that, you know, I think we all need to push back on as well. But certainly the greater harm is to, you know, particularly kids, who mm-hmm. many of them, you know, are sent down this sort of one-way conveyor belt to hormones and surgery, mm-hmm. sometimes after one meeting with a counselor.
1: Yeah.
2: So,
1: I mean, it's crazy that is what they want to happen, and saying that you can't counsel in the direction of keeping the identity that they naturally have, that if you do that, then you are the bad guy. And so I think challenging the language is really part of the battle. And I totally feel you on that. I'm very much a stickler for, what does this word mean in the dictionary?
2: Right.
1: Because I'm not just going to give up a term because it's been co-opted by some trend or something like that. But that's how we lose ground, because they trick people in their mind. And then again, a lot of people aren't going to be an attorney at ADF or be digging into this, and they hear this and they fall for the propaganda that, well, I don't want to, you know, cause a kid harm, so I'm going to be against conversion therapy, when that means you're actually for it. So we'll discuss this issue more and what it means for Christian counselors and maybe the Supreme Court in the future, right after this short break.

0: This is Viewpoints with Kirby Anderson.
1: You know, much has been made of the slight uptick in spiritual interest among the Gen Z generation. George Barn of the Cultural Research Center agrees that there are a few positive trends, but laments that there are mostly negative trends. He was on my radio program recently to talk about the recent spiritual progress and regress of Gen Z. On the positive side, he discovered an interest in being deeply committed to practicing their faith. He also found that there was an increase in weekly Bible reading, as well as an increase in the number who depend on the Bible for moral guidance. Those statistics track with industry reports of increased Bible sales and many stories of young adults reading the Bible. Most of the negative trends result from being captive to the culture. The Apostle Paul warns in Colossians 2:8, "See to it that no one takes you captive by philosophy and empty deceit, according to human tradition, according to the elementary spirits of the world, and not according to Christ." For example, Gen Z generation is much more likely to see nothing wrong with same-sex marriage. They're more likely to prefer socialism over capitalism. They're also likely to consult a horoscope for guidance. They're also less likely to believe in absolute truth, and they believe that the origin of the universe is unknowable and aren't sure that there is life after death. George Barna asks this question and then answers it. Is the United States experiencing a time of revival now among its youngest adults? The research gives a lukewarm affirmation of revival at best. While we can celebrate the few positive signs, his research reminds us that we have work to do if we are to reach and disciple this generation. I'm Kirby Anderson, and that's my point of view.
2: Go deeper on topics like you just heard by visiting pointofview.net. That's pointofview.net.

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1: All right, so we've been talking about a Supreme Court victory against so-called conversion therapy, which really you had a Christian counselor who was counseling clients who wanted to be counseled, according to a biblical worldview, on reconciling their identity with their physical body. And apparently that was a violation of something. So you were talking about how you have California and now Colorado trying to get around this decision to still implement their ideology that this kind of counseling is somehow wrong. So do you think that this is going to be another Supreme Court challenge again, kind of on the same issue down the road?
2: Potentially, yes. I mean, if these laws pass, they would, there might be, some time goes that may have to go by before it does, before somebody's actually impacted by the law, where somebody comes after them for quote unquote malpractice under this new, standard. Mm-hmm. But yeah, if these laws, are passed and signed into law, I do expect there will be more litigation. And you know, if we have to go back to the Supreme Court, we will. Mm-hmm. It's, you know, I think it's just really telling how far the government is willing to go. Mm-hmm. And you know, you think about like this relationship that they're invading between counselor and client. I mean, that is, other than maybe in like the priest confessional mm-hmm. seal, that should be impenetrable by government.
1: Yeah.
2: Like, I mean, you can't compel folks to, you know, a counselor to reveal something that a patient mm-hmm. said. You know, I mean, it's, they're just not leaving any stone unturned to go after the truth, mm-hmm. really, is what we're talking about. I mean, like, yeah. It's, and I've been asked before about, you know, the Supreme Court decided this and it was argued on free speech grounds. And, you know, isn't this a religious liberty issue? Yes, it is. You know, different case law, but if we had won on a religious liberty argument, counselors like Kaylee would be protected. Mm-hmm. But there are plenty of counselors out there who may not have a religious background, but they know the difference between men and women. Mm-hmm. And they know a man can't become a woman mm-hmm. or vice versa. And then you would have to, you know, it would probably take more litigation. It would likely be on a free speech ground to protect them.
1: And they haven't drunk the Kool-Aid to say, well, if you are even questioning your gender identity, I right. have to put you on this path.
2: Right.
1: Yeah.
2: Yeah. So, I mean, if you pass ninth grade biology, you know, it's XX or XY. Those yeah. are kind of the options. Mm-hmm. The free speech grounds of the decision protects everybody, mm-hmm. Whether the speech they're engaged in is motivated by their religious beliefs or not. Mm-hmm. It's still speech and it's protected.
1: Yeah. I'm so thankful. I was on the break. We were talking about just the clients and what they go through. I'm so thankful for Kaylee, was it? Mm-hmm. And others like her who are willing to take these stands. And this is something, you know, I'm sure there may be people listening. I was at an event just the other day and somebody there was a Christian counselor, and having biblical counseling that aligns with true brain science and biblical truth, that's so necessary. And so people need that. They really do. And so I would just hate to see anything that would discourage people from going into that profession or pursuing that. And so I'm so thankful that she stood up for her ability to counsel according to truth. And I want to talk about truth a little bit. You talk about it here in this article, but you mentioned this really great analogy about really what, to help us understand what the state of Colorado was basically saying that a counselor like Kaylee would have to do.
2: Right. Basically, the government was putting its thumb on the scale and saying there's only one acceptable legal form of counseling in this state on this issue. And so it would be similar to if the state said all marriage counselors in this state are only, when a couple comes in for marriage counseling, you are only allowed to counsel them to divorce.
1: Wow.
2: You cannot counsel them to reconcile.
1: Mm-hmm.
2: Even if they tell you that's their goal in coming to counseling, which I would assume it usually is.
1: If you're taking that step,
2: if you're going to counseling, right? So it is, you know, it's the government saying we have decided this issue. And this is the only way to talk about it.
1: Mm-hmm.
2: And that's not how we do things in this country, not under the First Amendment.
1: Yeah. Well, you said that silencing speech is merely one precarious step along the slippery slope descending to punishing thought. And that really seems to me to be what this is. You also had a wonderful quote that you opened up with from Charles Spurgeon about truth. And that really can't happen if we're not allowed to speak the truth. But talk about that.
2: It's one of my favorites, that the truth is like a caged lion. Is that the quote that you're talking about?
1: Yeah, so let the pure gospel go forth in all its lion-like majesty, and it will soon clear its own way and ease itself of its adversaries.
2: Yeah, that has been kind of simplified into more modern English by others that say the truth is like a caged lion. If you let it out, it'll defend itself. Mm-hmm. And that's really the mission. The core mission of Alliance Defending Freedom is to advance the God-given right to live and speak the truth. Because when the truth is lived and spoken, it will accomplish what it's supposed to accomplish.
1: Yeah, absolutely. And that's biblical. And I think that's so important too. You know, people debate about free speech. That's a very broad topic now. And I see it even on the right, is because we've got political violence. Mm-hmm. So that when you start seeing that kind of culture, I think people get a little afraid and say, well, maybe we shouldn't allow, like, are you responsible for somebody else's violence based on what you said? And so you have this whole free speech debate, but can the truth go forth if you're not allowed to speak? And it seems like in cases like Colorado, where there is very clearly an ideology, maybe even really a secular religion of, you know, transhumanism at its core, but transgender ideology, then you can't allow the truth to be spoken. So you have to shut it down.
2: Right. Lies are the only thing that require censorship to win. If a lie is going to win, it has to censor the truth.
1: Yeah.
2: The truth does not require censorship of lies. It just needs to be spoken.
1: Yeah.
2: And people, you know, the listener will decide. And so anytime you start shutting down, you know, the answer to speech you don't like is more speech. It is to confront the speech you don't like. It's to civilly debate. Mm-hmm. You know, that's what we do in a free civil society. It's not to try to shut down the other guy or take to the streets and violence or any of this other stuff. And so, the point in that article there is like, once you start punishing speech, you are taking a step towards punishing thought. Mm-hmm. And you can look at some of the stuff that we have going on, or other cases like in Europe, and they are punishing thought.
1: Yeah, I wrote a note on that when I read that. What about the guy that was praying silently? Isn't that punishing thought?
2: It's exactly what it is. And this is in the UK. Uh-huh. I mean, this is where, you know, people still sometimes refer to them as our mother country. Like a lot of what we see going on in the UK is literal thought crimes, like police officer asking somebody, are you praying?

0: especially in context, including in contexts like these. So I appreciate that. But speaking of speech and censorship, there was a recent victory, Babylon V versus Lopez. So let's talk about that.
1: Yes, it's always a good day when you're getting to represent the Babylon V suing yes. state government. There have been, I think this is the third time now that we've represented them. I think the first was against California. This particular case we're talking about was Hawaii. And I believe New Mexico is either... We're starting litigation, or we're about to, because New Mexico is basically trying to do the same thing. Mm-hmm. And they passed these laws that have to deal with speech around election time, and under the guise of like, well, we don't want to permit misinformation, or and it's really almost like a direct assault on satire.
0: I was going to say, can anybody tell a joke anymore? But the answer is no.
1: Exactly. In our culture. Yeah. I mean, that's how Seth talks about it when he talks mm-hmm. about these cases. Like, we just want to tell jokes on the internet. Mm-hmm. Is that such a bad thing? Mm-hmm. But we've won a couple of times, and if we have to go at it again in New Mexico, we will.
0: Okay. Well, we'll talk about another victory from ADF, and then the often overlooked theology of the Declaration. Very appropriate as we are in our 250th anniversary as a nation, so we'll continue discussing that with Lathan right after this break.
2: The Bible tells us not to worry, and yet there is a lot of worrying stuff in our world today. Thankfully, the Bible doesn't stop at telling us not to worry. God gives us a next step. He says we need to pray. But sometimes even knowing what to pray can be difficult. And that is why Point of View has relaunched our Pray for America movement, a series of weekly emails to guide you in prayer for our nation. 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

0: 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And now, here again is Liberty McCarter.
1: All right, so we're talking about some recent victories from the Supreme Court won by ADF. And before we move on to talk about a really important victory for foster parents specifically and maybe implications for parenthood itself, let's talk a little bit more about this case, Babylon v. Lopez, because what you were explaining to me on the break, Lathan, was that really, these states were passing these laws that were going to have an effect, prevent sites like the Babylon Bee from being able to tell jokes online. But some of these requirements that they were trying to preemptively put in place just seem so crazy. So talk about what some of those were.
2: The one in Hawaii, I'm not sure if it was word for word like the one in California. They're very similar. The one in California, which was the first one we sued over and won, was... It included requirements like if you do a video, you have to post almost like a watermark on the video that says this is satire, down to like how big the font had to be that would cover pretty much most of the screen, which really kind of kills the joke. I mean, like if you're watching a Babylon Bee video, you know it's satire. That's all they do. And a lot of the, or like one of the standards of whether or not, you know, you were in violation of the law was, you know, if it could potentially impact a candidate's ability to win an election. And we're like, where I come from, that's called campaigning. Like, that's what.
1: Don't we want to impact a candidate's ability to win an election?
2: That's what candidates do. They try to impact the other's ability to win an election. I mean, Babylon Bee just wants to make fun of everybody, right? You know, very, very anti free speech. Thankfully, we've won on this issue a couple of times now, and if we have to keep doing it, we will. Sometimes it feels like whack-a-mole. Like one state does it, we win. Another state pops up, we got to go out there and do it again. That's fine.
1: Maybe they need a watermark on a video from ADF that says this is precedent now.
2: Yeah, maybe. Like some required, you know, First Amendment training. I'm sure we have attorneys at ADF that can provide that.
1: That would be very helpful, probably.
2: So, thankfully, you know, these cases didn't, you know, have to go all the way to the Supreme Court because that takes a long time. But if one of them eventually does, then I think you would, I mean, based on this court's sort of jurisprudence on free speech, then you may get, you know, another very good big free speech case that applies, you know, all over. So we just kind of take them as they come.
1: Yeah. Well, great. I mean, people, look, if we're not smart enough to discern satire, then that's an us problem. And we need to work on that. We don't need the government to tell us this is a joke. And we don't want to live in that kind of world, do we?
2: Exactly.
1: So, okay, let's talk about this other victory for foster parents. And it really relates to what we were talking about a few minutes ago, just with freedom of speech and freedom of the ability to tell the truth.
2: Right. So we recently just settled a case with the state of Washington. The state had implemented a new requirement for parents who were going, for people who wanted to be foster parents. And the requirement was that they signed basically a government document that said that if this child in their foster care ever identified as trans or gay or whatever, however they identify, you by signing this are telling the state that you will support that identity, whatever it is. You know, our clients, you know, adhere to a biblical view of human sexuality and, you know, biology, and could not sign that, and under, you know, this regime in the state of Washington would have been disqualified from ever being foster parents. And you look at, you know, with the need for foster parents around the country.
1: Absolutely.
2: Right. Why do you want to limit who can do this?
1: Mm-hmm.
2: On a hypothetical.
1: Yeah.
2: Like, it hasn't happened. You're making them sign something ahead of time that says, if this child tells you, I know you call me a boy, but I think I'm a girl. If that happens, you will support their gender transition. Like, it's not even... And you're going to tell this couple they can't be a foster parent if they won't sign that. Wow. And they could not in good conscience on that because they wouldn't. Mm-hmm. They wouldn't do that. They would help that kid come to terms with biological reality, mm-hmm. how, you know, to live comfortably in the body that God created for them. Mm-hmm. Washington State agreed to a permanent injunction against their law because we had already won an argument in court, and it looked like, you know, if this keeps going, we're going to win. So to settle the case, they agreed to an injunction to permanently stop this mm-hmm. policy. They're not the only state who have tried this, by the way. So this issue is still out there, and we will continue to litigate it. Because if a state can tell a foster family that, how long before they tell me mm-hmm. that I can't be a parent to my child because I won't support this gender transition? Mm-hmm. It's always like one step leads to the next. Mm-hmm. It's like Ben Franklin, you know, an ounce of prevention is worth a pound of cure. Like, you have to stop this on the front end.
1: Yeah, absolutely. I mean, that we see it from multiple angles too. Something that I'm hoping we can discuss soon on Point of View is just some of the legislation in multiple states regarding homeschooling. And I was homeschooled. I homeschool my kids now, so I care about this issue. But in effect, what a lot of these new bills in states are requiring parents to do is to, if they say that they, it's just assumed the child is going to go to the local public school. And if a parent says that they want to homeschool instead, they have to prove that they're not an abusive family before they do that. And so we were talking about this. It's just a fundamental difference in how you view the human family, how you view who kids belong to. It really does come down to a battle of who do the kids belong to? Are they automatically, do they belong to the state? Do they get to decide at some point that they are going to associate with their biological parents and form a social contract with their biological family? Or do we believe that family is the foundational institution of a society?
2: Of course. And, you know, we see it play out in lots of different ways. I mean, we've had multiple cases now against public school districts who were socially transitioning a child mm-hmm. and hiding it from the parents. Not telling the parents at home, that, like, telling the parents, referring to the child by their given name when they're talking to the parents, but then when, at parent-teacher conference or whatever, but when the parents are there, they're doing the exact opposite. Mm-hmm. And it's that, just as you identified it, it is a completely different mindset. Like, we, the school, know what's best for your child better mm-hmm. than you, the parent. Mm-hmm. That's not how this works.
1: Yeah.
2: Like, that's not how any of this works.
1: Yeah.
2: Whether you're in, you know, the government school, a private school, charter school, whatever it is, that is your child and you are in charge of that child. You're responsible for that child's education and upbringing and formation. Parents in schools should be, you know, collaborators, not at odds with each other. Mm-hmm. You know, if they are at odds, the parents' wishes should be what controls the destiny of that child.
1: Yes.
2: So we're seeing this completely different view of the child and who they belong to and who knows best play out in a lot of different ways. But thankfully, we've won several court cases, and there will be more, I'm sure, to make sure that, you know, parents who know and love their children best have the right to direct their education and their upbringing.
1: Yeah, that's, this is such an important step in that ultimate victory to protect those rights. And it really does, I think, boil down to where are our values as a society. And I do think we can't dismiss the lack of trust. And so this is kind of goes into the article that you wrote for National Review. Please, if you're listening, go to pointofview.net and read this, the often overlooked theology of the Declaration. Read it around the dinner table with your family. This is so important for understanding the founding of our nation. But Lathan, we'll talk about this a little more after the break, but you say that freedom and morality are inextricably linked. And the founders understood this. And they were not perfect by any means, but they understood this basic concept. But when you have a moral breakdown, you have a breakdown of trust. And I think that's kind of what we're seeing with a lot of people. They don't trust each other, and they're fighting over these things because they don't trust anybody to be moral.
2: And the founders understood that it was the role of the church to create that common understanding and agreed upon sense of morality within the people. The government can't do it.
3: Yeah.
2: If the church doesn't do it, the government will step in. I mean, Edmund Burke said, you know, the church is supposed to qualify men for liberty by placing moral chains on their appetites.
3: Mm-hmm.
2: And if the less restraint there is within, the more there has to be without.
3: Yeah.
2: And so government will grow. If everyone's just free to do what's right in the sight of their own eyes, then there's no objective standard of morality. Then the only determining factor is who is in power.
1: Yeah, absolutely. We're going to dig into that more because it's super important right after these important messages on Point of View.

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1: All right, with the few more minutes we have here with Lathan Lotz in studio, let's discuss your article in the National Review. And obviously, we are seeing debates about is America a Christian nation? Did we have a Christian founding? Were the founders Christians? And I think some of that, and I think you kind of allude to this as well, kind of misses the point of really what was the underlying just worldview and assumption of the founders. And that was that morality and freedom were linked. And by that, we mean that you have to be, and this is what you write here, you have to be good in order to be free. You can't have a free society if you can't depend on the citizens to be moral individuals.
2: Absolutely. Because if you're free and I'm free and there's no morality involved, there's nothing that inhibits me from just taking what I want from you. And so I think the syllogism from the founding era is like religion and morality or morality is necessary for Republican, little r, Republican government. Mm-hmm. Religion is necessary for morality. Therefore, religion is necessary for Republican government.
1: Mm-hmm.
2: You have to be good enough to remain free. How do free people live amongst other free people if there's not a baseline of morality that dictates that we treat each other well?
1: Mm-hmm.
2: To your point, I mean, people have, still debate to this day over Jefferson's personal religious views, but the theology that's in the Declaration is sound.
1: Yeah.
2: It still is. It's worthy of celebration, and it's worthy of striving to achieve what's laid out there. And I go through, two or three different sections of the Declaration to talk about it, but just the very opening sentence, when in the course of human events, don't breeze past that. Like, this is assuming that there is such a thing as human events, mm-hmm. that human beings can have an impact on the world around them, because we have free will and we have this co-laborer relationship with a perfect God.
1: Yeah.
2: That is a Judeo-Christian concept that is foreign to the Greeks and the Romans, who thought we were just pawns of the gods.
1: Yeah, not when in the course of evolution.
2: Right. Yeah. But even in the Roman Republic or the Greek democracies or Eastern religions, like, they viewed the relationship between man and God as like, well, the gods just do whatever they want. Mm. We're just helpless. Mm-hmm. We're just pawns in their game. Or, the Greeks were big on fate. Like, you can't avoid your fate. Like, mm-hmm. the Judeo-Christian view of the relationship between man and God is like, no, you do have agency and free will. And partnering with him, you can make the world around you a better place.
1: Mm-hmm.
2: That's a uniquely Judeo-Christian concept, mm-hmm. that's right there in the first sentence of the Declaration. To say nothing of the fact that God is referred to four times,
1: mm-hmm.
2: and three of the ways he's referred to are analogous to our three branches of government, like the laws of nature and nature's God, that's the legislature, divine providence, the executive, the supreme judge of the world, that's judicial.
1: Mm-hmm.
2: And this theology is like that only that perfect God of the Bible could be trusted with all that power.
1: Yeah.
2: That's why we divide it amongst humans, because humans can't be trusted with all that power in one place.
1: Right.
2: So there's, people, like I said, still debate about what Jefferson's personal theology was. But if you look at what he put into the Declaration, it is theologically sound.
1: Yeah.
2: And he, in a letter to Henry Lee, I believe, said that he didn't set out to write anything new. He said, what I was trying to do was capture an expression of the American mind, which means these things were so common amongst the Americans, he felt like this was an expression of the American mind.
1: Mm-hmm.
2: My point is that it's much more than that. Yes, it was, but it was also, the heart and soul of America.
1: Yeah.
2: It's worth it's worth studying, and it's worth commemorating, it's worth celebrating, and striving to achieve the goals that it sets out.
1: Yeah. I love this because it really is a guide that can help us approach the Declaration of Independence and any of our founding documents or anything with that lens of not, okay, I mean, yes, God is mentioned. People talk about, well, God's not really mentioned explicitly in the Constitution, but you got to look deeper than that. What are the assumptions here? What's
2: you
1: the foundation?
2: You have to read the Constitution in the context of the Declaration.
1: Yes.
2: It's like the analogy I always use is like if you've ever been to like groundbreaking on some new building, there's always usually an easel with an artist rendering of what the building should look like.
1: Mm-hmm.
2: That's what the Declaration of Independence is. This is the artist. This is the vision for America. This is mm-hmm. the artist's vision of America. The Constitution is the blueprint mm-hmm. to build it.
1: Mm-hmm.
2: And you can't build a building without both.
1: Mm-hmm.
2: So if you're going to say, you know, like a lot of secular humanists, you know, seems that we have a godless constitution, you're revealing how little you know of God or the Constitution.
1: Mm, yeah.
2: When you read it in context of the Declaration, I mean, the whole point of the Constitution, of separation of powers, of federalism, of all of these things, is based on biblical anthropology that we are fallen human beings,
1: yeah.
2: and therefore where power is given, it must be checked.
1: Mm-hmm.
2: That in itself is a biblical idea.
1: Mm-hmm.
2: You know, in the Constitution, they said, you know, we do these to secure these blessings for ourselves and our posterity. Who do you think they thought, where do you think they thought blessings come from?
1: Mm-hmm.
2: The universe, evolution,
1: mm-hmm.
2: you know, philosophy? No, like these were religious men.
1: Yeah.
2: They had already set out the vision in the Declaration. The Constitution was the blueprint to get there.
1: Yeah, absolutely. You know, even though he wasn't American, it reminds me of what C.S. Lewis wrote about in The Abolition of Man, which I'm just like begging people to read right now because it's so relevant. But he talks about his, you know, nickname for it was the Tao, but really an objective moral order. And he was going back and citing many of the philosophers that I know the founders read that also, even though they may not have been believers in the one true God, acknowledge that you have to have some sort of objective morality to answer to. Otherwise, you will be rootless in the world. You will just be progressing for the sake of what? And so I think that's where we kind of see so many people in society today. If there's no objective truth, then there's no right and wrong. And the number one value is my autonomy to do whatever I want. That's not a good society.
2: Right. And like I said before, then if there is no objective standard, then the only dynamic is who is in power.
1: Yeah.
2: And that's why I think today you see like the absolutely hyperbolic rhetoric around every single election cycle.
1: Mm-hmm.
2: Because whoever is in power is going to decide what is right and wrong. That is not how this country was founded.
1: Mm-hmm.
2: There is, you know, the Declaration appeals to the laws of nature and nature's God. That is an allusion to natural law, that just as there's a natural physical order to the universe, there is a natural moral order to it as well.
1: Yep.
2: And men didn't create that.
1: It just is.
2: God did.
1: Yep.
2: Right. It just is.
1: Mm-hmm.
2: There are things that are just right and just wrong.
1: Yeah.
2: And like the natural order, things like gravity, if you defy them long enough, there are dire consequences.
1: Yep. Yeah, absolutely. Lathan, man, we could keep talking about all of these things. It's been great having you on Point of View this hour. So tell people where they can follow ADF's work.
2: Certainly. Thank you. It's adflegal.org. You can get updates on all of our work there. You can contact us if you need our help. Hopefully you don't, but that's why we exist. If you want to support us, you can do that there as well. So that we never bill the clients, because we're supported by listeners just like Point of View is. So thanks for having me.
1: Yeah, wonderful, Lathan. Thank you. You can read the articles that Lathan wrote that we were discussing at pointofview.net. And stay with us because we have more to discuss on Point of View after this break.
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0: USA Radio News, I'm Ron Warner. The Trump administration is suing the University of California, Los Angeles, accusing the school of deliberate indifference to harassment against Jewish and Israeli students.
1: It's the administration's second lawsuit against the school over claims of anti-Semitism. This new suit says UCLA received more than 100 complaints about anti-Semitism, but regularly ignored them. It calls out 2024 pro-Palestinian protests on campus, claiming Jews were beaten and assaulted while the school took no serious action. The school rejects the allegations and said it's made serious strides toward making sure anti-Semitism on campus is addressed. I'm Tammy Trujillo.
0: A California man known for his U.S. flag-waving pro-Trump decorations has died in the hospital after being attacked in his own yard. Carrie Sharon's friend, Jim Gilley, says he got some flack for his pro-Trump yard decorations and signs.
2: It used to amaze me when people would give him resistance and they'd come up and I'd be like, Carrie, doesn't that bother you? I mean, it'd get under my skin pretty quick. And he would reply with, well, they have the right to freedom of free speech just as I do.
0: Security video shows the accused attacker walking up the drive and punching and kicking Sharon. He died a few days later. Sharon was 69 years old. Robert F. Kennedy Jr. is making headlines again for grabbing an animal.
3: A viral video on Tuesday showed the Health and Human Services Secretary cornering two snakes on the patio of a Florida beachfront home owned by Dr. Oz and picking them up with his bare hands while his wife, actress Cheryl Hines, tells him to let them go.
4: Are they fighting?
5: Yeah. Honey, honey, let it go.
3: In the caption for the video, Kennedy said the snakes were non-venomous black racers, which are common in Florida. It's not clear what happened to the snakes. Earlier this month, Kennedy posted a photo of himself grabbing a bird, which he said he rescued at Washington Dulles Airport. I'm Michael Kastner.
0: From America's News Network, USA Radio News.
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0: Ken Paxton has won the Republican primary runoff for the U.S. Senate in Texas.
7: Speaking to reporters Tuesday night, the state attorney general praised his opponent, incumbent Republican Senator John Cornyn.
8: John has dedicated much of his life to serving Texas. He's worked diligently for years to help Texas. And for that spirit of service to the Lone Star State and our nation, I'm very grateful. Thank you, John.
7: It was just last week that President Trump announced his endorsement of Paxton, effectively turning the race on its head. Cornyn was seeking his fifth term, while Paxton represents what some see as a more MAGA loyalist candidate in a race that has divided Republicans. Paxton will face Democratic State Representative James Tallarico in the November midterms. I'm Mark Mayfield.
0: FIFA is being subpoenaed by the attorneys general of New York and New Jersey over its World Cup ticket prices.
9: It all comes as New York City offers a lottery system for discounted tickets to World Cup matches, while New Jersey officials call for their residents to get the same opportunity.
10: That's painful for them. You know, I wonder if that's state by state, so that's on their state.
11: Being from Jersey and with the stadium in Jersey, it's not fair if you're playing in Jersey. Give us the same benefits that you're giving people in New York.
9: However, the attorneys general of New York and New Jersey say people who bought tickets outright may have been misled about where their seats were actually located. Fans are reporting they bought tickets to sit in the areas closest to the field, but have been assigned further back. I'm Natalie Migliori.
0: I'm Ron Warner, USA Radio News.
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1: Okay, welcome back to Point of View for the second hour. Had a wonderful conversation with Lathan Watts. And if you missed any of that, I encourage you to go to pointofview.net where you can look at the topics that we were discussing. You can always go back to the website or YouTube, Facebook, the podcast, and you can listen to what you may have missed. But let's get into some news of the day. Let's talk about some political news. And I am going to request some calls later, particularly about a topic I want to discuss regarding childhood. So if you have childhood memories, if you're a parent or a grandparent or have any opinions on maybe how we should raise kids and if they're too sheltered or not protected enough today, I want to hear your opinion. So you can go ahead and get ready to make that call, 1-800-351-1212. But let me give a little bit of an update. I'm, of course, in Texas. We're broadcasting from Dallas, and so I voted in a runoff election yesterday for the Senate race between John Cornyn and Ken Paxton, and you may have already heard, but Ken Paxton won. So from National Review, you can read this at pointofview.net. Texan Republicans roll the dice with Paxton, and it really was a blowout. I mean, it was not even close. Paxton defeated Cornyn, who was the incumbent, by 24 percentage points. So not a close race at all. And really, I think what this, I think this is accurate and what the National Review is saying as well, that what we're seeing is that the Republican Party, especially for the hardcore base, the MAGA base, it really is Trump's party. So Trump came in with a last minute 11th hour endorsement of Paxton. Now, the Review argues that that didn't actually push Paxton over the edge because he won by so much. It looked like he was already going to win, and maybe that's why Trump endorsed him, so that he could claim another victory with his endorsement. But when you are looking at primary voters, and I think this may be true in Texas and elsewhere as well, in the Republican Party that has now over 10 years been influenced by Donald Trump, what you are seeing is still out with the old and with the new. Again, Cornyn, he had a solid conservative voting record in the Senate. He was more soft-spoken. Ken Paxton's definitely a warrior. He also has a sordid past. And as the National Review points out, you know, lots of scandals. He was impeached as attorney general by his own party. That was only 3 years ago. Political scandals, they're not really as much of a factor in the post-Trump era that they might have been. So it's interesting to see that that is who Texas Republicans decided to go with. And I think that, you know, I don't want to just say it's only because, it, you know, Trump endorsed again. He endorsed at the 11th hour. I think it was more complicated than that. People probably had a lot of different reasons. But we're seeing the trends of where the Republican Party is moving to. So the Wall Street Journal editorial board, of course, I got to look at what they have to say. Definitely we're a little bit critical, because what some polling and surveys have shown is that Tallarico, who is the Democrat candidate for Senate in Texas, would have a chance of beating Ken Paxton. Now, I have my doubts about this. I'm happy to get into that in just a moment. But those are what some of the polls have said. That was really the line that Cornyn was pushing, is that we've got to beat Tallarico, therefore you need to elect me. Apparently, Texas Republicans did not agree with that. Wall Street Journal, nevertheless, editorial board, thinks that now Republicans better be ready to really shell out and spend $100 million or more to try to keep the seat in November due to just the attacks that they believe are going to rain down on Paxton during the campaign. Of course, you have to look and see, what did the New York Times say about it? They're optimistic for Tallarico, not a surprise. We see this commonly. If you remember Beto O'Rourke, people get behind someone they think is going to turn Texas blue or at least purple. It doesn't happen. So I have my doubts that it might happen this time. But I did think that there were a few important observations here in this New York Times article that didn't link this. I'm just kind of reading off of it. Basically saying that, look, James Tallarico was born and raised in Texas. And their argument is that he is really threading the needle running a Texas campaign. He is supported by the Democratic Party nationally, but he is also visiting very red parts of Texas and trying to make a case for himself there. There's a debate about whether or not he's actually vegan. I don't know. I'm not going to get into that. But as you can tell, apparently that's a big deal for us Texans. We like our barbecue. We like our steak. So that might play into it. President Trump thinks it will. I think Tallarico has come out and defended his meat eating. So anyways, but there are other concerns as well. Here's where I think the New York Times gets it wrong. They think that Paxson is too extreme on some of the social conservative issues. Well, I think that actually does reflect what Texans think. So their example here is that pertaining to abortion specifically, 83% of Texans think abortions should be legal in the cases of rape or incest. 82% think abortion should be legal to preserve the mother's physical health. And 84% think abortions should be legal if doctors determine that the fetus, the unborn baby, will die before or not long after birth. So as a pro-life person, I have my thoughts and responses to all of that from a pro-life perspective. But just from a political standpoint, those are still very narrow exceptions for abortion. So just because the majority of Texans may say on a poll that they support abortion in those specific narrow instances, it does not necessarily mean that they are supporting abortion rights for the trans community, which is a quote from James Tallarico. So he has said some pretty out there things already. I have seen in the last 24 hours him trying to walk back, saying that, you know, people are clipping his most cringy comments from the past. And of course they are, because that's campaigning, right? So of course they're going to do that. Nevertheless, he has said some pretty extreme things. He has argued very explicitly that he is pro-abortion, and he believes that is a biblical point of view. Much noise is also being made about the fact that he is a Christian. He says he is, but if you look at a lot of the things he says, and I think Texans that are, you know, Christianity and evangelical Christianity is common in Texas, regardless of political affiliation, I think they can see that what he's talking about doesn't necessarily mesh with what we actually see in the Bible. So anyways, why does this matter? Because, of course, we've got listeners in Texas, but we have listeners all over the nation. So why is there going to be so much attention put on Texas? And there is. It's because due to the fact that Paxton won, and due to the polling that you've seen that said that Tallarico may have a chance of beating Paxton over Cornyn, now you are going to see people really pushing. You're going to see the money pouring in for Tallarico, because if the Democrats in the midterms think that they can make headway, now all of a sudden they are thinking that Texas is a vulnerable state. So you're going to be seeing a lot of attention to North Carolina and Maine, maybe even Alaska, maybe even Ohio. Now you're going to see a lot of attention turning to Texas, and you're going to see a lot of noise about whether or not Tallarico can turn Texas blue. Again, I have my doubts, because I think that Texas is very solidly red. And even if a lot of Texans are more moderate, they may not want to take that step of voting for somebody who is clearly extremely politically progressive. But we'll see how it plays out. When we come back, let's talk about childhood. A crazy amount of kids are not allowed to play in their own yard. Let's talk about it after we come back from this break.
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2: You know, much has been made of the slight uptick in spiritual interest among the Gen Z generation. George Barn of the Cultural Research Center agrees that there are a few positive trends, but laments that there are mostly negative trends. He was on my radio program recently to talk about the recent spiritual progress and regress of Gen Z. On the positive side, he discovered an interest in being deeply committed to practicing their faith. He also found that there was an increase in weekly Bible reading, as well as an increase in the number who depend on the Bible for moral guidance. Those statistics track with industry reports of increased Bible sales and many stories of young adults reading the Bible. Most of the negative trends result from being captive to the culture. The Apostle Paul warns in Colossians 2:8, "See to it that no one takes you captive by philosophy and empty deceit, according to human tradition, according to the elementary spirits of the world, and not according to Christ." For example, Gen Z generation is much more likely to see nothing wrong with same-sex marriage. They're more likely to prefer socialism over capitalism. They're also likely to consult a horoscope for guidance. They're also less likely to believe in absolute truth, and they believe that the origin of the universe is unknowable and aren't sure that there is life after death. George Barna asks this question and then answers it. Is the United States experiencing a time of revival now among its youngest adults? The research gives a lukewarm affirmation of revival at best. While we can celebrate the few positive signs, his research reminds us that we have work to do if we are to reach and disciple this generation. I'm Kirby Anderson, and that's my point of view.
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1: I don't know about you, but I have memories of being a kid and going out on a summer evening on my bike, barefoot, ringing a neighbor's doorbell to say, hey, can so-and-so come out to play, and just having fun. Now, of course, my parents weren't neglectful. They weren't abandoning me, but I had freedom to age-appropriate freedom to walk to the park with my cousins that was just a couple blocks away in the neighborhood, or to ride up and down the street on my bike with my friends. I had the freedom to do that. And as I got older, I had a little bit more freedom. When I was a teenager, I was able to ride my bike across town, go to the store, go to a babysitting gig, things like that. Well, guess what? People aren't really doing that anymore. And this is where I want your comments. So if you want to talk about your own parenting, if you have advice or questions, because not only is this an important issue culturally for the well-being and mental health of the next generation, I'm a mom with young kids. I'm trying to figure all of this out myself. So I think this could be a fun conversation. If you want to join in, 1-800-351-1212, 1-800-351-1212. Feel free to also leave a comment if you're watching on Facebook or YouTube, and we'll check that too. But let's start with this article. You can read it at pointofview.net. It's from the Wall Street Journal, from former Senator Ben Sasse. As we know, he is suffering from stage 4 pancreatic cancer that has been diagnosed as terminal, and he just keeps speaking about so many important issues. That is a whole conversation in and of itself, the inspiration. That is Ben Sasse right now on The Witness. But he wrote about the indoor childhood being bad for America in the Wall Street Journal. So he said that the digital revolution is, of course, remaking nearly every aspect of American life. And so screen time is a big conversation. We've talked about this. How much screen time are kids getting? Well, another part of that conversation, and I think a lot of people are getting behind the push to take screens away. You're seeing phone bans in school. You're seeing more parents become aware of the damage that it might do to their child to give them the tablet or to give them a smartphone too early. But what are you going to replace that with? Well, people, we might say as adults, well, kids will play the old fashioned way. They'll use their imagination. They'll grab a stick. They'll get a box. They'll go outside. Well, maybe not so much. Not the outside part. So I saw this survey a few weeks ago, and I'm so glad that Sasse cites it here because it gives us a chance to talk about it today. But this is from the Institute for Family Studies. 60% of six-year-olds have access to internet-connected tablets, but 58, so basically the same amount, 58% of kids that same age, 6 years old, aren't allowed to play unsupervised in their own yards. He says, I think this is a great quote, parents are busy, and they neither can nor should be micromanagers. But when kids can't entertain themselves outside, the screen becomes the babysitter. Here are a few more statistics. At 11, 1 in 4 kids aren't allowed outside without adult supervision. More than half of 14-year-olds don't have permission to leave their streets. Was this the case for you when you were growing up? Again, like I mentioned, certainly not for me. But here's the problem with that. If we're not giving kids responsibility at age-appropriate levels, are we even preparing them for adulthood? How are they going to be prepared for the real world? He says nearly 2/3 of 17-year-olds, 17, that's a legal adult in some states, and it's very close to a legal adult of all across the United States. You can get drafted. Nearly 2/3 of 17-year-olds can't leave their neighborhoods without adult supervision. Is it reasonable to expect them to vote at 18, to fight in a war, to incur college debt? No, we can't expect that of them if they haven't even been able to walk around. So in the book, The Anxious Generation, Jonathan Haidt makes this observation and says that as a sociologist, when he was researching why mental health was tanking among kids, of course, most of the book is about screen time, but he also talked about giving kids responsibility and freedom, and how he and his wife actually made the decision. I think they got one of those Apple AirTags where they were able to give it to their son who was young, and they were able to kind of watch him on their phone. But let him walk to the store, which was right around the corner, by himself. And so more people are talking about that. And I appreciate that because I'm like, well, yeah, that's the kind of childhood I had. I had independence. I had increasing levels of responsibility and trust from my parents. It was common in my neighborhood when I was growing up in the early 2000s for kids to be like, oh, yeah, my mom said I had to be home at sunset. You know, go home for dinner when the sun starts setting, go home. But you might be riding your bike in the neighborhood with friends, and that's okay. But Ben Sasse says we've eliminated opportunities for children to learn from low-risk failures, and then we toss adults into the deep end. They are not being protected, however, because remember how 60% of six-year-olds have tablets that can access the internet? There are so many dangers online, and that is what we've talked about. We've talked about with Claire Morell in her book, The Tech Exit, that kids are being exposed to things that harm their intellect, their attention span, also expose them to just really horrible content that might cause trauma or confusion, things that ruin their innocence. So we think that they're safe, but they're actually not safe. But what's the solution? Because I'll admit, as a mom of young kids, the world is scary. It's not that I don't trust my kids to walk to the playground that's in the neighborhood, because it's not that far away and my kids are still pretty young. But in a couple of years, I could see them doing that. But let me just be honest, I don't really have an easy time trusting other people to not drive too fast or not look out for my kids. And I think a lot of people really struggle with that. And they say, yes, I understand. I want to give my kids more freedom and independence, but I also struggle with the way that the world is. So that's where, you know, again, if you want to call in and give any insight on that, you can 1-800-351-1212. I'll take your call. But there is an effort to kind of push back against this. So let me just wrap up what Ben Sasse said real quick, and then I'll talk about a little bit of legislation. He said that this is a solvable problem. Again, he's arguing for more, maybe not, there is a movement called free range parenting, but just kind of like maybe 90s childhood where everybody didn't have screens, but more kids were outside playing. They were able to ride their bike around the block, things like that. So he says we can solve this problem, but the first step is developing an accurate and shared sense of the challenge. And so he says a significant reason for the next generation's addiction to screens is the current generation's failure to give them something better to do. Well, what happens when parents try? That's what this piece of legislation is trying to address, because there are some parents who aren't opposed to giving their kids some freedom of movement, some independence within reason, but oftentimes they get punished for it. This is kind of related to what I was talking about with Lathan in the last hour, where you have more and more different facets and angles of this disagreement between a lot of governments, especially certain state governments, and parents over who really is in charge of the child. So this is called Promoting Childhood Independence and Resilience Act, introduced by Representative Blake Moore, who's a Republican in Utah. But really, he says he acknowledges these same kinds of statistics. He says children today experience 50% less unstructured outdoor play compared to the 1970s, as well as significant declines in in-person socialization. And this, and of course, he cites the anxious generation. He cites Jonathan Haidt. It's a lot of the same things we've been talking about. And yet,

0: outside in their own yard. In Pennsylvania, a single mom was placed on the state's child abuse registry for having a 13-year-old babysit her one-year-old. How many of you listening had your first job as a babysitter when you were a teenager? I know babysitters even younger than 13 who a family friend says, yes, you can watch my little one for a little bit. In Georgia, another mom was arrested when her 10-year-old son took a walk. Now, we can't say deal with that kind of oversight and interference in very reasonable things that just a couple of decades ago nobody would have blinked an eye at. We can't allow that and then say, oh yes, let's decrease screen time and give our kids an old-fashioned childhood. So something's got to give. What do we do about that? Well, we're talking about it on Point of View, and we have other issues to discuss as well. So join the conversation. You can find the call-in information online, and we'll be right back after this.
1: Have you ever met a child you knew would do great things? They displayed remarkable imagination, understanding, and a zest for learning. Now imagine someone takes that child, and instead of fostering their potential with a real education, they feed them nothing but lies. You know, that scenario isn't so far from reality. From a young age, Americans are fed a consistent stream of distorted facts, from the secular indoctrination they receive in many public schools, to the biases presented as fact in many colleges and universities, to the barrage of misinformation from the mainstream media, and the lack of moral grounding in our society. It's not that Americans aren't capable of understanding the truth, it's that they aren't exposed to it enough. 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
1: Okay, let's talk a little bit more about the Promoting Childhood Independence and Resilience Act, because you can read the article from former Senator Ben Sasse at pointofview.net talking about the need for children to be able to play outside. And I think initially most of us can all say yes, absolutely. And if we want to decrease screen time, we have to give the kids something better to do. And yet 60% of kids that are age six have internet-connected tablets, and yet 58% of kids that same age aren't allowed to play unsupervised in their own yard. So we also talked about how the parents who are trying to say, I'm going to give my kids a little more independence. For instance, let my 10-year-old take a walk. Let my 9-year-old children walk around the corner, maybe to the local park. They're getting investigated and arrested and accused of child abuse and neglect. So what this bill would do would basically try to prevent that from happening. So it introduces, or it instructs the HHS to conduct a public study on how state and state child welfare agencies can empower parents to give children opportunities to participate in reasonable independent activities. That's kind of the functioning word here, which is a little loosey-goosey because people can interpret reasonable independent activities very loosely depending on parenting style and things like that. But they are directing the HHS to say, okay, how can we equip states to empower parents to be able to give their children this freedom without having to get accused or charged with something if they aren't directly supervising them at that moment. There also are plans, according to this bill, that would direct child welfare agencies in states to go through training to prevent unnecessarily traumatic investigations and separations. Because even if a family is investigated or accused, because, and you know what a lot of this comes from? Neighbors will, you know, see a child walking alone, think, I think that child's too small. And I think part of this is that nobody knows their neighbors anymore. And instead of going out and checking or going down the street and saying, hey, you know, is your kid allowed to be outside? I just wanted to check on them. They'll just call the police. And then the police will come and then you have to do an investigation. And a lot of times that can be very traumatic for the family, because even if it doesn't come to anything and they don't end up getting charged or arrested, then that can be a traumatic experience for the kids and for the parents who are just trying to let their kids walk to the park or something like that. So it does some things like that that just give parents a little more freedom. Here's how it ends. Ensures parents have the freedom to raise their children as they see best. So that is really what we should want, is for parents to have the authority over their own children to make the decisions that are best for their children. I did want to just look at a little bit of research really quickly, because we've already talked about a lot of the research. We've talked about The Anxious Generation. Jonathan Haidt's other book that he co-authored is The Coddling of the American Mind. And again, to Senator Sasse's point, you can't really just wrap kids in bubble wrap, keep them inside their whole lives, and then say at 18, okay, go off to college or the military or wherever, and then expect them to not expect to still be supervised, or for lack of a better term, coddled. And as Sasse points out, it's not the kid's fault. Jonathan Haidt actually was disinvited from giving a commencement address at a university because apparently the student body didn't like the message of his book, The Coddling of the American Mind, which is ironic because he was critiquing kind of cancel culture and helicopter parenting and things like that. But he wasn't critiquing that generation. He was critiquing the way they were raised. His whole message to young people is, you are resilient, you can be strong, but you haven't really been given the necessary tools in order to develop those skills and that confidence. So this is an article from AEI, American Enterprise Institute, from a while back. Just going to quote a little bit here. Research shows that children who are allowed to take small risks, climbing, exploring, walking to school, develop greater problem-solving skills, confidence, and resilience. They learn to manage fear, and make judgments about risk. They also develop stronger social skills because independence means negotiating friendships and conflicts without adult supervision. By contrast, children who are constantly monitored are more likely to become anxious, risk-averse, and overly dependent on adults. And at first, for parents, this might seem counterintuitive because you want to eliminate the risks and you want to eliminate the hardship, but letting your kids, again, at age-appropriate levels, handle that independently, it gives them confidence. It's how they build their skills. Now, again, as I mentioned, I fully believe in all of this, and yet I still have to struggle as a mom, because the world is a scary place, right? But I think it is important to note, and this is from earlier this year, crime rates are dropping, okay? Data from 40 American cities shows a decrease in crime rates across 11 out of 13 categories of offenses last year, according to the Council on Criminal Justice. So we've talked about this, Point of View has talked about it, Kirby's mentioned it, that compared to times in the past, really we are seeing a decline in crime. That doesn't necessarily always make us feel better, but I just thought I would mention that as people are having these conversations about free-range childhood and how to raise kids and things like that. So really, we have to be able to give kids risk. We have to allow them to be able to build their confidence. This was another really good point, and then I'll move on. This is from Ben Sass. He said, and I didn't know this. You probably know this. I didn't know this. Of the 12 Apollo astronauts who walked on the moon, 11 were Boy Scouts who had learned to live by the Scouts' motto, be prepared. And of course, that was back closer to the founding of the Boy Scouts, which was a great organization at the time. He said, from Western expansion to space exploration, Americans have succeeded by pushing boundaries and embracing challenges. That kind of pioneer spirit starts with the adventures and misadventures of childhood. So sometimes kids got to get a scraped knee and learn how to overcome that in order to be confident and be willing to take those risks and challenges that have really defined the American spirit. Thought you would enjoy that. You can read those articles at pointofview.net, but I do want to turn to something else just here for the last few minutes of this segment, and then maybe in the next as well. You may have seen that Pope Leo issued his first encyclical on Monday. Now, I'm not Catholic, I'm Protestant, okay, but I do think this is important, not only because Pope Leo issued the encyclical on the topic of artificial intelligence and just digital technology in general, but this is something that really does form kind of the social teachings and conversations about ethics and morality and what Christians should believe for a large portion of Christians. It's discussed worldwide, and even Protestants who maybe aren't Catholic, they can still benefit from a lot of the biblical principles that are often found in encyclicals like these. So this one is kind of a mixed bag. I haven't read the whole thing, so I will say that right out front. I would like to be able to read it, but I have read several parts of it. And I think that Yuval Levin, who of course is an author and been referenced here on Point of View, he had a really great breakdown of it. It's actually pretty thorough. And based on what I've seen and what I've read and what I know about this topic already, I think both his praises and criticisms are really spot on. So I wanted to take a moment, you can read along at pointofview.net, but I wanted to take a moment and kind of go through some of that, because really, as you know, on Point of View, we've talked about AI, and we've talked about how do we approach that from a biblical perspective. But let's go ahead and talk about this, because the encyclical, which is just a papal teaching that the Pope tends to issue periodically, it is going to form a lot of these conversations about AI and the Christian response going forth, I think. So this was, it was entitled Magnifica Humanitas, or Magnificent Humanity. So what is interesting is that Pope Leo uses two Old Testament examples to help us frame our thinking about AI and technology in general. The Tower of Babel and the Wall of Nehemiah. So about the Tower of Babel, he argues, this is a quote from the encyclical, "The Tower of Babel reveals the limits of any effort that, however grandiose, arise from self-affirmation, sacrifices human dignity for efficiency, and aspires to reach heaven without God's blessing. Nehemiah's rebuilding of the walls of Jerusalem, on the other hand, is an example of a project pursued not only with divine blessing, but also with prudence about human affairs. Therefore, the primary choice is not between a yes or no technology, but rather between constructing Babel or rebuilding Jerusalem, between a power that claims to dominate the heavens and a people who work together in the presence of God to rebuild the walls of fraternal coexistence. To break all that down, basically in Babel, you really see the sin of pride. You see the sin of people thinking that they can achieve a godlike status. We can look at all the things we can accomplish on our own. We can build a tower that reaches the heavens versus rebuilding the wall of Nehemiah, working together, working with God, directed by God. That's a helpful framework, I think. And many people have likened a lot of the idolatry that we're seeing in the technical age to the story in the Tower of Babel. So it's helpful, but as Yuval Levin notes, and as I think as well, it misses the mark because really we should take that conversation about idolatry a little bit further. We'll discuss it more when we come back and maybe take a phone call or two as well. So stay with us right here on Point of View.

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1: Okay, I do want to keep talking about this encyclical from Pope Leo and how, as Christians, we should approach the issue of AI and the idolatry conversation. But first, I do want to take a call. Barbara in Georgia called regarding our conversation about kids and freedom. Barbara, thanks for calling in.
2: Hi. Yes, it's a very difficult issue. It's so bad that the military today actually has classes on something they call adulting, which I had never heard of, but apparently it is to shift the mindset and to teach basic skills like decision making. And it's because I believe we're no longer a moral culture. You know, we've lost that ability to depend on our neighbors to watch our kids when they're out in the front yard playing. You know, it's a very serious issue, Chelsea. I really don't have a solution for it. I'm sorry.
1: Yeah. Well, Barbara, I appreciate your call, and that's such a great point. You know, Barbara said that our moral foundation in our nation has declined. And that's exactly what we were talking about with Lathan in the first hour, that whenever we don't have a moral society, a moral foundation, we can't trust each other and we can't trust people to follow the law. So I think you hit the nail on the head, Barbara, that in order to really embrace that freedom that we need to thrive as humans, we have to have a moral society. And I remember the word adulting. When you said that, it took me back because I wrote an article several years ago. I think it was probably back in 2020 or earlier, where I said, millennials, we got to stop using the word adulting, because and I have been guilty of it in college. But it really became a trend where doing something as simple as paying a bill or going to fill up your car with gas was like, I'm adulting today. No, you're just doing a normal human thing at an age appropriate level. And you don't need a trophy because you did something that adults do. So great points, Barbara. Thank you so much for calling in. And I think this kind of wraps us back into this conversation with technology and idolatry and artificial intelligence as well. Because when you are looking at formation, really, that is a key question that as Christians, we need to ask when we're talking about digital technology. How is it forming us? And if kids are inside and they're on screens and now they've got AI, you wouldn't believe how many people I know who are like, yeah, my kid already discovered ChatGPT. They talked to it about this and that. Then that's what's forming them rather than the real world, real relationship, real risks and overcoming and confidence building. So let's talk about that a little bit, though. I mentioned before the break that in the encyclical, Pope Leo does talk about idolatry. And one of the things that Yuval Levin criticizes is that he wishes he would have taken that train of thought even further. So Pope Leo does say that with regard to the Tower of Babel example, you saw idolatry of profit over the well-being of humans. And of course, we see that in a lot of cases today, including with the building of AI and tech. I mean, we probably should, but don't, and don't want to think about the parts of the smartphones that we're all carrying that were harvested in unethical ways. Let's just put it at that. There are so many products that we in, you know, Western society in very privileged places consume and buy and purchase without even realizing how unethically they are actually created, often with slave labor around the world. So that is certainly something that we need to take into consideration with technology development as well, because it's a big part of the conversation. But I think the idolatry, this is where I agree with Levin, we need to take that even further. Like, let's say, okay, yes, people are they're idolizing profit, but what else are they idolizing? And I think it really goes to a core thing that human beings have always idolized, and that is control. That is the promotion of self, the delusion that we should actually be in charge. We should be God, not God being God. So I'm going to reference a couple of authors here. One, you'll recognize C.S. Lewis. He comes up a lot in conversations. So I think he really knew what he was talking about and predicted a lot of things that we see today. But also Paul Kingsnorth, who last year he published a book called Against the Machine. And I really appreciated this specific chapter where he quoted a lot of the spiritual language that many of the tech leaders in Silicon Valley are using to describe their work. Remember the article yesterday on searching for God in Silicon Valley. Paul Kingsnorth wrote about kind of the same phenomena as well. So here's some quotes from that chapter. Transhumanist Martine Rothblatt's new religion, Terrasim, says that by building AI systems, we are making God. Fellow transhumanist Elise Bohan says we are building God. Does God exist? Asks Google maven Ray Kurzweil. I would say not yet. These people are doing more than trying to steal fire from the gods, referencing ancient, mythological stories. They are trying to steal the gods themselves or build their own versions. In short, we seek openly now to become the gods we always wanted to be, using technology as the force which will get us there. So to boil this down, I think he so masterfully identifies the core temptation at the bottom of every fallen human heart. And that is that we want to be God. We want to be in charge. So there is a lot in Kingsnorth's book, Against the Machine. I recommend it. It's a fascinating read. I don't agree with everything in there, but an overarching theme is that humans just don't want to live within our God-given limits. We don't want to submit to any authority outside of our own. And so we see that. We see that technology, especially if people reject God, if they're materialist, if they're transhumanist, which we've talked about that ideology before, then they will try to create their own value system, and they think that they can create this awesome thing. It's very similar to the Tower of Babel. God didn't punish the people who built the Tower of Babel because of their using human ingenuity and working together to make a really awesome tower. No, it was because they were idolizing their own power and ability and control, wanting to be like God. While that reminds us of something else that happened very early on in human history in the Garden of Eden. Because how does the serpent tempt Eve? Did God really say, well, he's trying to keep knowledge from you. You could be like God. And so what happens? She eats the fruit, separation from God. Even Lucifer himself, given all of this, all of these gifts by God, but rejects them because he wants to be God instead. We are not so different. And human beings have always used and will continue to use any tool at our disposal to try to solidify our autonomy and our separation from God, even though we are still in our hearts created in his image, drawn to him. It's this dichotomy that unless you are living in submission to God and recognition of him as the creator and designer of the universe, that you're going to deal with. C.S. Lewis wrote about this in The Abolition of Man, which I referenced in the first hour as well. He wrote that humans would be so enamored with our ability to conquer nature that we would keep conquering, we would keep progressing, air quotes there, until we eventually conquered ourselves out of existence. And I think that is what we are seeing today. It's the same root issue. And I'm not saying that everybody who is working on AI or uses it is dealing with this. But in general, we are seeing a lot of conversations about the ability, the productivity, the efficiency, and look at what we can create. Look at what we can do. But deep down, I think it is an idolatry problem. And I think that the encyclical, based on what I've read so far, and I'm going to keep digging into it because, like I said, I think it's going to impact a lot of conversations going forward, whether you're Catholic or not. I think it did identify idolatry as a problem. And it's really important to go back and read those biblical stories like the Tower of Babel and the building of the Wall of Nehemiah. So those are really important, but we need to be willing to take that conversation even further. And a theme, as I said at the beginning of the show today, is really truth, objective morality. What is true? Well, as Christians, we know that, and we have to be willing to submit to it, and that's really how we're going to change culture. So it's been great being with you today on Point of View 2 days in a row. I'll be back with you for the weekend edition on Friday, but tomorrow you'll hear Kirby right here on Point of View.
0: It was not that long ago that censorship appeared to be almost inevitable. 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Let me caution you, now is not the time to relax. It's a time to press forward, to use this fresh opportunity to proclaim and learn how to apply truth to current issues.
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0: USA Radio News. I'm Anthony Lucero.
1: It looks like they want to just make a deal. They want to. I don't think they have a choice. They're just going back to the internet because they're getting clobbered. Their economy is in free fall. They have 250% inflation.
0: President Trump says the U.S. is not satisfied with Iran's proposed deal and warned the military may have to finish the job if talks fail.
1: They're negotiating on fumes. But we'll see what happens. Maybe we have to go back and finish it. Maybe we don't.
0: And repeated that Iran cannot be allowed to obtain a nuclear weapon. Former Attorney General Pam Bondi has reportedly been diagnosed with thyroid cancer.
2: Axios is reporting that the 60-year-old Bondi was diagnosed shortly after leaving the Justice Department last month and has been undergoing treatment. The report said Bondi is in recovery. Seeming to confirm reports of the diagnosis, former White House staffer turned podcaster Katie Miller posted on X that Bondi has been battling cancer for the last few weeks. I'm Michael Kastner.
0: Former First Lady Jill Biden told CBS she feared that former President Joe Biden was having a stroke during his disastrous 2024 debate with President Trump.
3: I wasn't horrified, I was frightened because I had never, ever seen Joe like that before or since.
0: Biden stumbled through answers, fueling pressure for him to leave the race. He dropped out a few weeks later and endorsed Vice President Kamala Harris. Oil and gas prices are falling as hopes grow for a U.S.-Iran peace deal and the possible reopening of the Strait of Hormuz, a key global oil shipping route. Financial analyst Doug Flynn.
4: The panic premium is out, but, you know, it's not pricing in peace just.